0: It's not like a squirrel thing, but rabbits.
1: Well, bunny, they're so cute. They're rodents.
2: Yeah. Good eating.
0: Yeah.
1: Oh, yeah, it can be.
0: I'm not eating any flea-infested rabbits, so thanks.
1: Yeah. Mm. And we used to talk about my old dog, Daisy.
0: Yeah.
1: Rest in peace, Daisy. Man, did she have her share of rabbits. She would, man, she'd just get them. Yep. She could just run them down, and boom, they were done.
0: Mm-hmm.
1: I mean, they'd be a chew toy for a little while, and then it'd be over.
0: Yeah.
1: You know? And I don't know if I told you this. This was a few weeks ago. We've noticed that since Daisy's been gone, we got like a rabbit zoo in the backyard. They're all over the place, eating plants, all sorts of stuff. My wife's like, freaking rabbits. I'm out in the backyard just chipping some golf balls. This rabbit comes up to me. I'm not 5 feet away from me, like he's my pet. Like, are you serious? I just looked at that rabbit. I'm like, are you serious? Because Daisy's not here? I picked up my golf ball. Boom!
2: I'm just saying.
0: Did you hit the rabbit with the golf ball?
1: Freaking right I did.
0: Oh, gosh. Did you hurt the rabbit?
1: I don't know if he was hurt or he ran away.
0: Oh, boy.
2: No, man, you could...
1: Oh, sorry about you, little rabbit, Scott. Get out of my face. You're eating the plants.
2: I think you ought to just go get a little pellet gun and do some
0: Just pan fry him in the backyard.
1: Oh, I don't need to mess with the pellet. Just get the 9.
2: Boom! I'm trying to avoid getting the cops called.
1: I know, neighbors might be a little...
0: Rabbit pieces like landing 40 feet away, yeah.
1: I'm joking.
0: Anyway. Well, you know, I got a grand dog that chases rabbits, too, that goes nuts when it comes to our house.
2: Grand dog?
1: You did not just say grand dog, did you?
0: Well, that's the way I describe it. Yeah, it's not my dog. It's
1: My daughter and her husband have a dog.
0: Yeah,
1: and then they call my wife like the grandma of the dog.
0: Yeah,
1: they called me the grandpa one time. I'm like, I'm not any. That's not a human. I'm not the dog's grandpa.
0: Okay,
1: we're not doing that. And so when we went to see him,
0: yeah,
1: they always say this. There's Grandma and Jamie.
0: Right.
1: Because I will not be called grandpa until I have an actual grandchild. Now get busy and do something. I need a grandkid. Let's go.
0: Quit bringing dogs in. Let's go.
3: It's not good to put pressure on people to have kids.
1: No, it's time. I need some ball games to go to. Let's go.
2: Getting bored now.
0: Getting older by the minute, man.
1: I'm kidding. Time's ticking.
0: Be creaky out there trying to play baseball.
1: Exactly. Yeah. Come on. All right, Scotty, what do you have?
0: Move over lettuce. Move over jalapenos. We got something else going on here. Nut butter.
1: Excuse me?
0: The Better Goods pistachio nut butter, exclusively sold at Walmart, has been recalled due to a contamination risk. Botticelli Foods, the company that makes the item, issued the recall on the 3rd after potential salmonella contamination, according to the U.S. Food and Drug Administration. So check on your nut butter. And if you have any nut butter, make sure you have the, if it's the Battlegrounds kind or the Better Goods kind, rather, then make sure you get rid of it.
1: Okay. All right.
0: Because it might have salmonella.
1: Well, I'll just feed it to the rabbits.
0: Does go, yeah. Yeah, just ball and feed it to the rabbits.
1: Did it hurt the rabbit? I can't believe you, dude.
0: Well, you're throwing golf balls at rabbits in your backyard.
1: That's right. Get out of here.
0: What is wrong with you?
1: Hate does have a home here, and the hate is for you rabbits that are eating the plants. Better believe it. All right. For my story, the Justice Department Civil Rights Division has determined that Duke University School of Law intentionally discriminated on the basis of race in its admissions processes for the classes of 2023 through 2025. You're not supposed to do that, you know.
0: No.
1: According to Assistant Attorney General Harmeet Dillon, internal documents and applicant data showed the school used tools that looked race neutral on paper as proxies to favor black and Hispanic applicants over white and Asian ones. They're still doing this.
0: Yeah.
1: Mm-hmm. And it's just up to people to catch them. Yeah.
2: Well, the DEI infrastructure is dug in like a tick.
1: Yes, it is.
2: It's going to be...
0: People's jobs depend on continuing this, yeah.
1: Yeah, it was the scores of rejected white and Asian applicants much higher than those of admitted black applicants. A black applicant had roughly 3.5 times higher odds of admission than an equally credited Asian applicant in 2025.
0: Mm-hmm.
1: Dillon said Duke Law does not get a free pass to discriminate simply because it thinks it has good intentions. So we'll see where that goes. But looks like they're in a bit of trouble there. And should be. Okay. Oh, my God. goodness. Is it a mom that uses her 9-year-old to steal at Target? Yeah, we got Nimrods of the News coming up and a news update next.
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0: The Markley Van Camp and Robbins Show. Jamie Markley, David Van Camp, Scott Robbins. Warning, if you get ghost bed and then you go on vacation for a few days.
1: Oh, yeah.
0: It's not a pleasant experience because you're used to the luxury. You're used to the cooling features that ghost bed has. And you're just not sleeping as good. At least I think it's happened to everybody on the show.
1: Mm-hmm. Yes, definitely.
0: You probably had the worst of it at the Yenchi Inn, Scott.
1: Yes, it was a cement slab.
0: Yes.
1: So, yes.
0: And even the hotel you stayed at, David, it was nice, but it's not ghost bed.
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0: News update, David Van Camp.
2: Well, this actually feeds right into our Friday Five for today. But, you've been wondering, with the NBA's virtue signaling, who's going to be the first retired ball player or maybe somebody who didn't quite make the cut who's going to declare their interest in joining the WNBA now?
0: Yeah.
2: Because the WNBA doesn't know what a woman is.
0: That's correct.
2: Enos Kanter-Freedom.
0: No way.
2: After careful consideration and reviewing the current eligibility guidelines, I'm officially declaring myself a WNBA prospect.
0: Holy smoke, man.
2: Declaring who you are is all that's required, that I meet every single requirement necessary to compete in the WNBA. My team and I have carefully examined the WNBA's eligibility criteria and governing framework surrounding self-identification and inclusion. Based on the current guidelines, I can and am officially declaring my eligibility for the WNBA draft in April of 2027. I know my presence on the court will stir up strong emotions and opinions. I'm definitely not here to mock, make fun of, or disrespect any community or personal choices. I'm simply asking that the current rules be applied equally to everyone, the rules that represent the very values many WNBA players and coaches have publicly advocated for. My team and I are prepared to ensure these guidelines are applied equally, consistently, and without exception, and I look forward to the WNBA honoring its stated principles. See you at training camp.
1: Oh, it's Christmas early for me.
0: This is
1: great.
0: Well, you suggested yesterday, David, for our Friday Five that we do women's songs because of the top tennis player in the world saying, yeah, biological males shouldn't be allowed to compete. It was like refreshing that they actually said it. I think it was Coco Gauff that was like,
2: kind of said the same thing, but hedged to a point that was ridiculous.
1: It's so afraid.
0: Yeah. Yes. Well, and you also brought up that it was years ago. Serena Williams admitted.
2: Oh, yeah.
0: David Letterman. Yeah, it would be a completely different game playing against the dudes.
2: And it wasn't controversial. She was just answering honestly.
0: Yes. Well, and first, John McEnroe got in trouble because he said, Serena Williams would be number 700 if she was ranked as a dude. So, yeah.
1: Yeah.
0: So that's what we're doing for the Friday Five. Songs with women in the title. There's great songs. There's a bunch of them.
1: Woman or women?
0: Women, woman. Either way.
1: Either or. Okay.
0: Yes. Men? No.
1: No. Yeah.
0: They're out.
1: They're not allowed.
0: Yes. And it's not ladies. It's just woman or women.
1: Yeah, no ladies.
0: So, yes. And the number's 1-888-485-MVCR if you want to get in early.
1: Now we got to get the Nimrods in the news. Roll it.
12: When the going gets tough.
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15: I love the poorly educated.
1: All right. Nimrods in the news. We go to Flagler County, Florida. That's where 48-year-old Lisa DeBenedictis is in a lot of trouble. Why? Well, she took her 9-year-old daughter into Target. And she decided she wanted some things but didn't want to pay for them. So she put things into her 9-year-old's pink backpack.
2: Oh, come on. Gosh.
1: Yes. DeBenedictis also skipped scanning several items at self-checkout before it left. So she's charged with theft and contributing to the delinquency of a child. She has prior convictions, too, in a different county. Right. So, yeah, so she's being held on bond now, and that's Nimrods in the news.
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0: list of demands from Iran for the U.S. I'm Ann Carrick, Fox News. Iran saying the Strait of Hormuz will not open until the U.S. corrects its behavior.
1: Iran's Supreme National Security Council is out with a list of demands they say the U.S. must comply with, or the Strait of Hormuz is not going to reopen. The council issued a statement saying the U.S. must never threaten Iran again and must permanently end the war. The council also said the U.S. must lift the naval blockade of Iranian ports and withdraw its military from the area. The U.S. has said a deal has to be made before ending the blockade. The council also said Iran must be completely compensated for war damage. The interim deal signed back in June says a plan on compensation would be a part of the final deal. Jill Nato, Fox News.
0: No comment yet from the White House. Moscow launches a series of deadly overnight strikes in Kyiv. President Zelensky is urging allies to ramp up pressure on Vladimir Putin as U.S. senators pass sweeping sanctions on Moscow.
2: Four people were killed in that strike, including a child, as Russia unleashes another lethal set of strikes across the country. Several others were also injured. Now, President Vladimir Zelensky says two grandparents and their three-year-old grandson were killed after those drones destroyed their home just north of Kyiv. The child's parents, his brother, and a neighbor ran to help, but they were injured after a second strike. Meanwhile, Ukraine continues to target Russia's oil refineries, causing fuel shortages. Several injured there. President Zelensky is visiting Serbia right now, a country that has maintained friendly relations with Russia. Both countries discuss seeking EU membership and pledged closer economic ties.
0: Fox's Stephanie Bennett in London. Two crew members battling the Widemouth 2 fire in Utah were killed in Friday's helicopter crash. News of the deaths announced today. 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
4: 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The loser will be taunted and booed until my throat is sore.
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13: Over the years, host Aaron Menke and the team behind Lore, Unobscured, and Cabinet of Curiosities have scoured the globe to bring you tales from the past with a hint of darkness. From superstitions and folklore to the curious and the bizarre, they gave you a front row seat to stories that explore a whole new side of world history. But now it's time to bring that journey home. Because while America's history books are filled with people, places, and events that sit on lofty pedestals, there's a whole other side of American history that's been forgotten and pushed into the shadows. But unlike those surprise barn finds, the kind where someone discovers a rare classic car hidden in the back of their grandmother's garage, these shadowy tales might have been left to be forgotten for a reason. Tales of unlikely heroes who worked behind the scenes to make our country what it is today. World-changing tragedies that tested this nation's resolve and tenacity. And legends that are powerful examples of this country's unique spirit. Some of these tales are terrifying, while others are delightfully bizarre. All of them, though, are eye-opening. 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After all, you can learn a lot about a place by looking at its shadows. Get ready for a tour of American history unlike any other. 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
19: 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It's Friday. That means our countdown to Friday 5. And it starts like this.
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19: Ah, yes. Friday 5, today. Songs with women or woman in the title. Why, David?
23: Well, because, I mean, now it's breaking news that Enos Kanter, Freedom, has declared, former basketball NBA player, has declared his intention to be in the draft for the WNBA because the WNBA doesn't know what a woman is.
24: That's right.
25: Yeah, he's making a statement, and I think he'll follow through on it. Nobody will draft him. That's my guess.
24: Yes.
23: Well, no, why would they deny this on it? Beautiful.
25: Well,
23: woman.
25: Exactly. That'll be the counter argument right after that. Yes. Right. Yeah, could have bettered the team.
23: Well, yeah.
24: Oh my gosh.
25: You know. Yeah.
24: He's like, an MVP.
25: Yeah.
23: He's 34 years old, and he's 6'10".
25: Yeah.
23: Yeah. He would dominate.
24: Yeah. To say he'd be a problem in the paint is a gross understatement. Yeah. Okay, so woman in the title. There's great songs. As always, we rank it by how big a song was it, like either by chart or how iconic is it, and then test of time, and then how much you personally like it. Really good list. I would say the honorable mention's better than the top five, oftentimes, because you have certain rules you got to go by.
25: Yeah.
24: 1-888-485-MVCR is the number. Who's up first?
23: Let's talk to Woody in Vancouver. Hey, Woody.
26: Hey, guys, love your show. I've been trying to think of something intelligent to say about your earlier report, but I don't think there's anything intelligent about the phrase, save it for the podcast.
24: Well said, Woody.
23: No.
25: Oh, boy.
26: All right, let's go with the guilty pleasure song of mine and Enos. Shania, Man, I Feel Like a Woman.
24: Oh, yes. Good call, Woody.
27: Man, I feel. Hey!
24: That thing was huge. That was a multi-format smash, wasn't it?
25: Well, I don't know. I think I was out of top 40 by then. I don't know if top 40 played this or not. I'm not sure.
24: Okay.
25: But it was big.
24: Yeah, it was all over
25: the
24: place.
25: It's a line dance song, too.
24: Oh, yeah.
25: They've played at weddings and stuff, man.
24: Oh, yeah.
25: Everybody. Grandma, grandkids, everybody's out there dancing.
24: That's true. All right, Dave, who's next?
23: Oh, let's talk to Mary. Hey, Mary.
28: Hey, guys. Happy Friday.
24: Hey, happy Friday, Mary. You know now you have your own fan club. You've heard this, right?
0: I have heard that. What, I have one member?
24: it's way bigger than that. There's one professing member. There's an army out there, Mary. Right.
25: The Mary Army.
0: Oh, my gosh. Too much.
24: What you thinking today, Mary?
0: Well, before, what I'm thinking, we're getting ready to go see Joe Bonamassa down the street playing.
24: Nice.
0: It's going to be a hot time, that's for sure.
24: Yeah.
0: But looking forward to that, yeah. So anyway, my pick for today is American Woman by the Guess Who.
24: Well done.
1: Number two. Oh. American Woman, stay away from me. American Woman, mama let me be.
25: Robbins loves this song.
2: I do love this song.
25: Yeah,
2: I'll tell you what, it is time. That was one of the top vocalists in rock was Burton Cummings.
24: Distinct voice.
25: And great voice.
24: Yeah.
25: Can't quite get it done anymore to the extent, but he's still out there.
24: Yeah.
25: Touring with Randy Bachman right now. Nice little lead here.
24: Didn't like the Lenny Kravitz cover of that one, did you?
25: It was okay. I didn't hate it, but not near as good as that one.
24: Yeah, I know what you're saying. All right, David, who's next?
14: Let's talk to Pam. Hey, Pam.
16: Hey. Happy Friday. Longtime listener every day.
24: Oh, thanks, Pam. Appreciate it.
16: You bet. Yeah. I'm calling with LA Woman by the Doors.
24: Well, you're pretty cool, Pam. Love that song. Well played.
16: Me too.
24: Robbie Krieger's got a cool lead in this song, too.
25: Yeah.
24: Oh, Scott doesn't this way. I can tell by the sound. Look,
25: yeah, I'm just the Doors guy.
14: Any of blue. Any of blue.
24: Come on, man.
14: Any of blue.
24: There you go.
14: Any of blues.
25: All right, Jim.
24: Then it's 39 seconds.
25: With the horse's eyes. I made him laugh. I made him cry.
14: It wasn't that nonsense with L.A. Woman. That's just a good rock song.
24: People always said that's a great driving song.
14: It is.
24: It is.
25: That's fine. It's good. It's all right. It's all right. I like it.
24: It's really
25: okay.
24: Good. All right, David, who's next?
14: Well, let's talk to Don in Oregon. Hey, Don.
17: Afternoon, gentlemen. Happy Friday.
24: Happy Friday, Don.
17: Some really good... Thanks. Some really cool old ones coming up. The L.A. Woman and America Woman. Two great songs. So I'm going to stay in the same realm. How about Long Cool Woman in a Black Dress by the Hollies?
24: Don, today is your day. Well played.
1: Number one.

0: I don't know that I would have guessed this ends up number one, except I think it was my number one.
1: It was.
0: Dude, that's a 10 for a hit. A 10 for a time.
1: Yeah. And it's just cool.
0: The production on that is really cool, man.
1: Yeah, and you know what? It's one of those things where, and I think I bring this up anytime this makes it on the countdown, like that sounds like something that could be released today. Like with sort of like a retro vibe to it.
0: Yes.
1: The production, from the production to the execution of it.
0: Mm-hmm.
1: It's like a timeless rock song.
0: Totally agree. You got nothing on this.
2: I like the song. I mean, I like Hollies. It was really a departure from what they normally did.
0: They should have done more like that.
2: You know, but with The Air That I Breathe and some of those other more ballady songs, slower songs,
0: Right.
2: But it's all good. I
0: would imagine there was like internal sort of debate and fights about the direction.
1: Mm-hmm.
0: Yeah. Like if we ever were in a band, you want to be the style guy, that'd be stuff like that.
2: Yeah. Put things together, we have a platinum album on our hands, don't we? I get the hits, you get the covers. Yeah, or the...
0: That's the number one right here.
2: Or the rock tracks, yeah.
0: Yeah, that's good.
1: And I'm just Ringo, happy to be here in the band.
0: You have to write the songs, dude.
1: Oh, God.
0: To keep us in line. All right, who's next? Songs with women in the title.
1: We got Don in Arizona. Hey, Don.
3: Hey, fellas, how you doing? You know, I cannot believe that Hollies beat out Carlos Santana with Black Magic Woman. But
2: well, that's a great
3: one
2: song,
3: thing
2: dude.
3: Before I go... Yeah. You know, Mary's got her fan club. Well, Scott's got me and Platner in his skitter dumper club, so he's doing better than she is.
0: Oh, man. He can hang his hat on that.
2: I can.
0: Are you wearing the rainbow hat today?
2: It's the Royals hat.
1: Yeah, it's the Pride hat.
2: Royals hat. No, it's not.
1: Yeah, it was.
0: Is it the Pride?
2: No, it's not the Pride.
0: Yeah,
2: hat.
0: Gosh, I'm asking.
2: Well, you know it's not the Pride hat.
0: It just turned colors.
2: No.
1: Yeah, it's the it's the fade into purple or whatever. It's the lavender thing.
2: It's that City Connect stuff.
1: Right,
0: right.
2: It's but City Connect
1: in that
2: hat.
1: Design, they were honoring the non-binary community or something.
2: No, they weren't.
1: It's lavender pride. Look it
2: not
1: up.
2: Not true. No, it's not true. That's not what they were doing. It's a City Connect hat, and you homophobes. So you know,
0: I don't care.
2: Okay,
0: wear it with pride. That's all cool right. with me. I don't care. Metallica had fade to black. You have fade to lavender. Whatever. Do your thing, man. You
2: I
0: do
2: like
0: you.
2: This hat, by the way. I like this hat.
0: I know. It looks good.
2: It's a Royals hat. It's a colorful hat, certainly. Yes.
0: All right, David.
2: And
0: who's
2: it matches
0: next?
2: My tie dyes. So suck it.
0: Wow. Dang.
1: All right. Somebody tell that them to calm down. All right.
2: Okay. See? You know, Van Camp just can't leave it alone, can he? We can move on right there. Can't do it. Got one more I got to throw out there.
0: You want to just reset from here?
1: Yeah.
0: Probably should. Okay, you got the Hollies at one and the Guess Who. Dude, we're still looking for 3, 4, and 5. Songs with women or woman in the title. The number 1-888-485-PRIDE. No, I'm sorry. 1-888-485-MVCR. And we'll wrap it up in just a few
4: minutes. 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
0: The Markley, Van Camp, and Robbins Show. Jamie Markley, David Van Camp, Scott Robbins. Got the Robbins trifecta coming up. News update. And we got to wrap up the Friday with Jay Songs with Woman in the title. That's an honorable mention.
17: Bob Dylan.
0: That's a classic. Number one, Long Cool Woman in a Black Dress, Hollies. Guess Who, American Woman at two. And we've had great honorable mentions from Santana, Shania Twain, and others. Also The Doors. And who's next, David?
1: Let's talk to Doug in Springfield. Hey, Doug.
17: Hey, guys. Happy Friday.
0: Happy Friday, Doug.
17: So I think this time the answer is the question. So I'm going with the song Woman by Mr. John Lennon.
0: Oh, good call. I'm like, whoa.

0: Yeah. So you were in top 40 at that time.
1: Yeah.
0: Was the number one?
1: That was a big one. This was the second single. Just Like Starting Over was the first one. And then they went with Woman. Well,
0: and then after that was Watching the Wheels?
1: Watching the Wheels, yeah.
0: Yeah.
1: They had three solid songs. And that was the Lennon side of the album. Then you had the Yoko side of the album.
0: Yeah. Yikes. But yeah, big one there. All right, who's next?
2: Let's talk to Damon. Hey, Damon.
3: Moshi Moshi. Konnichiwa. Woman from Tokyo by Deep Purple.
1: Oh, yeah.
0: Oh, buddy.
1: Great, yeah.
0: That was a rock radio staple.
1: Oh, yeah.
0: Too bad you didn't get to play it. Top 40 for Blake, did it?
1: No.
0: You love this song.
1: It's a great song.
0: Yeah.
1: It rocks.
0: Mm-hmm. It was fun playing those Deep Purple songs. Space Truckin'.
1: Yeah.
0: Yeah. Good stuff. All right. I know we got to move quick.
2: Let's talk to Deb. Hey, Deb.
4: Hi, guys. Hi, boys.
0: Deb. Hi, Deb. Great to have you back.
4: Me, Deb from Milwaukee.
0: Yes.
1: Nice to talk to you again, Deb.
4: Yeah, guys. Love your show as usual, of course. And, guys, my guest today is Witchy Woman from the Eagles.
0: Oh, you're in the top five, Deb.
5: Number five.
0: Good job. This is a big one on the Robins list.
1: Oh, yeah.
0: It's a big song, Test of Time.

0: Okay. Man, there are so many women songs. We need another segment for this. All right, David, who's next?
1: All right, let's talk to Frank in Michigan. Hey, Frank.
2: Hey, good afternoon. Frank from Michigan.
3: Hey, Frank.
4: Hey, Frank.
2: I'm doing good. Hey, I know we're home of the Cyclospora disease, and I'm just putting a public service announcement out that anyone out there in Michigan that voted for that communist whack job, I'd like to know your address so I could defecate in your front yard before the communist dude steals your house.
3: Good one.
2: I'm a big Kiss fan. I wasn't a go for Hard Luck one, but I'm sorry, I am not a Peter Criss fan, so I'm gonna have to go with Win by Def Leppard.
3: Oh yeah, man.
1: That was the first single from Hysteria, and it didn't do much.
3: No, it didn't.
1: And then it was Animal,
3: yeah,
1: which did well.
3: It did okay,
1: but it was Sugar that won.
3: Oh,
1: that was one. And okay, man, I like Peter Criss. I think he's a great singer.
3: Yeah.
1: Well, you know who that song was written for?
3: Rod Stewart.
1: No. Yes.
3: Oh, but sounds like it, yeah.
1: Paul Stanley wrote it for Rod Stewart. Peter Criss heard it and said, no way, man.
3: Yeah.
1: I'll sing that.
3: Yeah.
1: It was a big hit for him. It was pretty cool. All right, David, who's next?
3: Let's talk to Scott. Hey, Scott.
1: No.
3: Yes.
1: Oh, but sounds like it, yeah.
3: Paul Stanley wrote it for Rod Stewart. Peter Criss heard it and said, no way, man.
1: Yeah.
3: I'll sing that.
1: Yeah.
3: It was a big hit for him.
1: It was pretty cool. All right, David, who's next?
3: Let's talk to Scott. Hey, Scott.
5: Hi, how are you?
3: Doing great, Scott. Where are you calling from?
5: Great. Peoria, hometown.
3: Awesome, man. Yes, just like so Mr.
5: I'm
3: Robbins
5: surprised
3: here.
5: This one, yep, so I'm surprised this isn't Test of Time number one.
3: Okay.
5: But I'm going to go with Pretty Woman. I would have gone with Roy Orbison, but your screener says you only have Van Halen. But Pretty Woman, Test of Time. Yeah, there you go.
1: Andres, you can't count on him for anything. Just kidding, Andres.
5: He had one, though.
1: Yeah, that, and then fantastic. Yes. And Roth did a decent growl, like Orbison. Sure, that's fun. Okay, so we're only looking for number three, and that's a big hit.
3: Mm-hmm.
1: All right, who's next?
3: Let's talk to Mark. Hey, Mark.
6: Hey, Mark from Bellingham. Good show, guys.
3: Oh, thanks, man.
6: Let's go with Cliff Richard, Devil Woman.
3: Oh, yeah.
1: Good show.

0: you need a gritty rock band like a Dirty Honey to redo that. That'd be fun. Hey, Tesla, you hear me? You haven't done that one yet. Come on.
1: I don't know. They must have missed that one.
0: I know. All right, who's next?
2: Let's talk to Scoot. Hey, Scoot.
3: How's it going?
0: Great, Scoot. What's happening?
3: Oh, not a whole lot. I'm been out for a couple of weeks and finally got through today. Well, I got through last week, too, but ran out of time. I don't want to run out of time this time.
0: All right, what you got,
3: Scoot? Hard Luck Woman by Kiss.
0: Yep, we just had it. I'd say we go Block Party Weekend. You know how to do that?
1: It's Hard Luck Woman Weekend.
0: Well, I'll just play it three times. There you go. Well, we'll finish it up.
4: Number three.
0: Honk Tonk. A big song, man. The Stones. But there's a bunch of honorable mentions that we'll try to get to. And the Scott Robbins trifecta and a news update all on the way right here.
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6: Carmen Roberts, Iran issued demands today likely to shake up the talks on a deal to reopen the Strait of Hormuz.
7: One potential sticking point in any deal would be the level of control Iran would have over ships that pass through the strait. Would they be able to tax them, issue fees of any kind? That's something the U.S. has already rejected, and the U.S. does have leverage in the negotiations, not only due to military force, but due to the naval blockade already in place.
6: Fox's Steve Harrigan in Tel Aviv. And Whitney Houston's legacy continues to shine with a new album, Whitney. It's a collection of all 11 of her Billboard Hot 100 number one singles. The album is part of an ongoing

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6: The Markley, Van Camp, and Robin Show. Thanks for being here. I'm Jamie Markley. I'm the Gen Xer on the show. And then you got the millennial David Van Camp and the sexy boomer. That's Scott Robbins.
7: Yep.
6: The Robbins Trifecta coming up. We got some more songs from our Friday Five, songs with women or woman in the title. News update, David Van Camp.
7: Not so much a news update, but while we're, we've been talking about Anthony Fauci again for a while because his case has been forwarded to the DOJ for contempt of Congress for pleading the Fifth. And Maze Moore on X, a great follow if you're on the platform, put out something called the Alliance for Aging Research put out in 2020. Celebrating Dr. Anthony Fauci. Now, I know he had nothing to do with this particular song, but he should go to prison for it anyway.
6: Okay.
7: And here is their song. You know how much I love Libs singing. Here we go. Okay.

0: That's just horrible.
1: Scott.
2: She's not embarrassed by anything.
0: No.
2: That's embarrassing.
0: It is.
2: That's worse because...
0: And with every day that goes by, it gets even worse.
2: You can't chant that one.
0: Oh, man.
2: I mean, you can hide behind the chanting thing because, you know.
0: Yeah. But no, that's just out there.
2: Joey Scarberry.
0: Buddy.
2: He should never have allowed that to happen. The great Joey Scarberry.
0: Something else we were talking about. Well, it was the reason for the Friday Five, Songs with Women in the Title, was... David, you had mentioned it yesterday. The number one female tennis player in the world said, yeah, it shouldn't be biological males. This isn't hard.
1: Yeah.
0: It's not fair. And then Coco Gauff was kind of like, yeah, but I love trans people, but I understand.

0: and blah, blah, blah, and kind of back and forth. And it's sort of this mixed message. And some people don't want to take a stand because they're afraid of the angry mob, all that. But you had brought it up. It wasn't that long ago. Serena Williams was on Letterman.
1: Yeah.
0: And this was after a controversy of John McEnroe, who was doing an interview. And you can tell the interviewer wanted him to say that Serena Williams was the best tennis player in the world, period. Not just woman. But this is what
2: you say she is the best female player in the world, in the book.
3: Best female player ever. No question.
2: Some wouldn't qualify it. Some would say she's the best player in the world. Why qualify it?
3: Oh, she's not, you mean the best player in the world, period?
2: Yeah, best tennis player in the world. You know, why say female player?
3: Well, because if she was if she played the men's circuit, she'd be like 700 in the world.
2: You think so?
3: Yeah.
0: Well, that's why he said it.
1: Yeah.
0: And then, he went on again.
3: That doesn't mean I don't think Serena's like an incredible player. I do. But there's, you know, the reality of what would happen on a given day, Serena could beat some players, I believe, because she's so incredibly strong mentally. But if she had to just play the circuit, the men's circuit, that would be an entirely different story. So maybe at some point a women's tennis player, can be better than anybody. I mean, I haven't seen it in any other sport, and I haven't seen it in tennis. And I suppose anything's possible at some stage.
0: Okay. So this was before any controversy.
1: Yeah.
0: But people were offended by it. Sexist. John McEnroe.
1: I remember he was almost like taken aback, like, wait, you don't know this?
0: Exactly. And then you had Serena Williams on the Letterman show, and she tells this story.
4: Andy Murray, he was been joking about myself and him playing a match. And I'm like, Andy, seriously, like, are you kidding me? Because for me, tennis and men's tennis and women's tennis are completely almost two separate sports. So I'm like, if I were to play Andy Murray, I would lose 6-0, 6-0 and 5 to 6 minutes, maybe 10 minutes, it's a completely different sport. The men are a lot faster, and they serve harder, they hit harder. It's just a different game, and I love to play women's tennis, and I only want to play girls because I don't want to be embarrassed. I would not do the tour. I wouldn't do Billie Jean any justice. So Andy, stop it.
0: Yeah,
4: I'm not gonna let you kill me.
5: I'm with you when it comes to tennis. I only want to play girls.
4: Yeah,
5: we got that going on.
0: She admits it.
1: Well, it's a fact. I mean, she didn't want to come off as crazy. You know, no, of course not.
0: Exactly.
1: But now, of course, it's different.
0: Well, and you got people trying to say, well, there's really no advantage. What are you talking about?
1: Yeah.
0: It's absolute insanity.
1: Especially in the individual sports like that, where you're not relying on other teammates. Dude, you've mentioned swimming. Tennis is certainly one. I mean, dude, it's just obvious when you watch the two sports side by side.
0: Dude, I would watch these college swim meets, and it would be the same race, the 200, whatever, freestyle could be, it didn't matter, breaststroke, and the women would go first, and then the dudes. It's a different game. It's like, which was so crazy watching the UPenn debacle.
1: Will Thomas, yeah.
0: Yes, it's crazy.
1: Well, it's like this new women's professional baseball league, which is fine.
0: Right.
1: You know, they're playing baseball. But if you get a guy out there chucking at 92, 93 miles an hour with a 12-6 break on it.
0: Oh, yeah.
1: And he's going to dominate.
0: Of course.
1: I mean, but it, you know, so it's a different game. That's not to say they're not great athletes and they don't play well. Not at all. It's just, you know, it is the difference.
0: All right. So what do you want to do? You want to do your trifecta now, or you want to do the women's songs left over from
1: Friday? Well, let's do women's songs and we can do the trifecta.
0: Okay.
1: Yeah.
0: Because you had Long Cool Woman in a Black Dress, American Woman, Honky Tonk Women, Pretty Woman, Witchy Woman, all in the top five. We had all these honorable mentions. Here's how many more honorable mentions we haven't had a chance to get to yet. It was Alice Cooper, Big Hit.
1: Yeah, yeah. Only women bleed. My buddy Kenny texted me on this one.
0: Yeah. Only women bleed. I remember I told the story 100 times. Little kid in the car. My mom saying, that guy's a creep, but that's a really good song. Just always stuck with me.
6: Blame it all on yourself, cause
0: David,
6: she's
0: favorite of his.
6: A woman to me.
0: Billy Joel, Bad always man. Woman.
1: Bad man. Yeah.
0: One that was in my five but did not make it. The Cult from Sonic Temple. Fire Woman. That's a great song. Have you ever heard that song before, Scott?
7: Of course I have.
0: Okay. Well, you didn't play it at top 40.
7: No.
0: It's too bad. Here, you might play this. ELO. Tons of hits with Woman or Women in the title.
7: Oh, they had two.
0: They did.
7: And we're monsters.
0: Yeah. Another one for me. Oh, I love that song. Oh, yeah. You don't like Elvis. I don't understand it.
7: Elvis, I don't know.
0: Gold Dust Woman. Yep. Fleetwood Mac. Yeah. Oh, this is like poetry.
8: I like to play the music and have good time.
0: Women I've Never Had, Hank Jr., very classy song.
8: I love yes. to hear the train rolling down the line.
0: Yes. Oh, another one. Good Hearted Woman. That was a huge hit.
7: Yep.
0: It was like a crossover. Yeah.
8: She loves oh. him in spite of his way.
0: How could you forget? Some rock and roll for you.
7: Somebody came in early on that one, too, and said, Markley, and I love this song.
0: Great song.
7: Because they know your taste, and they love it, too.
0: Yeah. We're not going to have time for all these to get to your trifecta. Oh, there's one that we got to have. This is a classic.
7: Wolf Mother?
0: Yes.
1: And First Album is so awesome.
0: It is.
1: It's just a riff fest. They just came up with a bunch of riffs and cobbled them into songs.
0: Yes. I don't need to be challenged lyrically, okay? The White Unicorn.
1: Across the road.
0: I don't care. I still like that song. All right, you got to be ready for your trifecta by now.
7: Yeah, let's go.
0: All right.
9: Are you ready?
10: One, two, buckle my shoe on.
9: It's the three most important news stories of the day.
11: I hit the trifecta.
9: Well, at least according to Scott Robbins. It's the trifecta on the Markley, Van Camp, and Robbins show.
0: I bet Casey wished he could have played Firewoman from the Cult.
12: Yes.
0: I knew.
7: Oh, you don't either.
12: Yes.
7: That's not true.
0: The Scott Robbins trifecta, his top three stories of the day, of course, helped by his hero.
12: Hi, it's me, Casey.
7: Hey, Casey. Played a lot of ELO, didn't you, huh? Yeah.
12: Yes.
7: Yeah, I know you did.
12: I'm ready.
7: Okay.
12: Three.
1: I'm right to the point today. All right, number three, a yogurt brand is sparking outrage.
7: Yeah, nostalgia tastes like disappointment. Darn it. Dannon's, much loved, and if it was that loved, why are they discontinuing it? That's what I want to know. Coffee-flavored yogurt has been discontinued.
1: Mm. I've never even heard of that.
7: I have, and I've never tried it because the idea of coffee-flavored yogurt just never appealed to me. But people loved it, apparently.
0: Wow.
7: Not enough people. But apparently they're hoarding what they can find now. And Dan had made the decision that they just didn't sell enough of it, so they're going to discontinue it.
0: If you're one of the other yogurt brands, you pick that up, don't you?
7: I would think.
0: At least to try to compete.
7: I'm sure somebody probably has their...
0: Yeah.
7: You know, it's probably, you know, some kind of Walmart thing.
12: Now, on with the countdown.
0: Scott Robbins, trifecta top three of the day, now number...
12: Two.
1: Number two, a dude lived after getting impaled.
7: This story. New Jersey father miraculously has survived and is doing well, by the way, insisting I was really never even in serious pain. After a huge piece of tree branch shot through his face and into his brain.
0: Oh, my God.
7: This guy falls from a ladder in his yard. Troy Hathaway came just inches from death while cutting branches in his backyard. The ladder suddenly gave out under him, and he fell about 6 feet. When he got up, he had no idea that a broken branch was sticking out of his jaw.
0: Oh, golly.
7: Big hole
1: he didn't
7: in his,
1: know? Someone he had
7: didn't
1: to tell
7: know.
1: Him?
7: Yeah, he said he thought he broke his jaw. He said, I thought I broke my jaw. And there's, like, leaves sticking out of his jaw.
0: Oh, dude.
7: He said, I hadn't lost consciousness. He said, I wasn't feeling nauseous. He said, I felt fine, other than being a little sore. And, you know, my ego was a little bit bruised because I fell off the ladder. Yeah. But footage from the operating table shared with him showed doctors carefully plucking a long, thick, leafy stick from his head.
0: Oh.
7: X-ray images showed the tree branch going through his cheek, nose, and eye and up into his brain. He was rushed to the hospital. He said that there was a huge piece of tree. It was stuck through my face. And they had to remove it. Leaves and everything. They pulled the thing through there.
0: Oh, man.
7: He's going to live through it. He's going to be fine, by the way. Total recovery is planned, but wow.
0: Dude, I got to tell you, I felt like a dope just a couple of weeks ago. I'm playing a golf match. A guy I'm playing with, he thought, and he did, he went out of bounds left. But we were driving the carts along where there was out of bounds, and it's tree lined.
7: Yeah.
0: I didn't realize branches were, like, hanging low. And you know how one, it'll give so far. Well, the cart I'm in, like the front frame of it, has bent this branch. And I'm looking, you know, around for the ball. I don't notice that that's happening because I'm looking down. Yes. Well, it goes so far, and then it just springs back. Boom! Just bitch slapped me right in the face. Like, you dummy, what are you doing?
7: I could have put a bat on you.
0: But it didn't impale.
1: I'm wondering how many of these dudes, or how many of this dude's buddies are going to, like, just give him the little Groot dolls from the Guardians of the Galaxy.
7: Yeah, right, yeah, right.
1: I am Groot.
7: Yeah. Yeah. It's like, I wonder if they brought, like, the every town's got a tree doctor, you know? Like, cut exactly. The branches out of the tree.
11: And the countdown continues.
0: Oh, that's good, man.
7: Dang.
0: You got to admit, Casey, that's funny.
11: Yes.
0: Yeah, I thought so. Man, Scott Robbins, trifecta, top three of the day.
11: And finally, one.
1: All right, there was the big protest, the CRAZ. Corey Ruiz Autonomous Zone in... in Madison, Wisconsin, and we're getting a look at the groups that were behind this.
7: Well, basically, we talked about this, how many people were brought in from the outside mm-hmm. or were organized with other groups. A coalition of communist, socialist, and left-wing activist organizations were the driving force between 2 weeks of protest in what they called a sprawling encampment in Madison, Wisconsin.
0: Of course.
7: And these people were brought in, a lot of them from the outside. I mean, the bat signal went out, and they all came running.
0: Well, and they get paid.
7: Yeah, they get paid. So, anyway, there you go.
11: And there you have it.
7: Usual suspects. Thanks, Case.
0: Scott Robbins, trifecta, top three of the day. Well played. Yes. Nimrods of the News and a news update coming right up.
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1: Some scientist somewhere has proposed moving Earth 20% further from the sun using a particle beam powered by Jupiter to avoid being swallowed by the sun in 5 billion years. I think we can put that one on the back burner, bro.
0: Yeah, that's fine.
7: Move it. How are they going to do that?
0: Now we got Nimrods.
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5: I love the poorly educated.
0: You're going to love this, Scotty. All right. Nimrods in the News. We go to Robbinsville, North Carolina.
7: Really?
0: You know what the mayor of Robbinsville has been up to?
7: No.
0: Well, he was stopped the other day and found out he was in possession of cocaine and drug paraphernalia.
7: Just about.
0: And meth. Mm-hmm. He is in a bunch of trouble, and the sheriff said no one is above the law.
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27: Iran says the U.S. must get out. I'm Carmen Roberts, Fox News. That's just one of the demands a top Iranian official issued today before Tehran will reopen the Strait of Hormuz. The list of tough demands may derail talks.
28: Iran's Supreme National Security Council issued a statement saying the U.S. must never threaten Iran again and must permanently end the war. The council also said the U.S. must lift the naval blockade of Iranian ports and withdraw its military from the area. The U.S. has said a deal has to be made before ending the blockade. The council also said Iran must be completely compensated for war damage. The interim deal signed back in June says a plan on compensation would be a part of the final deal. Till NATO, Fox News.
27: The Senate narrowly confirms Todd Blanche as Attorney General, taking a final vote just before dawn.
29: On this vote, the yeas are 50, the nays are 49.
30: His narrow confirmation comes after Senator Bill Cassidy backed him, and it was a key vote after Republicans Susan Collins and Lisa Murkowski sided with Democrats to oppose him.
27: Fox's Madeline Rivera. And before leaving for their August break, senators passed a short-term spending bill that funds the government through early December and would avert a government shutdown just before the midterms. The House approved a similar bill last month. Washington State's under dangerous weather conditions this weekend as firefighters battle more than a dozen wildfires. Commissioner of Public Lands, Dave Up the Grove, posted on X.
4: The National Weather Service has issued what they call a red flag warning. This means high winds and dry conditions that make the risk of fire starting and spreading even greater. So please don't be the spark that starts the next fire.
27: Three fires in the Spokane area have burned more than 10,000 acres and damaged or destroyed more than 900 structures. 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
27: A San Francisco Bay Area grocery store is implementing facial recognition as it tries to stop shoplifting.
11: You could soon spot this new sign at your local grocery store. Face matching software being used to prevent shoplifting. Grocery outlet in the Bay Area's Pleasant Hill neighborhood is testing anti-theft prevention with facial recognition scanning from the company Safer. The president of Safer telling Fox Business its camera only snaps a photo at its entrance and interprets it immediately to assess if the person is a repeated offender. Otherwise, the biometric data is immediately erased if a match is not detected. Opponents of facial scanning technology say while it's becoming more accurate, it still tends to be biased towards women and certain races. Experts also warn similar technology might even lead to dynamic pricing on our everyday groceries. In Los Angeles, Kelly Saberi, Fox Business.
27: One New Yorker's trash really turned out to be treasure after two priceless family heirlooms accidentally ended up in the garbage.
12: A New York City resident accidentally tossing two treasured family heirloom rings, including a platinum and diamond engagement ring passed down through four generations. Sanitation workers were able, though, to track down the garbage truck and trace its load to a facility in Manhattan. That's where the search began, with the rings potentially buried somewhere among 20,000 pounds of trash. But this story has a sparkling ending. Incredibly, crews found both rings, and it took them just 10 minutes. Paul Stevens, Fox News.
27: And Spider-Man is swinging into another massive weekend at the box office.
14: I'm not just Peter Parker. I'm Spider-Man.
27: Spider-Man Brand New Day is expected to pull in $143 million in a second weekend, one of the biggest sophomore showings ever. And that would also give the film the highest 10-day gross in domestic box office history, just behind or ahead of Endgame's 10-day $621 million take. I'm Carmen Roberts. This is Fox News.
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1: From the high desert and the great American Southwest. I bid you all good evening, good morning, good afternoon, wherever you may be across this great world of ours and all the time zones out there. I'm Art Bell, and this is Coast to Coast AM. Here I am, Art Bell, filling in for George Norrie. Thank you, George. Here I am once again. Now, how and why am I here and what's been going on? Everybody's asking me. Well, as you know, I have a bad back. One of these days, I think I'm going to just post the results of my MRI, my latest MRI, for you to see. And then those of you who are so medically inclined can take a look. It's L4 and L5, and they're both reaching out and abutting the main nerves, which are, you know, like S1. Technically S1, which is your sciatic. And when it comes out, when disc material comes out and touches S1, I have I enter a different dimension, actually. I have these back spasms that curl me up like a dried prune that I am. And they don't let me walk, and they don't let me do much of anything, actually, except sit there in pain. That's about it. And over the last couple of weeks, I've had recurring times when that has it's happened again and again. And I was getting better, for example, on Tuesday. This is kind of an interesting story. Now, you see, L5, the bottom of your back, just above your butt, supports all the weight of the human body. Whether you're sitting or whether you're standing, it supports all your weight. Or not. So anyway, I was feeling better, and I went back to my doctor for an appointment on Tuesday, and I thought I'd be cute, sign in a little early, about 30 minutes early, you know, because you go by doctor's time, right? Not patient time, doctor's time. And so I thought I'd be cute and sign in a little early. Well, I sat there and thought I'd sneak in early. And anyway, I ended up sitting for 2 hours waiting for the doctor. Now, bear in mind, I was feeling better. After sitting there for 2 hours, my back went into spasms again. By the time I saw the doctor, I was all locked up again. So there I went another day. Now, here I am. I can't guarantee when I will be here and when I will not be here. That's guaranteed by my back. You know, I have several really super unattractive options that have been given to me with regard to my back. I can get these shots into the spine, I'm told. But I'm told they will only last a short while, a week, a month, even a few months. But, you know, there's certain dangers in that. You get out and do things you shouldn't do. And besides that, this stuff that they shoot into your back will always be there. When you're buried, if they were to dig you up, that stuff would still be there. And you got to keep getting these shots. And so that's one option. The other option, of course, is surgery. And I am warned by my doctor that I'd be out of my mind if I did that. That most of his patients that he sent off for that kind of to neurosurgeons with my specific condition, bear that in mind, have come back about 2 weeks later and said everything's wonderful, and then a year later they're worse than they were in the first place or crippled. So, and the odds of success are, you know, maybe 50-50, and the odds of, you know, the odds of failure are 50-50, and so it's like throwing dice a little bit. And so trying to decide when to alter your life and do this kind of surgery is not an easy thing to do. And pretty much you don't do it until life has become so unbearable that you can't do anything else or you just can't walk. So that's kind of what's been going on with me. Now, let's get to the matter at hand, tonight's program. A lot of stuff to catch up on that I want to catch up on with you. Headline tonight, the FBI and Post. This is really interesting. The headline is Anthrax Clues Sought at Maryland Department. FBI and Postal Service agents wearing protective gloves conducted a second search today at the apartment of a former Army researcher considered a, quote, person of interest, end quote, in the investigation of last year's deadly anthrax mailings. The FBI gained a search warrant to look inside Stephen J. Hatfield's residence, according to two U.S. government officials. FBI Director Robert Mueller said, quote, "We're making progress in the case." but I can't comment on ongoing aspects of the investigation. Hatfield, he said, is not a suspect, and no physical evidence links him to any of the letters. But you got to wonder about a story like this. Why, I wonder, would the FBI release a story that becomes a number one story for the hour with this man's name in connection with this if there's no physical evidence or anything else that connects him to the case? So when you look behind the story, you've got to wonder, why are they releasing this now? Why? He's not a suspect. But they released his name. That's a hell of a thing to do, huh? You know, if he's not a suspect and there's no evidence, boy, oh boy, oh boy. So there's more to the story than meets the eye, as there is with so many stories like this. They released this for a specific reason. Israeli troops led by 150 armored vehicles rolled into Nablus and entered the narrow alleyways of the old city early Friday, all in retaliation, apparently, to a bombing in Jerusalem that killed 7 people. It was a couple days ago. Yesterday, was it? 2 teenage girl, boy, there's been a lot of this going on. 2 teenage girls abducted at gunpoint early today from a lover's lane were rescued. Here's a good ending for you for a change. About 100 miles away from there, by the point where they were kidnapped. The kidnapper crashed his getaway car, was shot to death by sheriff's deputies. Kern County Sheriff Carl Sparks said that he was certain the kidnapper was minutes away from killing the girls and had chosen a remote location in the high desert. So, too damn much of that going on lately, for sure. Iraq. Iraq is asking the UN for an arms meeting. Now, gee, why would they? In a surprise move, Iraq on Thursday invited the chief UN weapons inspector to Baghdad for talks. It said could lead to the return of inspectors after nearly 4 years. Now, let's think about that. Why would Iraq invite the inspectors back, or even invite the chief inspector to talk about inviting the inspectors back? Well, because we've been rattling our swords about Iraq. In fact, here's an interesting story. Iraqi buildup near border puts Kuwait on heightened alert. Kuwait has drafted an emergency plan in coordination with the U.S. as officials reported an Iraqi buildup near the Kuwaiti border. That sounds familiar. On Monday, the Kuwaiti Daily reported that authorities have canceled all vacations for civil defense employees until further notice. Newspaper said the move is part of a heightened preparation for an Iraqi attack. The Kuwaiti cabinet was presented with what was described as an emergency plan to counter an Iraqi military strike on the sheikdom over the next year. Kuwaiti officials said the plan warns the sheikdom can expect to be the first target of an Iraqi attack either prior to or during any U.S. military campaign to topple the regime of President Saddam Hussein. The Kuwaiti plan called the Iraqi military buildup near the Kuwaiti border. The plan discussed on Sunday by the cabinet is meant to respond to both internal and external threats from the Saddam regime. So we've rattled our swords, and now they're saying, well, let's come have the chief arms inspector come back and talk about having all of his troops come back and inspect our stuff. Fat chance. More in a moment, and there is so much more.
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9: 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We got complete vindication because basically what happened was is the government admitted that we don't know what these spots, these objects, these bright lights are, but basically you can help the government because the thing we're finding out is government's not that bright and they need our help. So that's where Coast to Coast AM comes in and George Norrie comes in. Because you're going to have people on here that will give the government investigators an idea where to look, how to look, and what to look for. So it really does a lot of validation of the history of this show. And this is a huge step forward to getting to the truth because for the first time, we have the U.S. government admitting that there's something to this, really admitting there's something to this. And that's the big step for all of us.
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11: Okay.
1: It was an occurrence while I was away that not enough attention was paid to, and it happened in the skies over our capital in Washington, Maryland. What was that bright light in Maryland, in Maryland sky? The Air National Guard, in this story, confirms the 113th Squadron scrambled over Maryland. A WTOP, that's Washington, has learned that residents near Andrews Air Force Base were shaken from their beds early Friday morning by some very strange activity in the air. That'd be a week ago, right? Incredible, absolutely incredible, said Rennie Rogers of Waldorf. Just before 2 in the morning, Rogers said he saw a huge blue ball of light streaking across the sky, but it was military jets that really startled him. In other words, a pair of F-16s got on its tail right behind it. And he's not the only one who saw it. Several people called WTOP radio reporting seeing a bright blue or orange ball moving very fast, being chased by jets. By the way, Rogers said there was no smoke coming from the object, no flashing lights, said that it was smooth and eerily silent. Now, the Air National Guard confirms they scrambled the 113th Squadron. They're investigating and they're in contact with NORAD. And it was said that this object left the F-16s in the dust. And again, they do, military officials do acknowledge that the F-16s went after, quote, a track of interest, end quote, plotted on radar. But they said everything was fine and they went home. Everything was fine and they went home. And that's the end of this story as far as they're concerned. Everything was fine and they went home. Now let me get this straight. In this post 9/11 era, when we're watching every inch of our skies, an object that can make F-16s look like ants crawling across a piece of paper, takes off, is plotted on radar, and at the end of the whole thing, they say, oh, but everything was fine, and they went home, referring to the F-16s. Mm-hmm. Righto. So I thought more attention ought to be called to that incident, pretty significant incident in ufology, I would certainly say. The following is from Jane's, you know, Jane's Defense Weekly. Wonder if anybody out there caught this one. Anti-gravity propulsion comes, quote, out of the closet, end quote. Say what? Anti-gravity propulsion comes out of the closet. Boeing, the world's largest aircraft manufacturer, has admitted it is working on experimental anti-gravity projects that could overturn a century of conventional aerospace propulsion technology if the science underpinning them can be engineered into hardware. As part of the effort, which is being run out of Boeing's Phantom Works Advanced Research and Development Facility in Seattle, the company is trying to solicit the services of a Russian scientist who claims that he's developed anti-gravity devices in Russia and Finland. The approach, however, has been thwarted by Russian officialdom. The Boeing drive to develop a collaborative relationship with the scientist in question has its own internal project name. It's called GRASP, G-R-A-S-P, Gravity Research for Advanced Space Propulsion. And that's from the incredibly reliable Jane's. So there you have it, folks. They're working on anti-gravity. Well, what a surprise. And Boeing's working on anti-gravity. Oh, my, my, my, my, my. Goodness. Really weird story that caught my attention. Entitled Army Wives Killed at U.S. Base. You know about that one, right? The U.S. military is investigating a disturbing series of murders apparently involving U.S. Special Forces soldiers who recently served in Afghanistan. Four soldiers, all based at Fort Bragg, North Carolina, are accused of killing their wives. Now, the military, insofar as, and boy, by the way, this came from the BBC, of course. Where else? Domestic source? Ha! Yeah, some domestic sources had it, but this comes from the BBC. These soldiers, just coming back from Afghanistan, four of them at one place killed their wives. Now, of course, they're going to say coincidence, but that's a pretty big coincidence, I would say, wouldn't you? So I'm wondering, heartily wondering about this story. Really wondering about this story. What could have happened in Afghanistan? Would the U.S. government have done anything, or could they have, could it have been some sort of something they picked up over there, something they had in common in Afghanistan that would have caused this incredible thing to occur? I mean, this is just, you talk about the world of coincidences, four of them coming back and then doing this. Oh, that smacks of the 60s, doesn't it? And I'm not saying that any sort of experimental anything went on, but it did once go on in this country, didn't it? Where they gave civilians and military personnel hits of acid, LSD, mind control experiments in America. So is this that? I'm not saying so, but one has to wonder a little bit, doesn't one? A Big Brother. Here comes Big Brother coming to L.A. Cameras to help keep South Los Angeles alleys clean. This is something just hit the press tonight. Police, fed up with trash-filled alleys, have unveiled the first of 11 special motion sensor cameras that they hope will deter illegal dumping and, as well, graffiti in Los Angeles. A power pole mounted camera in Watts is designed to snap a picture of an and then audibly warn, get this, anyone spotted loitering in a junk-filled alley, said police on Wednesday. The steel-encased camera designed to withstand a bullet, good thing, plans a recorded warning that police hope will act as a deterrent. Here's the way it'll go.
6: Stop! This is the LAPD, the recording says. We have just taken your photograph. We will use that photograph to prosecute you. Leave now!
1: Similar cameras are planned for use in South Los Angeles locations, some mounted near abandoned buildings to discourage squatters. So what do you think, folks?
6: Stop! We have your picture. We'll use it to prosecute you. We are the police. We have you on tape. You're dead meat.
0: We'll be right back. The trip back in time continues with Art Bell hosting Coast to Coast AM. More Somewhere in Time coming up.

0: I'm Ann Carrick. Iran says the Strait of Hormuz will not open until the U.S. corrects its behavior, which includes never threatening Iran again, ending the war, lifting the naval blockade, and withdrawing U.S. military. Fox's Jill Nato.
1: The council also said Iran must be completely compensated for war damage. The interim deal signed back in June says a plan on compensation would be a part of the final deal.
0: No comment yet from the White House. Moscow launches a series of deadly overnight strikes in Kyiv. President Zelensky urging allies to ramp up pressure on Vladimir Putin. Fox's Stephanie Bennett.
2: Four people were killed in that strike, including a child, as Russia unleashes another lethal set of strikes across the country. Several others were also injured.
0: U.S. senators passing sweeping sanctions on Moscow. 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

0: My doctor doubled my dose of anti-inflammatories. I take a very, very strong anti-inflammatory, and now I'm taking twice as much. Coming up at the top of the hour is Kai Michelson. 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Remember that? Awesome movie. Kai Michelson, top of the hour tonight.
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0: By the way, one more medical addendum for all of us, not just me. West Nile virus is sickening people far earlier this summer than usual, spreading so quickly. It's hit 33 states. I mean, you remember when it was just in New York? And now it's hit 33 states as far west as South Dakota. And they say it's going to reach California this year or next. Nobody knows how bad the mosquito-borne illness might get, although a rapidly growing outbreak among 32 people in Louisiana began a month earlier than West Nile has ever struck in the USA. Big worry indeed, but it's clear the virus, first detected in New York City a mere 3 years ago, has become a permanent summertime threat in most states. So apparently in the next year or two, it will be everywhere, including where you are. First time caller line, you're on the air. Good morning.
9: Art?
0: Yes.
9: Hello, Art. How are you doing?
0: Well, if you've been
9: wonderful.
0: Listening.
9: This is Teresa from Hamilton, Ontario,
0: yes.
9: Canada.
0: Yes, Teresa.
9: Hi. Oh, my God. I can't believe I'm talking to you. I'm so happy. I've been trying to get through to you for 8 months.
0: Well, here you are.
9: I just started listening to you the last 8 months. I'll make this as quick and as fast as I can because I know how fast things are and so forth. Customer came in. I work strictly nights at a gas station, and you get me through my night shifts. I thank God for you. Thank you for your station. And I was mentioning to him about an episode I had here in the station. He said to me, call Art Bell. I said, to be honest with you, I said, who the hell's Art Bell?
0: Yeah.
9: And he says, an awesome guy on the radio. You got to hear him. I turned you on once, and I've been addicted ever since.
0: Let's hear the episode.
9: Okay. What happened to me was a fellow came into the gas station. He couldn't pump his gas. I had to instruct him, make a long story short, go out and show him how to do it.
0: You had to show him how to pump gas?
9: Pardon me?
0: How old was this somebody?
9: This gentleman was about what he looked like, he was about 40 years of age.
0: And you had to go show him how to pump gas.
9: I had to show him how to do it.
0: Obviously.
9: I went on the intercom, told him how to do it, lift the red lever, push the button, blah, blah, blah. He did not know how to do it. I had to go out. I was getting frustrated. It's like, have you ever pumped gas before? He said, no, no big deal. So he pumped his gas, came into the gas station. He took out, and you got to understand something here. I've got this all on tape, okay?
0: Okay, proceed.
9: Pardon me?
0: He took out what?
9: Okay, he took out his wallet, all right, to pay for his gas. Yeah. In his wallet was a whole bunch of old 1857 money, bills, coins, Canadian old 1857 money. And I said to him, where did you get all this money? He says, I earn it. This is what I earn my money. And I says to him, okay, well, it's not this time and date. I says, but you have to pay me $20 in your gas up to date. So he did that. No big deal. He gave me a $20 bill, paid for his gas.
0: How was he dressed?
9: He was dressed.
0: Was it contemporary?
9: Yeah, just very kind of scruffy, to be honest with you. And I was really fascinated with this money. He had a whole bunch of it. He had it in his pockets, in his back. And I even said to him, you should be having this in a bank safe. You should be carrying this around. And when I saw the money, I thought to myself, you know, like, this is weird, of course. And I said, where are you from? He says, well, you know, he says, I want to show you something. So I stood back because he was starting to freak me out at this time. This is like at 12:15 at night. So
0: yes,
9: I'm here all
0: yes.
9: by myself.
0: Yes.
9: And he stood there and he put two pens. He said, do you have two pens? I said, yeah, I do, right here. Put them on the counter. And he says, this might shock you a little bit, but my nose might start to bleed. And at this point, I'm thinking, my God, I got a psycho here. I stood back from the counter, and I'm not kidding you, I got this on tape. All of a sudden, the pen started rising up off the counter. He went into this trance, and all of a sudden, these pens went up off the counter and started spinning and dropped. Okay, this freaked me
0: out. Whoa. Now, okay. you have all of this on
9: tape. I had this on tape, Art Bell.
0: Listen to me.
9: I had my customers wanting to buy the tape.
0: Stop.
9: Wanted me to do whatever I wanted to tape.
0: Wait a minute. Doesn't this tape belong to the store?
9: Well, yes, but I mean, like, she said to me, I made a copy of the tape. I have a copy of this tape.
0: Send me a copy of the tape?
9: You want me to send you a copy of the tape?
0: Absolutely.
9: Okay, this is just not it, okay?
0: I need a copy of that tape.
9: Okay.
0: Now...
9: No problem.
0: Listen, I want you to send this tape to my network in Oregon.
9: Okay, I got a piece of paper right here.
0: I don't know what their address is.
9: Pardon me?
0: Go ahead. What else did he do?
9: Okay. Then he said, do you want to see something really freaky? I said, okay. He says, he stepped outside the door. He said, I can't be around anything electrical. And I'm thinking, my God, I'm dealing with a quack. And I'm standing here, and all of a sudden, I'm not kidding. I've seen this on TV where people levitate themselves.
0: Yes.
9: But I'm not kidding you. This man rose like a foot off the ground. Then he came down. Then at this point, my heart's beating 1,000 miles a minute. And I says to him, where are you from? Who are you?
0: Yeah.
9: He had this very strong accent. He said to me, I'm a time traveler. He said, have a good day, Teresa, and walked out the door. And Art, I'm about to cry here, but I swear to God, I did not have my name tag on.
0: Oh, Teresa.
9: I did not have my name tag on.
0: Teresa, all right, do you have a pencil or a pen?
9: Yeah, right here.
0: Okay. I want you to send this to 540.
9: Okay.
0: 540 East... Villas Road, I don't know. That's V-I-L-A-S.
9: Z-I-L.
0: No, V as in Victor, I-L-A-S, Road.
9: Road.
0: Sweet C.
9: Sweet C.
0: This is a long damn address. P.O. Box 3130.
9: Box 3130.
0: Central Point, Oregon. 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
9: Oregon, or...
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0: Read it back to me.
9: Okay, I've got 540 East Villas Road, Suite C, P.O. 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
0: You got it. You got it. All right, you have encountered a time traveler.
9: Do you think I did?
0: Yeah, I do.
9: Are you serious?
0: Well, of course.
9: Let's put it this way.
0: I'm as serious as you are. If what you tell me is true about the pens, and you have that on tape.
9: He's got me on the tape with my head over to where he was. The pens all of a sudden started levitating, and all of a sudden my head went back when I started backing up, and you could see the pens floating.
0: Hey, then if you're serious, I'm serious. We need very, very much to get this videotape. If you get the videotape to me, I can convert it to a computer AVI file or something of that order that I can then put up on the net for everybody to see. Would you give permission for that?
9: Okay, I'm just afraid. No, of course I give permission for
0: that. All right.
9: You can do whatever you want with it. I have no problem with
0: that. Are you a computer person? Do you have a computer?
9: Yes, I do.
0: You do. Are you capable of creating an AVI file?
9: No, I'm not.
0: Okay. Then you get it to me, and I will do that, and then include your phone number, and I will have you back on the air when I do.
9: Okay.
0: I mean, that's an incredible, incredible story.
9: Really? I didn't think it was that much. I didn't. Well, of course, I was flipped out and everything, and I had my customers, especially Dino, his name is.
0: Unless you've got some sort of Canadian version of David Blaine, that, believe me, that's an incredible story, and you encountered a time traveler, and that's one of the most interesting subjects in my life. So I want that tape pronto, okay?
9: Okay. I have no problem with that.
0: All right. Thank you. I'll look forward to it. You take care. Well, there's a way to begin it, huh? Yikes. That really does sound like a time traveler to me. How about you? Had to be instructed how to use a gas pump. Well, I suppose if you came from an age where the only motivation around getting around was horses, well, then you wouldn't much know how to use a gas pump. Of course, you got to figure the guy drove up in something, right? Said he knows something about cars. Weird story. Wildcard line, you're on the air. Hello.
4: Hello, Art.
0: Hello, sir.
4: It's really hard to top that one, but, you know, stranger things have happened.
0: And they do every day.
4: Yeah, well, if you watch, there was actually an episode on the Twilight Zone of that same exact incident where a guy from the Civil War was found in the desert by a driver buying a car. Remember that one?
0: Yes, I do.
4: Yeah, that just rang a bell.
0: But I think all kinds of things open and close, and I do think there are time travelers, and I think we experience them from time to time.
4: That's true, yeah. Things pop in and out, and there's nothing we could do about it except just learn from it, I guess. But the main reason I called is to say, well, first of all, welcome back. Nice to hear your voice again.
0: Thank you.
4: And I was reading. I was with some person who understands Spanish a little better than I do.
0: Mm-hmm.
4: And as you know, the UFO phenomenon is really prevalent in Mexico. And there's a lot of investigators out there doing a lot of research on it.
0: I know. They have collisions with UFOs in Mexico. I mean, documented collisions. Planes taking off from Mexico City have collided with UFOs.
4: Yeah, I've read that. It's sort of interesting that they're scared of us around here because we shoot at them with SDI.
0: Well, we definitely chase them. Witness the story over our capital just a week ago, right? F-16s chase a plane.
4: Yeah, right.
0: Or chase a UFO. The UFO takes off. It's described as having no conventional a propulsion system. It's described as leaving F-16s in the dust, and then we end up by the U.S. Air Force telling us that, you know, everything was okay, and so they went home.
4: Yeah, I'm surprised that they even got that far on the air, but I've heard that SDI, we do shoot one across the bow to let them know that they're not welcome here, but in Mexico, a lot of people there are pretty curious, and the UFOs do hang around there quite often, and the UFO investigations really moved forward, really to a point in Mexico where they're getting a lot of good information. I found exactly a location, an Area 51 base in the Soviet Union. And there's an Area 51 in the Soviet Union where they have five downed UFOs that they've been reverse engineering.
0: Wouldn't it be the damnedest thing if, because we shoot and chase UFOs, shoot at them, that when contact eventually comes, it comes to some formally third world nation somewhere that all of a sudden has this technology dropped on them that makes them king of the hill. And it all because we shot at these things, like Stephen Greer says.
4: That's exactly right. And we're pretty much ahead of everybody else in the UFO investigation field since World War II. We've been documenting with the Foo Fighters and, you know, the so-called gremlins that...
0: Yeah, I know, but you just think about it for a second. Imagine a headline. I don't know how it would read. Bangladesh dictates terms to world. Maybe something like that. Bangladesh takes over world, you know, gets welcomes technology that the U.S. would not allow anywhere near its shores without a threat of a terminal bodily harm. And so they go to Bangladesh or something, and that's it for us. Ease of the Rockies, you're on the air. Hello.
10: Hello?
0: Yes, hello.
10: Yes, you know, I'm really concerned about this saber-rattling about against Iraq, and I think that people have got to start using their own head, because the Democrats, the Republicans, and the corporate media, which interlocks with the military-industrial corporations in this country, always bipartisanly support wars, interventions that cause the deaths of millions of people abroad and hundreds and thousands of Americans.
0: You know, right, all this said, sir, the fact of the matter is, he is, as fast as he can, putting together the deadliest germs to try
10: not
0: and kill...
10: So.
0: Well, hold on.
10: Not
0: to
10: so.
0: Try, yes, it is so.
10: You know that...
0: It absolutely is so, sir.
10: Scott Ritter has said that is nothing but propaganda.
0: Oh,
10: he was one of the most hostile inspectors against Iran.
0: Sir, that's a load. You're dumping a load on us. Give me a break.
10: That is absolutely
0: not. No, it isn't, sir. The UN... No, hold it. The UN...
10: Let me speak.
0: Well, I'll let you speak when I want to. The UN has confirmed beyond any shadow of a doubt. I mean, we have parts and pieces that the UN brought back of nuclear the beginning.
10: Absolutely not. That is absolutely... Yes.
0: Oh, so the UN is just...
10: Even Rolf Ekuas has recently said that these claims have been false. And these are the most hostile people who seldom get any attention on our media.
0: Oh, goodbye. Total load. It's just not true. There have been recorded very well documented examples of the Iraqi nuclear and biological programs, which were well underway during the last war and have been going ever since full tilt. I might add, at the expense of the Iraqi people, who have not been eating at times when we've allowed them to sell oil. That money has not gone where it was intended. It was gone toward the manufacture of weapons of mass destruction, which are specifically designed to kill us, Israelis, and us, as in the U.S. So, you're just flat out wrong about that. And I understand your bias. You hate all the powers that be, the military-industrial complex, which we were warned about by Eisenhower, and the power structure in this country and every other country that is attempting to wage a war on terrorism. And I understand exactly where you're coming from. It's just a load. That's all, total load. West of the Rockies, you're on the air.
11: Hello, Art.
0: Hello.
11: Yeah, my name is Walter. I'm from Mount Rainier, Washington.
0: Yes.
11: Yeah, I'd like to ask you about your experiment where you get everybody together and concentrate on one thing. And I'd like to see if you could have everybody concentrate on asking God to show up. You know, God and the crew, Jesus and Mary.
0: Are you so sure you really want that?
11: Well, it comes out of
0: the category of you better be careful what you ask for, because the next time, there are certain prescribed things that are going to occur next time he rolls into town. And so you just might want to be real careful about that.
11: Well, if we're not afraid of him, maybe he'd show up.
0: So, in other words, to you, you wouldn't mind hearing the horns blow.
11: Sure.
0: Well, really?
11: We got to meet him sooner or later, right?
0: So he might as well be sooner? In other words, you would have the horns blow, the walls crumble, the world come tumbling down, the return of God.
11: He's coming here to save us,
0: the
11: though.
0: The dead beginning to rise. Everybody else, a few people anyway, getting sucked up. The rest of us left around here to watch the carnage.
11: He can only do good if he shows up.
0: Well, I know, but that's somewhat subjective, you've got to admit. I mean, why wish that to occur sooner then later? Why not let it be on his timetable?
11: Because I don't want to have to die before I get to meet him. You understand?
0: Well, I know, but after you die, time is but a twinkle. I mean...
11: Well, we won't know until he comes here and tells us.
0: You're not going to be languishing for some great thousands of years of what we call Earth time. After you die, sir, you're just... It's going to be flash of a boom, like that.
11: Well...
0: You'll meet your maker. I mean, why rush it?
11: Well, because we need him. We're in sad shape down here.
0: Has witnessed the story from Los Angeles with those cameras, huh?
11: Well, yeah. Yeah, to put it mildly, right.
0: So,
11: I think UFOs would show up all over the place. After all, there was a star that...
0: Wasn't there some mention about lots of strange things in the sky prior to that moment when Gabe's horn lets loose?
11: Well, we shouldn't be afraid of it. I mean, we gotta meet it if it exists. And there was a star that showed the wise men to Jesus when he was born. That's documented in history. So I think UFOs would be everywhere.
0: Well, I'm sure they would be, but it would be, you know, the horsemen of the apocalypse. It would be the crumbling walls. It would be the end of everything. And why wouldn't you want to just wait a little bit longer for all of that to come down? It's drastic.
11: You talk to any religious people.
0: I mean, if you ask me, a bunch of seals have already been broken. Just look at all the signs around you. They're everywhere.
11: Well, if you get everybody together and ask God to show up, that it's worth a try. And
0: that would be the last thing I would ever do. As you know, I've ceased these experiments. Anyway, they went too well. If something like that can go too well, these experiments have gone too well. And I've learned that who am I to tamper? Who are we to tamper with the nature of everything? In fact, I once played some horns, and people would call me and say, you know what? You better not play those horns, because you're liable to get exactly what those horns are calling down. So be careful about the horns, Art. I've tried to be careful ever since. I am Art Bell. This is Coast to Coast AM.
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4: Iran says the U.S. must get out. I'm Carmen Roberts, Fox News. That's just one of the demands a top Iranian official issued today before Tehran will reopen the Strait of Hormuz. The list of tough demands may derail talks.
5: Iran's Supreme National Security Council issued a statement saying the U.S. must never threaten Iran again and must permanently end the war. The council also said the U.S. must lift the naval blockade of Iranian ports and withdraw its military from the area. The U.S. has said a deal has to be made before ending the blockade. The council also said Iran must be completely compensated for war damage. The interim deal signed back in June says a plan on compensation would be a part of the final deal. Till NATO, Fox News.
4: The Senate narrowly confirms Todd Blanch as Attorney General, taking a final vote just before dawn.
6: On this vote, the yeas are 50, the nays are 49.
7: His narrow confirmation comes after Senator Bill Cassidy backed him, and it was a key vote after Republicans Susan Collins and Lisa Murkowski sided with Democrats to oppose him.
4: Fox's Madeline Rivera. And before leaving for their August break, senators passed a short-term spending bill that funds the government through early December and would avert a government shutdown just before the midterms. The House approved a similar bill last month. Washington State's under dangerous weather conditions this weekend as firefighters battle more than a dozen wildfires. Commissioner of Public Lands Dave Up the Grove posted on X.
8: The National Weather Service has issued what they call a red flag warning. This means high winds and dry conditions that make the risk of fire starting and spreading even greater. So please don't be the spark that starts the next fire.
4: Three fires in the Spokane area have burned more than 10,000 acres and damaged or destroyed more than 900 structures. 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
4: A San Francisco Bay Area grocery store is implementing facial recognition as it tries to stop shoplifting.
12: You could soon spot this new sign at your local grocery store. Face matching software being used to prevent shoplifting. Grocery outlet in the Bay Area's Pleasant Hill neighborhood is testing anti-theft prevention with facial recognition scanning from the company Safer. The president of Safer telling Fox Business its camera only snaps a photo at its entrance and interprets it immediately to assess if the person is a repeated offender. Otherwise, the biometric data is immediately erased if a match is not detected. Opponents of facial scanning technology say while it's becoming more accurate, it still tends to be biased towards women and certain races. Experts also warn similar technology might even lead to dynamic pricing on our everyday groceries. In Los Angeles, Kelly Saberi, Fox Business.
4: One New Yorker's trash really turned out to be treasure after two priceless family heirlooms accidentally ended up in the garbage.
13: A New York City resident accidentally tossing two treasured family heirloom rings, including a platinum and diamond engagement ring passed down through four generations. Sanitation workers were able, though, to track down the garbage truck and trace its load to a facility in Manhattan. That's where the search began, with the rings potentially buried somewhere among 20,000 pounds of trash. But this story has a sparkling ending. Incredibly, crews found both rings, and it took them just 10 minutes. Paul Stevens, Fox News.
4: And Spider-Man is swinging into another massive weekend at the box office.
14: I'm not just Peter Parker. I'm Spider-Man.
4: Spider-Man Brand New Day is expected to pull in $143 million in a second weekend, one of the biggest sophomore showings ever. And that would also give the film the highest 10-day gross in domestic box office history, just behind or ahead of Endgame's 10-day $621 million take. I'm Carmen Roberts. This is Fox News.
0: Why do you love movies? 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
2: Rocket Man is actually how he answered the telephone when I called a couple minutes ago, so I thought I'd pull this one out. So he said, Rocket Man! His name is Kai Michelson. And here's a little info on Kai. Speed and danger have always fascinated Kai Michelson since attempting to fly as a child, get this, folks, by leaping off a hill with two ironing boards attached to his bike. I never thought of that. To sending his best friend off the top of Toronto's soaring CN Tower. Man. Kai has broken a multitude of records and almost every bone in his body. Performing daring feats of all sorts, rigging hundreds of stunts and special effects with his diversified background. Kai regarded as one of the most creative stuntmen in the television and motion picture industry today. A native of Minnesota, his professional career began by the age of 15 when he got behind the wheel of the first race car. For the next 15 years, he went on to racing motorcycles, dragsters, rocket-powered cars, snowmobiles. He's set 72 national and international speed records. He's become the highest-paid drag racer in the country. In addition, Guy also pioneered the new development of rocket-powered engines. Racing one of his specially designed vehicles, Kitty O'Neill raced 1,320 feet in only 3.72 seconds. Oh, my God. Officially traveling at 396 miles an hour in 3.72 seconds. Kai's penchant for rockets extended well beyond the world of racing. He put his rocket engines on everything from roller skates to canoes. His work in this area led to the nickname Rocket Man and a coveted file in the Smithsonian for his developments to hydrogen peroxide rocket racing. Do you remember that wonderful movie, October Sky? Oh, God, what a great movie that was. He built all the rockets for October Sky. His most memorable stunt, one that resembled his childhood flying fiasco, took place at the world's tallest freestanding structure. Dara Robinson, Hollywood's number one stuntman, was featured in ABC's 60 Minute special titled The World's Most Spectacular Stuntman. Kai was responsible for designing all of those stunts. After countless tests, weather interferences, and sleepless nights, Kai sent his friend off the top of the CN Tower in Toronto to catch Dar's 1,200-foot fall. As he neared the ground, Kai included a 1/8-inch steel cable. How dangerous was Kai's most spectacular stunt? Well, less than 1 minute after Robinson safely touched the ground, the wind snapped the cable. He formed a company in 1969 called Hollywood Stuntmasters. With over 30 years experience as a stuntman, stunt coordinator with special effects, he's worked with shows like Live, Live and Die in L.A., Stick, Drop Dead Fred, Sharky's Machine, Purple Haze, Catch Me If You Can, The Bridge Scanners 3, 17 times on That's Incredible Live, The World's Greatest Stunts, The Ultimate Challenge, Super Stunt 1 and 2, World's Most Spectacular Stuntman, America's Most Wanted, Unsolved Mysteries, also a member of the Stuntman's Hall of Fame. Currently, Kai is the program director and launch director of Civilian Space Exploration Team, CSXT. The CSXT team is going to be the first of a number of civilian-based groups that are going to attempt to send a rocket into space and have it returned Earth safely with a full recovery. Kai Michelson coming right up.
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9: That's what you have to do if you're an activist. And so in 30 years, the show has moved the needle. It would have maybe taken a little longer if it hadn't been for Coast to Coast. And history will look back and go, this radio show put this issue on over and over again. And ultimately, we got disclosure. And you're here to see it, and so am I.
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10: First, fast, now, 1310 WIBA.
11: Well, that's some introduction. Here's Guy Michelson, Rocket Man, huh? That's how you answered the phone, right?
12: Yeah, that's it, Art. How you doing?
11: I'm doing all right. Take me back a little bit. I was reading this, and I tried a number of schemes to fly when I was young. All of them failed, some of them tragically, some of them with continuing implications of broken bones. But I never thought about two ironing boards. I used umbrellas. It was awful. It didn't work. But ironing boards, that's on a bicycle yet. That's pretty good stuff. Do ironing boards provide any lift whatsoever?
12: not a lot. Then we added a jump. But how I first started that, my father had a book. It's called The Book of Colliers. And in there was a picture of a man sitting on top of a wooden rocket with a leather helmet on. And then the next picture below it said, and he lived to tell about. The question is, where was he going? This is back in the 20s when really the only motors they even had was black powder. And so I got inspired with rockets. And, I was young at the time. And so the next best thing to flying was to put my mom's ironing boards on my bicycle and pedal down the hill where I went to school as fast as I could.
11: Well, again, did you get any lift? In other words, as you got going faster and faster, could you detect any lift at all?
12: Only when I hit the jump.
11: the jump?
12: Yeah. Well, yeah, see, because we built a little curve into the hill that we went off of. But,
11: In other words, you were going down a hill.
12: Down the hill and pedaling.
11: And then, so then at some great rate of speed, you sort of went over a lift, launching yourself.
12: Yep. Young boy.
11: Uh-huh.
12: Then my mom bought me a chemistry set from Santa Claus, and that started the whole deal. And I eventually learned how to make black powder.
11: You know, I thought October Sky was maybe one of the best movies I've ever seen in my life. I mean, it was really just a superb, superb, inspiring movie. God, it was a great movie. And you really built the rockets?
12: Yeah, the Homer Hickman, that was his life story. And, well, a number of the Rocket Boys. But, I built the Miss Riley and some of the other smaller rockets for that. As a matter of fact, I have some of the original rockets right here.
11: Oh, you do?
12: Mm-hmm.
11: One of my life's dreams, and you know, I understand that to actually To launch rockets, you've got to get licensed. You've got to, like, pass tests and get licensed to do that, don't you?
12: Yeah, I'll tell you what, it's more red tape. You know, you hear of a lot of people that want to launch rockets in the space, amateurs, and we consider ourselves as an amateur. I mean, we have a ton of experience, but, you know, you have to go through the Space Transportation Department, the FAA, you have to go through the BLM, the Bureau of Land Management, you have to go through an environmental impact study.
11: All right, well then, you obviously are going to be the person that I can ask who will be able to answer this question. I don't necessarily, even though I'd love to launch rockets, I just want to get a really big rocket and, like, put it on my front lawn.
12: Well, I'll tell you what, if you go on my website, I sell a rocket that's 20 feet tall called the Big Kahuna.
11: Oh, man, that's my baby. The Big Kahuna?
12: The Big Kahuna.
11: And it's on your website?
12: Yes,
11: really?
12: On my website.
11: How much is the Big Kahuna?
12: $900.
11: Oh, you've sold. I mean, could the Big Kahuna sit majestically on my front lawn without licensing?
12: Oh, yeah. It's
11: cool.
12: when you'll send it up is when the problems start.
11: well,
12: actually,
11: I understand.
12: The problems really don't start until you really go into space. Above 100,000 feet is when you start dealing with the ventilation.
11: We'll get to all that. But, I mean, I could buy a Big Kahuna, and would it come, and I'd have to put it together, I suppose, huh?
12: Oh, yes. It's a kit.
11: How long would it take me to put together?
12: Actually, I put together one in 6 hours, but I would say, you know, a couple days off and on, you can put it together. It's a project.
11: Would the Big Kahuna sit out there reasonably well, or would it need like a gantry?
12: You'd have to have something to hold it up, yes.
11: I'd have to have a gantry.
12: Yeah, so or a launch rod.
11: So if you get the Big Kahuna, does that come with a gantry, or is it
12: No, you'd have to build something.
11: Got to build your own gantry.
12: Yeah, or a base, some kind of a base that you could put it on also, you know.
11: You mean like a concrete base?
12: Yeah, right, a concrete base, and
11: see,
12: you can put a flange on it.
11: I always just figured, Kai, that just having it out there on the front lawn would keep my neighbors straight.
12: Well, I have one on my roof of my house.
11: On the roof of your house?
12: Oh, yeah. It's been on a gantry for years. It's like a focal point.
11: I'm going to do it, Kai. All right, so then you actually sell rockets.
12: Sure.
11: Oh.
12: Yeah, that's Rocket Man Enterprise. We also sell rocket kits and things like that. And, you know, the amateur rocketry is really a great hobby. You know, we're a little bit above that with our space shot stuff, but you know, there's got to be 15,000-20,000 people that belong to, you know, a couple of organizations here in the United States. One is NAR and the other one is Trifoli. And one of the neat things about this, both these organizations, is nobody's ever been killed in 15 years, you know, launching rockets.
11: Yeah, speaking of getting killed, Kai, there's another fellow I've interviewed twice now in Oregon, calls himself Rocket Man.
12: Yeah.
11: Or other people call him Rocket Man. And he intends to launch himself into space. Well, actually, not into space, but into a very high altitude and then a very near space. And then return, and he's building this rocket. I mean, he's got pictures on his website, and do you think this guy is going to kill himself?
12: He's never going to launch that rocket.
11: You don't think so?
12: No. He has not dealt with FAA nor the Space Transportation Department.
11: Oh, he claims that he might not.
12: Well, if he doesn't, let me tell you something. It's a $100,000 fine.
11: Well, he might. Well, you know, he's wealthy.
12: Yeah, well, he's going to need that to get him out of prison also, because there's also a prison term.
11: Well, really?
12: Yep. Yeah, I mean, that's serious. You know, I've seen that project. I wouldn't go with the hydrogen peroxide that he's talking about.
11: No, why?
12: He's changed because of the way the propellant, and it doesn't produce enough power compared to a solid motor. And the hydrogen peroxide weighs, I think, something around 13 pounds per gallon. A specific impulse is off on it, so it's not a real good way of doing it. And also, the peroxide itself, it's hard to get, hard to store. I mean, I've messed around with hydrogen peroxide motors for years and years and years, so I've got over 700 firings of hydrogen peroxide motors.
11: Oh, so they do work?
12: Well, yeah, they do work, sure.
11: Assuming that he's going to ignore the government, and he made certain sounds, if you read between the lines, sounded like that's exactly what he's going to do. He's just going to launch.
12: Well, I wish him luck. I'll tell you that, because, you know, it'd be a piece of history. It's a heck of a project. I mean, my hat's off to anybody that tries it because it's a tough deal.
11: Well, I mean, let's face it. People have done these things, in defiance of authorities previously. People have climbed buildings and done all kinds of stunts, right, Guy?
12: Yeah, I've been there.
11: Done that and then had the police waiting for you on the other end?
12: Yeah. Well, we start talking a little bit further out about our project we just launched in June, we had to scrub because of the winds of the Black Rock. We'll talk a little bit more about the federal government. You'll find out it's a pretty tough deal.
11: Well, that's what this fellow up in Oregon is saying. It's a tough deal, and he might as well just go ahead and do it and accept the consequences, and it's a once-in-a-lifetime thing, so he's going to do it. Question is, do you think he's going to live if he does it? Is he going to live or is he going to die?
12: Well, I'll tell you what, he better have a pretty good test program because I'm willing to bet any amount of money with anybody on that deal that he will never do it. And I wish him luck, but I just don't believe he's going to do it. When he really gets right down to doing it, I don't think he'll do it. You know, I think he'll sell a lot of toys by the time it's over with, but launching that rocket, I don't believe it. I looked at the design a number of times when he first started,
11: right,
12: and he wasn't even close.
11: Well, now, yeah, but he's gone through a lot of changes since.
12: Oh yes,
11: then.
12: He has, in the right direction too, by the way. But I wish him luck. I'm just telling you, it's without being a stuntman, without really laying your life on the line, you really, really don't know about it. I mean, you look at Evel Knievel. I mean, he is a stuntman.
11: Yep.
12: He's been around for a long time, but when he climbed into that rocket, I want to tell you something, and he was scared, and he had every reason to be scared because you don't know if you're going to be alive in the next couple of seconds.
11: Are you referring to the one where he made the jump that didn't go?
12: Yeah, the Snake Canyon.
11: Yeah, he came down about midway, right?
12: Yeah, but, if that was done, that would probably have been the easiest and most safe. If done right, it would have been the easiest and the safest jump he ever made.
11: Usually, stunt people aren't taking as much of a personal risk as they would have the public believe. In other words, they've usually tested this kind of thing out.
12: Test and test,
11: right?
12: Over and over and over.
11: So what went wrong at Snake Canyon?
12: Well, they didn't test that particular rocket. Actually, the fellow that built the rocket motor itself is a pretty sharp guy, but the vehicle design was horrible. I mean, I saw that vehicle, and I just kind of shook my head, but the fact is that Evel did jump into that, and he did push the button. My hat's off to him on that. And that took a lot of guts to do that. But, he stuck his neck out there many, many times in your life.
11: Now, knowing as much about rockets as you do, you would not have done that. You might have.
12: I would have done it with the propulsion system, but not the vehicle, yes.
11: What would you have used?
12: Oh, I would have built a vehicle much different than that. The thing that where they ran the problems that I understand is they had a dead man switch where they had he had a lever and he'd hold his arm forward, and if he was to pass out, of course his arm would come back and deploy the chutes. Well, yeah. When you get about 5 G's put on you or more than that, there ain't no way you're gonna be holding your hand out in front of you. And what happened as soon as the rocket motor lit? Well, it was steam. It was actually steam. It was just the motor.
11: So
12: his arm came back, and the parachute opened up.
11: I see. So it's not that it didn't necessarily work. It's that they didn't think about the 5 G's and his arm.
12: That's right. He came real close to going across the canyon, and the wind blew him back. And I'll tell you what, pulling that parachute was the most dangerous thing he ever did.
11: I would think landing or maybe crashing more likely would be even more dangerous. In other words,
12: he had somewhere with a roll cage type in there, and I don't know if he was falling at 15 feet per second, but I would assume that would be, so that's relatively nothing. I mean, guys crashing cars at 200-300 miles an hour all the time and walk away. So,
11: but you give him big points for pushing the button.
12: Yeah, I hand it to Evel. I know Evel. I hand it to him,
11: What is it that would make somebody do something like that? I mean, is it a total disregard for... but since you do it, you explain it to me. I mean, is it a disregard for life, or is it just... Is it like narcotic, that you've just got to... You got to keep putting your life on the line. What is it?
12: Well, it's like that spinning saw blade that, that you're told don't touch the hot stove.
11: Yeah.
12: It's kind of the same deal. Well... I dare you. And there is a little bit of that, but I'll tell you, the stunt work, the stunts out there right now in this day and age are very well thought out and very well engineered.
11: Yeah, but even all that said, I still want to know, really, is it that, I mean, I just cannot contemplate. Well, I have done things like that.
12: But
11: I was much younger and dumber. I was much dumber then, and I did some things like that. And how old are you now?
12: I'm 63, but I'm a pretty young 63-year-old man.
11: 63.
12: Yeah.
11: So in other words, you've done this right up until the age when most people begin to notice that they are mortal.
12: Yeah, I'm still going. Well, lucky I have a young wife. That helps.
11: I don't feel like I should ask why, but why?
12: Well, to keep up with me, I just have a tremendous amount of energy all the time. I mean, I'm going all the time. I've always got four or five things happening around my life, and
11: how young is your wife?
12: My wife's 31.
11: 31.
12: Yeah.
11: So, you're just into taking all kinds of chances, aren't you?
12: Yeah, what can I say? Well, we've been married for some time now, so it seems to be going pretty well. I'm pretty blessed to have the wife that I do have.
11: And by the way, when you finally saw October Sky, were you as moved by that movie as most everybody else was?
12: Very much so. I've seen it at least 10 times. Very much so.
11: 10 times, yeah. I've seen it going on probably 10 times. All right, Kai Michelson, hold it right there. He built most of the rockets in October Sky. What a movie that was. And he's planning to launch a rocket into space. And I've got to go look at the big kahuna. For years, I have wanted to put a really big rocket right out on my front lawn. And I didn't know if I'd need a license for that. But I guess if, like a gun, it's not loaded. Of course, nobody around here would know that. God, it looks so cool out there. So that's what I'm going to be doing, I guess, building a rocket. I'm Art Bell, and this is Coast to Coast AM. Through the night, like a freight train, right here.
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0: we take you back to the past on Art Bell Somewhere in Time.
1: Oh, I've got to ask real quick. Hey, Kyle, the front of your website there, that rocket where it says Rocket Man, is that Big Kahuna?
2: No, you got to dig into that.
1: All right. Stay right there.
2: You'll see different models in there.
1: All right, we'll go to Big Kahuna in a minute. I got to see that. That's going in my front yard, no question about it.
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10: Okay.
1: Once again, here's Kai Michelson. All right, Kai, I'm on your website, and I see where it says, like, rocket kits.
2: Yeah.
1: Is that what I click on?
2: Click onto there, and you'll see the Big Kahuna in there.
1: All right, which one's a Big Kahuna? I see from left to right, purple, sort of reddish, something or another, red.
2: It's a blue and yellow. If you click on if on the left-hand side you go in, there's a hybrid dart, DR Hero, Firefly, Skyhog.
1: Enter LFK. Let's see. I'm trying to... Where do I actually click on these? I see all these different rockets here.
2: Well, if you click right onto that, it's in blue, light blue.
1: Light blue.
2: Right, dark blue and the light blue on top of it.
1: Okay, well, I'm going to keep trying. I'll keep trying because I want to see this thing. All right,
2: sure.
1: I'll just keep trying. All right, look, you attached, I guess before you built rockets, you built bombs?

0: Or did you...
1: We probably shouldn't talk about that. Well, you know, I had a chemistry set. I was young. You know, nowadays, you can't talk. Nowadays, you can't even think pipe bombs. Because, you know, back in the 50s and the 60s, kids played with that kind of stuff.
0: I know.
1: And it was no big deal. But now you have a lot of, you know, people out there that want to hurt people. And, you know, back then... it was no big deal to, you know, to make things like that.
0: And well, I tried to build rockets, and I built bombs.
1: Because you probably didn't have the nozzle big enough. And actually, a rocket is nothing more than a controlled explosion.
0: You know what I use for fuel?
1: What?
0: Ohio blue tip matches.
1: Oh, yeah.
0: What I found out, though, is that when you're packing them into the body of the rocket, they hit each other. And when they do... You know, the entire thing goes off, and
1: I don't want to see over the air the right way to do it. But you were right on the right track.
0: it produced a wonderful thrust, actually. Except usually my nozzles destroyed themselves, and then on occasion when I built a nozzle that wouldn't destroy itself, then it was a bomb.
1: Yeah, you need some ceramic nozzle or. Even the same, like a lead pencil, a graphite is actually the ideal thing to build the nozzles out of.
0: Really?
1: That'll withstand the heat, yes. Mm-hmm.
0: God, if only I had known. It would have saved a limb of my mother's, anyway, would have saved the rug in her living room. Now, you put rockets on all kinds of things, like bicycles, you put a wheelchair, you put rockets on a wheelchair?
1: Yeah, it's on my website. There's someplace, we build a twin-engine rocket-powered Harley, snowmobiles, I mean, you know, a number of rocket cars.
0: Why would you put rockets on a wheelchair, though?
1: I built a special wheelchair. If you look at my website, it's in there someplace. It's all aluminum monocoque wheelchair. It's a pretty cool piece.
0: Did somebody actually?
1: Yeah, me.
0: You?
1: Yeah.
0: How fast can a wheelchair go?
1: Well, I've gone over 75 in it.
0: Over 75 miles an hour.
1: Pretty scary.
0: In a wheelchair.
1: Yeah, in a wheelchair with a parachute coming out the back. I got a small R7 chute on it. In fact, I'll tell you what. If you watch Ripley's Believe It or Not, you know, like when they're in between the commercials and they come back and they show part of that, you'll see me in that wheelchair.
0: Really?
1: Silver Oya. They've used that graphic vendor for a long time. I was on there. Oh, I don't know, like 2 years ago or something with that rocket-powered wheelchair, but you'll see me actually on there.
0: Why did you do that?
1: Well, I tell you what. I like rockets, and I found out if you put a rocket on anything, it'll go faster. That's the bottom line of it.
0: Oh, well, sure.
1: And, you know, I we've made a lot of different rocket motors through the years.
0: Did you ever see that urban legend thing about the guy who put the JATO rockets
1: on? Yeah, it's not true.
0: It's not true?
1: No. As a matter of fact, there's a show called The Urban Legend, and they just recreated that stunt. I put a bid on it, but I was a little high on it, so I didn't get it. So somebody else got it. But
0: you mean so you got a bid on stunts?
1: Yeah, sure.
0: That's how it works? In other words, they say, look, we want somebody to put rockets on this car and crash it into the side of the mountain to like this urban legend, and then you get to bid on that.
1: Right. First off, that motor has approximately 1,000 pounds of thrust, and for like 15 seconds thereabouts, that won't give you the kind of speed in a 3,000 or 4,000-pound car. But I will tell you, there's a guy by the name of Bobby Tatterell. He's passed away now. But and Walt Arfons that built a car called the Wingfoot Express. It had 24 JATO bottles on, and it went just under 500 miles an hour at the Salt Flats. And if you look at my website, you'll see it in there.
0: Well,
1: so that's 24.
0: Yeah, 24 JATO. Out of a matter of curiosity, when you're like in a car and you're just about to push the button on a rocket motor. What goes through your mind, like, just in that split second before you go ahead and do it?
1: Well, I'll tell you what. Your heart's pounding, and you know it's dangerous, and it's kind of like eyeballs in and eyeballs out. You accelerate so hard that it hurts, and then the parachute deploys is about 13 Gs, reverse Gs, and it's scary. Years ago, there was a number of rocket cars around the country running drag strips, and... a number of people were killed, unfortunately. I knew every single one of them that was.
0: Well, you got to know, when you press that switch, this could be it.
1: The end.
0: The end.
1: The end. And you know, we were talking about the other rocket a little bit ago. One of the main things you have to have is stability once that it launches. Like all the military and stuff like that, or NASA, or all their rockets, they all have these small guidance rockets and gyros and things that stabilize. And our premier Space Shot 2002, for example, that rocket's going to go 500 miles an hour in just under a half a second. Those G-forces that you need, to actually stabilize that rocket, those G-forces would kill you. That's the bottom line.
0: So, in other words, you've got to be able to... That's what the problem was for the fellow in Oregon. He was very worried about this launch phase.
1: Right. He should be worried. I wish him luck. They were talking about launching this coming or last March or whatever, and I bet a couple of my friends there is no way he's going to.
0: I heard a story that you saw apparently some junked rocket being trucked out of Edwards Air Force Base. And did you really, stop the driver and pay him off and take it home? Or
1: that's the one I had on my roof of my house. And what the interesting part of that is, I always thought it was a Phoenix missile. And actually, it was off of the SR-71, which is the fastest plane that we built. It was capable of going over 3,000 miles an hour. They also had another plane that was just like it. It was made to carry this this rocket.
0: Oh.
1: And that rocket is the one that was coming out of Edwards Air Force Base. I tracked the guy down. I chased him down. I reached in my pocket. I pulled like $275, $300, whatever. We covered it up, brought it down a dirt road, covered up with cardboard, a bunch of tumbleweed. I went back to Los Angeles, picked up my race car trailer, and brought it back. I wrapped it up in cardboard and sent it home on Western Airlines.
0: Well,
1: now, can you imagine what would happen if I did that in this day and age?
0: Sure. No. Wait a minute. What was this trucker going to do with the rocket?
1: Oh, well, what happened, they had bought all the scrap out of Edwards Air Force Base. I mean, there was, stainless steel tanks and braided lines and dome regulators, and they just bought this whole lot.
0: So,
1: sitting on the top of it. When I saw that, I thought I was in heaven.
0: So, in other words, they were gonna probably melt it down for scrap.
1: Oh yeah, that's what the government does.
0: And so you bought the thing, you hid it, and then
1: that's the one that's been sitting on top of my roof that I've mentioned for a long time.
0: So this came off an SR-71.
1: Yeah, the same. That's not exactly the numbers. It's called YDF something. They built one with a bomb bay door in it, but that was a very top secret project back then, and I had some people stop by and talk to me about it.
0: Yeah, I can imagine.
1: Well, the thing is, the government, they've done it many times. People have come in and bought computers and stuff like that from other countries, and all kinds of space hardware has been sold.
0: I imagine a lot of people have asked you if the rocket on your roof is active.
1: I've heard it. Yeah, years ago I used to tell the kids, well, maybe the 4th of July or something, we'll kind of, I always thought of putting some special effects and some sparks and stuff, but, the propulsion system's out of it now, but, all the brain, brains and the electronics are still in that thing. I'm going to restore it one of these days. A friend of mine told me it should be in the Smithsonian.
0: Really?
1: Yeah, it's a very, very rare rocket.
0: You've been involved in a lot of movies, haven't you?
1: Yes.
0: The movie industry came to you. So, I mean, how did all that happen?
1: Well, I started racing cars, and at a young age, and you just start meeting people, and later on, actually, because I dabbled in the business, and I got hooked up with a fellow by the name of Dar Robinson, and a friend of mine, Jim Deese, who makes parachutes and stuff. He says, you two got to get together, and we got together and we decided to do the biggest stunts that were ever performed in Hollywood. And at the time, the only thing you really saw in movies like Bullet and stuff like that, you really didn't see high falls, fire gags, and the stuff that you see on the screen now. And we developed the descenders and the accelerators for jumping off large buildings. When guys were jumping 30, 40 feet in the cardboard boxes, Dar jumped over 310 feet into an airbag that we made specifically for him.
0: Yeah, actually, what was this thing you did with Dar off the highest building in Canada or something?
1: Yeah, CN Tower, yes.
0: Yeah, I was trying to figure that out. And a 1/8-inch steel cable. Now, why would you jump off? I mean, you see people jumping with bungee cables. Now, I understand that because bungee, pulls you back up. theoretically, and then bounces you, but a steel cable would seem like it'd just rip off your foot and you'd crash.
1: Well, you're attached. You have a very good harness that's on you, first off. And the eighth-inch cable, yes, if I hit the brakes too hard, it would snap like a fish line. But, I mean, that's what made it a stunt. That's what made it death-defying. That's why we sold to ABC.
0: Yeah, but how does a steel cable stretch to decelerate?
1: It doesn't. There was a cam set up. It was built into this device where the brake would start coming on easily.
0: Oh, I see.
1: But there's a whole big story behind that, what really happened there and how we finally pulled it off.
0: Well, just give me the capsule version. I mean, it says here the wind broke the cable like a minute after he hit, landed.
1: That's true. It did happen. The wind itself, you got to realize at that point where it was at was about 1,700 feet of cable out.
0: Yeah.
1: It was hanging over the side, and the wind itself, it snapped up on top. It came down like a million bullwhips. I mean, this thing was snapping the pavement and chipping it was actually marble is where the water is. It's all different there because of the ballpark there now. But they used to have this pond that was around there. And this stuff was dancing and snapping. I'll tell you, if we were still standing there, we would have been all cut in half. I mean, it was a scary, frightening thing.
0: And what did Dar have to say about all this? I mean, after...
1: Well, you got to realize that he just, Kathy Lee Crosby said to him right after he did the stunt, he says, well, what do you think was different? What did you think? How was it? He says, I thought I was going to die, because he really thought he was going to die. If I could tell you a little bit about that, that night before the jump, I went up to his room and I said, Doris, how do you feel about the stunt? He says, Guy, I don't know. And so I said, I'll tell you, because he was my best friend at the time, and I told him, I said, Dar, I'll tell you what, I'll go up there tonight and shove the equipment over the side of the building. And he said, you do that for me? I said, you're my buddy. I said, it's not worth it. And he says, well, I'll think about it. So the next morning, we met down at 6 o'clock in the morning to rig the harness up, and nobody in the whole team said nothing. It was very, very quiet.
0: Yeah.
1: And we put the harness on him and balanced him up. We went up this elevator, and when we were taking him up the elevator, I actually felt like I was taking somebody to his death and death row.
0: So it's like sounds like the crew thought he was going to die too.
1: It was a scary deal, and so anyways, the CN Tower's big curved building up on top, and the director hollers action, and Dar and I start coming into the frame of the camera, and before we got there, Dar grabbed me by the shoulder and he says to me, Kai, if I bounce, I want every camera out there busted. I don't want to be on the front page of nobody's paper. And I says, Dar, what are you saying? What are you saying, Dar? And I started, and of course the director's going, action, action, because they're rolling film. And it's very expensive. So anyways, I take about two more steps, and he says, I'll tell you what, if performing autopsy on me, if I hit, they're going to find sand in my eyes, going to keep my eyes open until I hit the ground. And when he told me that, by the time we came into the camera frame, I mean, I was shaking. I was probably shaking more than him. And he sat on the edge of the building, and he says, Hi, I love you guys, and he jumped. I didn't think he was going to jump, and he jumped. And what had happened was this device, this cam device that I told you.
0: Yes.
1: We had some mechanical problems with that, so then we hooked up a couple of hydraulic brakes onto it that were manipulated by me. Now, if I was to pull them too hard too quick, it would snap that line like a fish line.
0: Obviously, yeah.
1: And so we had a guy lay over... the side of the building there, Gary, and he was laying over the side and watching him fall. Now, mind you, he's falling almost a quarter of a mile. I mean, it's a long fall. And if he would start sucking in towards the building, see, the problem is this building, the way it was shaped, when the wind would hit the building, it would cause a vortex, and it would swirl up. And the building, so the wind itself was always at it. It changed all the time.
0: Now, Canada CN Tower, as big as that is, how do you get permission? I mean, the movie people, whoever, they go and they say, look, we want to do this stunt where we're going to have this guy jump off your building. You know, knowing that it might fail, you would think the authorities in the building would say, get lost.
1: No, they were very happy because they got a tremendous amount of worldwide exposure from that.
0: Well, way it turned out, yeah.
1: Oh, yeah, well, yeah, if something happened, something happened. In fact, if you go to the CN Tower, go up there, there's a big plaque up there and photos of that jump. It's been there for years.
0: So
1: they're still proud of it.
0: So who do you have to get permission from to do something like that?
1: Well, all the way. You have to go through the highest echelon of the, I mean, we've done a lot of things that I mean, we've had to, you know, drop some money here and there to do things. And the insurance is really the big thing, is getting the insurance.
0: Oh, no. Drop money here and there?
1: Well, sometimes. you know, sometimes you gotta talk to them.
0: That brings the wheels up.
1: But anyways, yeah, you know, I mean, there's sometimes you just have to talk to people that, you know, they do that.
0: Yeah, people do that.
1: Yeah, they do. I mean, the production companies.
0: Would you have done that jump?
1: No, absolutely no.
0: No.
1: You know, and like I told you, I didn't think he was going to do it. And there's not too many people that I know that would do it.
0: Was that used then in a movie?
1: No, it was used in an ABC special, live, the world's most spectacular stuntman.
0: As a matter of curiosity, what's something like that worth to the jumpee?
1: We got $250,000 for that stunt.
0: That's a lot of money.
1: That's a lot of money. You know, the people will say to me, well, why do you risk your life? You know,
0: money?
1: What do you have to do to make $60,000? You know, a man that makes $60,000 in a year and he goes to work, all those times, he's going to be at more risk than we are to stick our neck out for 30 seconds and make $60,000. And some of the bigger, larger high falls that we did, like in Stick and Sharky's Machine, those were what the payoffs were.
0: And you're claiming that the reason is because it's all tested so well beforehand, you know, or you think you know exactly what's going to happen. What percentage of those high-risk jumps go wrong?
1: Oh, I don't know the percentage. It's a very small percentage, but probably the most dangerous thing that you can do is a high fall. There's been a number of people who have actually gone right through the airbag or have missed the airbag. And, every couple of years, it just seems like I hear somebody that lost their life. And, you know, nowadays, with all the special effects and things that they're doing digitally, it really doesn't make sense to have a man or a woman risk their life in that way.
0: Yeah, they got this new show with something called Gear Girl. I don't know if you've seen that or not.
1: No, I haven't seen that one yet.
0: Gear Girl jumps off this building into a, you know, she's saying, well, you're on a burning building, you know, and your life is at risk. And Gear Girl jumps off into a trash dumpster, which it looks to me like it's loaded with packing peanuts and stuff like that.
1: Sure.
0: So you're not going to likely find one with packing peanuts in it. But could you really save your life jumping off 6 or 8 stories into a trash dumpster?
1: Well, you can in the cardboard boxes. That's what they used to do. They used to stack cardboard boxes. And, guys have jumped 60 feet into cardboard boxes.
0: You'd have to know how many cardboard boxes.
1: I'll tell you. Funny story. I worked with Prince one time, you know.
0: Prince?
1: Prince, you know, the musician.
0: Oh, yeah. Of course.
1: And he had high heels on, and the band would leave the stage, they would jump into an airbag. So I had to teach him how to do a high fall into an airbag with high heels on. I thought that was pretty good humor at the time.
0: High heels. Kai Michelson, hold it right there, all right? We're going to take a break. We'll be right back from the high desert. I'm Art Bell. This is Coast to Coast AM, screaming across the nation at the speed of light.
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1: Well, I found it, the big kahuna. Here it is. Let's see, it weighs 55 pounds. Its diameter is 11 feet, 41 inches. It's 19 feet, 7 inches tall. That's perfect. It's got three fins. And you can read all about it. That's Big Kahuna, and that just go, oh, so well in my front yard. It's, according to his website, $875. That one's going right out front, baby. Right out front. I'm Art Bell. My guest is Kai Michelson. He'll be right back.
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8: And I wanted to talk to you anyway about the UFO reports. What you think of them?
9: The best thing about it is it's really exciting. We got complete vindication because basically what happened was is the government admitted that we don't know what these spots, these objects, these bright lights are. But basically you can help the government because the thing we're finding out is government's not that bright and they need our help. So that's where Coast to Coast AM comes in and George Norrie comes in. Because you're going to have people on here that will give the government investigators an idea where to look, how to look, and what to look for. So it really does a lot of validation of the history of this show. And this is a huge step forward to getting to the truth because for the first time, we have the U.S. government admitting that there's something to this. Really admitting there's something to this. And that's a big step for all of us.
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1: Once again, here is Kai Michelson. Kai, welcome back.
10: How you doing there, Art?
1: I'm doing just fine. And now listen, I'm told that you are getting ready preparing to launch a rocket actually out of the atmosphere, actually into space. Can you tell us about that?
10: Yeah, we were just out there June 26th, 27th, and 28th, and unfortunately we had really high winds.
1: You were out where?
10: In the Black Rock Desert.
1: Black Rock Desert.
10: Yeah, we're fully licensed to do that right now. And we were out there, and we had a tremendous amount of problems with the weather out there. And unfortunately, my mother passed away that Saturday. And so we came back, and we're rescheduling again now.
1: All right. Well, how big a rocket is this?
10: This is 20 feet tall. It's about maximum 7,000 pounds of thrust for 15 seconds. In 15 seconds, it'll go Mach 5. And it will go 62 miles.
1: 62 miles up. And obviously, you'll have video recording equipment, maybe even a transmitter on board.
10: Yeah, we have. Oh, yeah, we have all kinds of data recorders. We have on board real-time video. When it reaches the apogee itself, just beyond that, we have an explosive charge, a lineal charge. We're going to cut the rocket in half, and out comes is going to come a couple of ballistic parachutes. And we got pingers on board. We got two GPS that are going to lock up on it. And we know where it's going to land, where it's going to come back.
1: But if you actually leave the atmosphere, you actually go into space, then what brings it back?
10: Well, in order to stay in a space, I mean, what happens is that really you need a two-stage rocket, where ours is just going to go into space, but to pull away from the gravity of the Earth, you have to be going over 16,000 miles an hour.
1: Right.
10: But once you're up there, it takes nothing to do that. Well, relatively nothing to do that. And eventually that will be one. Our project is to actually put a small satellite up. But that's an altogether different thing with what we're doing. We're amateurs. We're not, this is not a professional thing for us. It's a number of guys that and girls that have taken their time and money to put together all the electronics and stuff. I built the airframe for it up here in Minneapolis, and the propulsion system is made down in Nevada. And we all got together with the same goal, and that's to put a rocket, amateurs to put a rocket in space.
1: What is the propulsion system?
10: It's a solid propellant motor, very similar to what they use on the boosters of the shuttle.
1: Uh-huh.
10: It's a highly aluminized propellant and ammonium perchlorate, and I won't tell the rest of the chemicals, but it's once you light it,
1: ammonium perchlorate, that's what blew up out in Henderson, Nevada, the rocket.
10: It sure did. And probably the most dangerous part of making a motor itself is when you put the aluminum in, because of the dust and things like that. But we do it in a very safe environment, and we've got experience working with it. We started this project in 1995, building smaller motors and building bigger and bigger and bigger, and now we're up to what's known as an S20,000, and that's the largest ever built by amateurs, the largest motor. Like, if you go and buy, an Estes motor, you got an A motor. Well, then if you buy a B motor, that's twice as big as an A, and then if you go to C, that's twice as big. So they multiply in size. But this is a very, very large motor.
1: Now, how do you get permission to launch something of this magnitude?
10: Well, we approached the Space Transportation Department in Washington, D.C. Approximately 3 years ago. Excuse me. There was a group of people called the Katz Prize that was out there. I don't know if you heard about that or not. And they put up $250,000 for the first civilians to put a rocket in outer space. And they flew out to Washington, D.C., and they met with the Space Transportation Department, the FAA, and NASA, and a number of other groups. And they sat down and says, well, we want to give this prize, but before we give it, we want to make sure that they are not breaking any laws at all. So this is kind of how the bureaucrats work. So the Space Transportation Department says, well, nobody's flying rockets over 20,000, 25,000 feet. And he says, what do you mean? The FAA says, what do you mean? We gave this guy up in Minneapolis a waiver to fly 100,000 feet. And he says, what? Mm-hmm. And it opened up a huge can of worms because all of a sudden the Space Transportation Department did not know what the FAA was doing.
1: Oh.
10: And at that point, they halted
1: One department of our government unaware of what the other is doing? My God.
10: Yes.
1: Can it happen? It can happen.
10: It happened. Well, I think it probably happens a lot.
1: Yeah, I think it probably does, too. So they settled this how?
10: Well, what happened is then the Space Transportation Department was put into place in 1984, I believe, to facilitate people like me to put rockets in space. Mm. And the bottom line is they never even had a licensing. They didn't even have a piece of paper that they could send out for me to even fill. And there was like 25 members of this CATS group that went in there to be licensed. And every one of them was so disheartened because of all the red tape that they got in Washington, D.C., that they quit.
1: Yeah.
10: And out of that whole bunch, we were the only ones to go out to the Black Rock Desert and launch a rocket. And the rocket that we did launch reached a speed of 3,205 miles an hour, which is the fastest vehicle ever built by a civilian and amateur. And unfortunately, when it reached what's known as max Q, there was a very bad wind shear, and it made the rocket bobble, and it put it under a lot of G-forces, and it ended up breaking the airframe up on it. We redesigned the rocket so it would be able to withstand those type of G-forces if they come about again. But we've also developed all our own weather recording equipment now, and we launch balloons to various altitudes.
1: So you've got to know if that shear is up there before you launch.
10: Yeah.
1: I see.
10: Yeah, we didn't know it was there, you know.
1: This is the kind of thing NASA pays a lot of attention to, of course, before they launch.
10: Well, of course they do. And they normally we would call down to Reno, and they launch balloons there. But now we launch a balloon to 5,000 feet, 10,000 feet, and our next one we're going to launch to 40,000 feet, so we won't have to be in contact with Reno, and that's going to open up our window. I mean, believe it or not, this last time we were out, our actual launch windows was just 10 minutes. And another interesting story is that we have to contact four airports that block out the 40 square miles that are around where we launch.
1: Wow.
10: And the last one that we called, they didn't answer the telephone. Oh. I mean, it was almost like a catch-22. I'm going, what do you mean they don't answer the telephone? It took me 4 days before I reached Fallon Naval Base. And they said, why do you have to call here? I says, because it's on our list. It's something we have to do. If we don't, it's a $100,000 fine.
1: That's a lot of money.
10: And he says, this is a quote from him. He says, I don't know, but somebody in Washington, D.C. must be smoking some bad weed. I asked him his name. Of course, he wouldn't tell me. But, I mean, it was the stuff that they have made us go through to get through these hoops, I doubt in this day and age the Wright brothers would ever fly if they had to go through these agencies and get all wound up in all this red tape.
1: Well, through it all, I mean, pushing through the red tape and all the rest of this to get, why in the world do you actually want to be the first private citizen to put a rocket into space? Why?
10: I'll tell you, it goes all the way back when I was a young boy, when I went to school. I'm totally dyslexic. And I was called stupid, dumb, and I don't want your kind around here when I was a young boy. And that gave me my personality that I have and the drive that I have. And, you know, I hold 72 state, national, and international speed records. And a lot of other things that I've accomplished in my life that I'm really proud of.
1: So you were dyslexic.
10: And they thought
1: you were just simply not intelligent.
10: Right. And they didn't know that back in the 50s. They didn't know what it was. And they just thought that I copped an attitude or I was dumb or stupid or whatever. You know, I flunked first grade. I went to summer school all the time. I went through all that, and, plus what the teacher said to me. It was hard on me when I was a young boy.
1: Well, somebody with that background, and obviously that was a big disadvantage. I mean, even if the teachers thought that if you flunked first grade, nobody flunks first grade. You flunked first grade. So how does somebody like that get from there to rockets?
10: Well, you know, I pretty much have educated myself. To this day, my mind itself will not allow me to divide. I mean, there's a lot of things that I can't do, but if I can't do it, somebody else surely can do it. or that's what you got computers for, you know. But now I love history. You know, I love to learn every day. I watch the Learning Channel or Discovery or History, and I mean, I'm just totally in that. I try to keep packing stuff into my brain. And, I just love this. And I've done a lot of research in this rocket program we got. Isn't that something we just jumped into? And we also have, when we first started this program out, it was my wife and I. And then Jerry Larson came into it, and then Eric Knight came into it. And now there's approximately 30 amateurs that are involved in some of the universities and schools that have built some electronic packages for us, and the avionics and stuff like that. So it's a true amateur project, and lo and behold, we have a lot of people that keep coming into it, but it costs a lot of money to do this. And, I'm retired now. I made a fair living in my life, but, we're doing a little thing on calling cards. You know, like, if you put a calling card in there, we charge $50 for that calling card, but it will go into space, and we'll sign it and authenticate it, you know. And eventually down the road, you know, that's a piece of history, and that calling card would be worth a lot of money.
1: Of course. Listen, I want to ask you about something pretty far out there. You're obviously interested in propulsion systems of all sorts, right?
10: Yes, sir.
1: Okay, well, in the first hour of the show tonight, which you might not have heard, I read from Jane's Defense Weekly, very credible publication, agree?
10: Oh, yes.
1: The headline is, Anti-Gravity Propulsion Comes Out of the Closet. Boeing, the world's largest aircraft manufacturer, has admitted it is now working on experimental anti-gravity projects that could overturn a century of conventional aerospace propulsion technology if the science underpinning them can be engineered into hardware. So Boeing is working on anti-gravity.
10: Well, it kind of sounds like flying saucer stuff, you know?
1: Kind of.
10: The theory is out there. That's going to be a fun deal if that happens, because that's going to open up a can of worms.
1: At the very least, it has implications for energy needs for this country, because that kind of propulsion system, of course, would create energy in a way that we really, really, really, really need right now.
10: And well, I've seen another real interesting propulsion system, and that's using a laser. And I was at a seminar where they had a small flying saucer that was made out of titanium. Uh-huh. And they had it up on the rod, and they spun it with air, and then they fired the laser
1: at it.
10: And this thing was actually flying. The problem is the heat was so high that it was way up in the air when it disintegrated. It just turned the spark, boom, and disappeared. And titanium can withstand a tremendous amount of heat. So then that last thing I heard that they were going to be making a ceramic one and then going over to Russia, because they're supposed to have the most powerful lasers in the world.
1: As a matter of fact, Russia is where this technology came from that Boeing is proceeding with right now.
10: Yes.
1: From Russia. Why would all of this be good? Maybe it's because they've got less red tape.
10: Well, you know, interesting here with this rocket project here.
1: Yes.
10: Because I'm an American, I cannot go out 12 miles out in international water and launch that rocket.
1: Why not?
10: No, because the government says I can't.
1: Well, you can go 12 miles out, you can gamble if you want to.
10: Yeah, but they don't allow me. I cannot go to any other country and do it, because as an American citizen, it's the law. Because from what I understand is this country wanted an agreement with other countries that they would be responsible for anything that's launched from this country. And so that's just another great big huge can of worms.
1: Yeah, I know, but you wouldn't be launching from this country. You'd be launching from 12 miles out or even some other foreign nation.
10: Because I'm taking that technology. I'm telling you, that's what it's about, and it makes no sense at all. You know, it says, I'm an American, I'm a proud American. You know, this thing that we're doing, this Premier Space Shop 2002, you know, if we don't do it, another country's going to do it. It's like back when we got caught with our pants down when Sputnik went out. We could have done that. No, because, you know, I mean, it goes all the way back to Goddard, you know. I mean, Goddard, you know, the father of liquid motors. I mean, our country, our government wouldn't listen to him at first. He just thought he was some kind of kook playing out in his backyard, you know.
1: You know, I'm actually old enough to remember listening to the terrifying beeps that they were playing on the radio, saying this was from an orbiting Russian space satellite.
10: I remember it well.
1: I sat there in my living room listening to that, horrified, with everybody else saying, oh my God, America's done.
10: Yep. Yep. And we got caught with our pants down. You know, the government should be, actually, you know, they should be encouraging people for like me, you know, in our group to do this, because, you know, there's always something to learn. And, if I don't do it, then another country, somebody from another country, and it's going to be one more thing that wasn't done in this country just because we were suppressed by the government.
1: Well, NASA is not the world. As proud as I am of what NASA has done, mostly past history, to put all our eggs in one basket, NASA's, just seems not like, it's not American. I mean, in America, we're individualistic, we're rugged, we're supposed to be able to do what we want to do. Have we made a terrible mistake by wrapping everything around NASA?
10: Yes. It's the way I look at it, they developed a tremendous amount of technology and all. There's no doubt about it. But I look at it as this. There's a bunch of guys in NASA that they will not let us play with their toys. They got the toys. They won't let us play with the toys.
1: That's right.
10: We pay for the toys, but, to them, it's not our toys. That's the way that I look at it. And if I, if a bunch of amateurs can build a rocket, put it in the space, recover it for under $200,000.
1: Maybe they don't want to be shown up.
10: Oh, we know we're going to show them up.
1: But I mean, that's what their motive is, that they know it can be done and they don't want somebody out there, some Tom, Dick, Harry, or Kai.
10: Well, of course they know it can be done. And, we need to be regular. I mean, there's got to be a certain, license.
1: Some regulation. I agree. Some regulation. Hold on, Kai. We've got to take a break. Be right back.
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1: 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Now he's building one that's going to space and coming back. We'll get right back to him.
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1: Now, I have no idea whether it was Ty Michelson's company or some other company, but I was contacted some time ago. Ty, it has not come to fruition yet, but a company was going to launch some stuff into space, and they contacted me, and they wanted me to be the spokesperson for their commercials, and they said we would be willing to launch something for you into space, you know, for doing this. And my wife and I talked about it, and we were going to have our first gold wedding bands, simple gold wedding bands that we got when we got married. We're going to have those put together, one inside the other, into the eternity symbol and launch those. In fact, we've done that. They're ready. And I was just wondering if you know, are there others working on...
9: Oh, yes. There's a number of people. And, you know, but most of them have been discouraged, like I say, in the licensing process. And as a matter of fact, you know, you can be my guest and come out when we launch.
1: If you'd like
9: to do that, if you want me to put up anything for you, I'll do it. And
1: where are you going to launch from?
9: Black Rock. That's about 120 miles north of Reno.
1: I can do that. Now, when?
9: I can't. Off the air, I can give you the date.
1: Oh, you can't?
9: On the air, I can't, because we can only have 45 people out there.
1: Is that all?
9: Yep.
1: Why?

0: because of the danger. You know, really interesting, you know, when I had the Space Transportation Department came out to BlackRock, and I asked them what their main concern. There's no, I mean, there is nothing out there. And I said, so how many stop signs have you seen on the way up here? Just kind of being facetious.
1: Yeah.
0: And I said, you tell me what your main concern is.
1: Yeah.
0: And he says, protecting the public. I said, don't give me that garbage. If that's the case, you would stop every air show where they send supersonic fighter planes over the heads of 100,000 people.
1: Well, you saw the big accident in Russia, right?
0: Yes. Every year people are killed. And, you know, I cannot have one person downrange. You know, it's all right for the shuttle to launch, you know. You know, and that's not no 26 miles away.
1: Right.
0: So everybody has to be down on the other side. I mean, that's how much they have restricted us.
1: I would be honored to come. Really, I would.
0: Oh, I'd love to have you there.
1: What time of day are you probably going to?
0: It'd be around somewhere between 8 and 9 o'clock in the morning.
1: So I'd have to record it for later playback.
0: Yeah, I'd love to have you come out there.
1: All right, you got a deal. I'll contact you off air, and I'll bring my rig up there.
0: Yeah, we'll we'll put it whatever you want on board.
1: Oh, really?
0: That's one of the things.
1: Oh, you will?
0: Yeah. It's just got, you know, if it's small, it's got to be small.
1: Like two rings?
0: Sure, well, that's no problem. We're doing this business card thing here to bring some money in. We got some coins. We're putting up, but if you go on the website, you'll see, you go on to the CSXTRocket.com, you go in there, you'll see our old program that we've done and what we've done in the past. I mean, you know, we're not talkers, we're doers, and, you know, we do have a history of what we have done. We just come back from out there, and we're planning on going back out again, and we've got a rocket that will go into space.
1: Can you say if it's coming up in the next year?
0: Within the next 60 days.
1: The next 60 days.
0: Yep.
1: All right. Yeah, you're right. You're a doer. All right. You know, you've got a lot of technology that you've developed that's gone into the movies. What kind of stuff is being used in motion pictures today that you helped develop?
0: Well, like these senders, decelerators.
1: You mean these things?
0: Buildings and stuff like that?
1: Yep.
0: We were some of the first people that, I mean, especially the high falls, the real high falls that, you know, we brought that into, and the fire gags. We worked with a lot of the fire gags when that first started, where you're lighting yourself on fire, you know, and worked with companies developing the gels and stuff like that. But those are the things that
1: I thought you needed a suit.
0: Oh, no. There's also
1: a
0: gel.
1: You can light yourself on fire with a gel?
0: Oh, yeah. There's a gel. There's a gel that you can put on. As a matter of fact, what you do is you take pantyhose and you put on your arms, and then you soak it in this gel.
1: Yeah.
0: And you can control the flames.
1: Yeah.
0: You know, keep them away from your face. I mean, you'll see fire gags nowadays where they don't have no suit on. You know?
1: Oh.
0: It's only a short period of time. So they do it in cuts, but you can do it.
1: Well, you could do it. I wouldn't do that. Now, lighting myself on fire, that's way down on my list. Way down on my list. So you developed that for...
0: Well, I didn't develop... We did as stunt people, yes.
1: Well, do you get some sort of continuing residual benefit from...
0: That's where I made my mistake. You know, back then, there was a lot of things that I really should have patented, and we didn't do that. And like our descender that other people have used, have actually, you know, we developed it, but there was an Academy Award won with that piece of equipment. You know, and we got no credit at all for it. So those are the things, you know, when you're younger and you just don't think about those things.
1: I know. That's because you don't. You're dumber. You get old.
0: No, yeah, old too soon and smart too late. How's that one sound?
1: That's probably right, yeah. By the way, what happened to your friend? Is Kai still, Dar, is he still alive?
0: No, he was killed in an accident right after doing a stunt in the movie. It was just a weird deal. He was working on the $1 Million Mystery, and after he'd done some major stunts on, they were taking a break and get ready to go home, and the director came over to him and said, you know, assume you're done, we need three motorcycles to drive by a fixed camera and then take a left. And when he did it, there was three bikes, and he got squeezed off, and he went off the side of a cliff.
1: Oh, my God.
0: And he just broke his leg and some internal injuries that he had. But the ambulance had just left, and the chopper had just left. And as it turned out, The ambulance thought they were going to come back, and the chopper thought they were going to come back. Neither one came back, and he bled to death in an hour and 45 minutes.
1: Oh,
0: it was horrible.
1: He was, oh, God.
0: He was my best beloved dear friend, you know, and it just tore my heart out for years. That's why my wife's my best friend now, but back then, you know, it just killed me. You know, Darn faced, you know, life, I mean, death so many times, and I was right there with him, you know, and his life was in my hands on a number of occasions, and you become very close to a person when you get like that. I mean, he thoroughly trusted me, and I trusted him.
1: He bled to death. I mean, from an external injury, his leg, or from some internal injury?
0: No, he was pierced, and his stomach was pierced in his liver, and they stuffed some rags in there and tried to stop the bleeding, and they didn't come back, you know. They didn't come back.
1: So that is what you risk, right? I mean, whether it's with what seems like a simple motorcycle stunt or just even a cut or...
0: The simplest thing can get you. I mean, I know a stunt guy that fell off his ladder putting his air conditioner was killed.
1: Yeah,
0: this is fact.
1: Well, you're getting on up there now. You're 60 something, right? So
0: yeah, I'm a stunt coordinator now, you know. And
1: you set him up now?
0: Oh yeah. I mean, if I was doing, I'll jump in a car and you know, I'm a pretty good driver still. And you know, you talking about that fire gag we were talking about? We had a stunt man come up here to Minnesota that was going to drive a snowmobile through the ice. And to reenact one of the shows, Rescue 911.
1: What do you mean, through the ice?
0: Well, there was what happened was they were going to recreate an accident where a sheriff had gone through the ice on a frozen lake.
1: Oh, you mean just boom down into the water?
0: Yeah, right. There was an area where there was, where the water was bubbling and coming up there. And so it was real thin ice, and he went through it. And they brought a stuntman from California to do it. And as it turned out, he says, I'd rather light myself on fire than do this. And he came back and he was so cold. And it was, you know, well over 10 below. And anyways, I end up doing the stunt. And I'll tell you, when I hit that water, you know, the snowmobile just ripped right out of my hands. And then the first thing you do, of course, is take a big gulp of that cold water. It's kind of like eating ice cream. You know, cold ice cream at the top of your brain froze, you know. That was pretty crazy.
1: I really would love to understand the psychological. I mean, there must have been something other than dyslexia. I mean, what kind of family did you come from? What makes up a person like you?
0: I have a picture of my great uncle coming off a ski jump in 1905 on a bicycle. If you go on my website, you'll see it.
1: Genetics.
0: Yeah, John Michelson, and then also, my father was an inventor, and you know, they made the Michelson motorcycle and the Minneapolis motorcycle. They worked with the oxygen mask for aircraft. My father worked on lightning arresters for aircraft.
1: Oh, well, then maybe it's genetic.
0: Yeah, I think there's definitely some genetics in there, yes. Yes, there is.
1: Actually, you probably are either at the high end or the low end of the gene pool.
0: I don't know where I'm at. I'm in there someplace. I'm still walking.
1: So you think you'll just keep on doing this till you can't do it anymore?
0: Of course. Oh, yeah. I mean, you know, working in the stunt industry, I mean, you know, I've been all over the world. I have met more interesting people than you could shake a stick at.
1: I bet you have.
0: I think, you know, the only one, you know, I mean, Burt Reynolds has got people like that, or, you know, friends. I know, you know, a lot of people in the industry and stuff. But I'll tell you what, when you shake a guy's hand like Buzz Aldrin.
1: Yes.
0: Or the Moonwalkers.
1: Yes.
0: I'll tell you what, those are the guys. Those are real men.
1: Yeah, all right. Well, here we are, back to this for a second. And this is, I draw you over the edge here a little bit. But, you know, with Boeing working on anti-gravity propulsion and with... all of the UFO sightings that we have, I just wonder what your view is, whether you think there are things in our skies. Now, I live out here in Pahrump, Nevada, near not far from Area 51. We see things in the sky here all the time that are totally, completely inexplicable. And if we've got Jane's headlines that Boeing is working on anti-gravity, then what's the government been doing out there, you know, in the desert here?
0: They've probably been doing a lot of things. I mean, why can't we have somebody from space come here? Why? You know, I mean, why not? I mean, it's I don't know, it sounds something very manageable and very likable that it can happen, that flying saucers or whatever, or people from other planets.
1: Look, about a week ago, we had something appear over this, just about over Washington, D.C. in Maryland. A couple F-16s took off after it, and it left them in the dust. Gone. No noise, no visible propulsion, nothing.
0: Wow.
1: And, you know, they just say, well, yeah, we had it on radar. Yeah, we chased it with F-16s, and we came home, and now everything's okay. I mean, that's like the story you get. So there's got to be something out there. Something's going on.
0: Oh, there's no doubt about it. You know, back in the 60s, I tell you, there was a lot of sightings in the late 60s. I remember them very well. You know, I don't consider myself as a kook, but I'll tell you what, I've seen things up there that are unexplainable to me.
1: Have you?
0: Sure. You know, there's a lot of people that have. I'm not the only one. There's thousands and tens of thousands. Who knows? Millions. I mean...
1: No, millions. You know why I think most people don't see it? Because they go to... You know, if you examine your everyday life, number one, you're inside most of the time. Number two, when you are outside, you're paying attention to the road in front of you, or the car in front of you, or whatever else is in front of you, and you're not looking at the sky. So we miss most of these things because simply because we're not looking.
0: I'll buy that.
1: Well, because that's true. And so... You really think it is possible that we have been or are being visited?
0: Who knows what's light years out there? I mean, you know, there's no reason why there can't be a planet like Earth. And
1: now we're chasing these things and we're shooting at them. What do you think about that? Especially,
0: you know,
1: especially the shooting.
0: There can be technology that's so far out there. You know, one of my hardest things for me to understand, if I'm laying in bed and try to start thinking about infinity.
1: Yes.
0: Think about it sometime.
1: Oh, I've
0: done
1: that.
0: Mind try to be able to grasp infinity where there's no end. Try to grasp that.
1: You can't.
0: I can't grasp it.
1: Nobody can.
0: I have to stop thinking about it.
1: Yes. No, that's right. You have to stop thinking about it, or you lose what little you have left.
0: Yeah.
1: I know.
0: I'll buy that one.
1: That's all true. So you really think then, with the vastness out there, it's entirely possible that some of these things that have been seen may not be ours?
0: And that possible. It's probable. it makes sense to me.
1: Why not? Look, we went to the moon. I sat on TV, watched TV and watched man land on the moon.
0: I loved it.
1: Do you consider it odd that, number one, we've never gone back? Number two, we've never gone further. We haven't gone to Mars yet. We do a lot of talk out there, but we haven't gone. And we've never even gone back to the moon. It's like we did that and then stopped cold.
0: Well, you know something? I'll tell you what. When the Chinese finally do that, and they will go to the moon.
1: Yes.
0: Our balance of power is going to change really fast. I mean, this is how I feel personally. Because I think that, you know, from a technical standpoint, all the other countries are going to look at China and say, look what they did. They went to the moon.
1: Well, look what they're doing. I've been watching Chinese launches. I've got a C-band satellite here. And you can watch they're actually kind of comical if you ever watch a Chinese launch, the way their technicians act versus ours. But nevertheless, the Chinese are making really big strides in launching satellites, aren't they?
0: In the next 5 years, I believe they'll be on the moon. And I'm just going to tell you, the balance of power... You know, I tell you what, we're going to have a problem if we don't do something real spectacular out there ourselves. And we should continue with that. I mean, you know, the shuttle, you know, this is interesting. It may not be right on the numbers, but it takes something like 30,000 people to maintain the shuttle. Can you imagine having 30,000 people maintaining every 747 around? I mean, it's absolutely ridiculous. You know, the private sector can do it so much cheaper than the government can do it. You know that with everything. And they should let the private sector get involved in that program.
1: Would they let you put up a satellite? Now, there's already a lot of stuff, junk, in space. Would they actually let you put up something that would orbit?
0: Well, I mean, we have right now on the drawing board to do that. But whether the federal government, what we're going to have to go through to do that, you know, that's something, that's an issue that you're going to have to face, but we're going to try and pull it off. You know, that's not today or tomorrow. That's down the road.
1: I mean, obviously, they would be concerned that you would collide with some communication satellite or some very expensive something orbiting up there, right?
0: Yeah, but isn't it interesting is who owns space? Let me tell you.
1: Who does? That's a good question.
0: How high above your house do you own? 1 inch? 1 mile? 10 miles? You know, who owns space?
1: Well, I'm here to say I own whatever's up there.
0: Yeah, me too.
1: Now, I know that you don't always get mineral rights, but nobody ever mentions what's above you.
0: Well, they do when you go to apply for a license.
1: Yeah, but of course they would argue you're not going to be launching only over your property.
0: Well, there's areas. Okay, what about launching out into the ocean?
1: You know? Yeah, you would think that'd be all right.
0: It's not.
1: Why not?
0: Again, you still have to go through the Space Transportation Department, and they can say yay or nay. And, you can go on to, I mean, you could go out to Vandenberg or White Sands or one of those, but I'll tell you what, you better have a lot of money to do it. And because it doesn't come cheap to use those facilities. I mean, they may be just sitting there dormant, not even being used, but if you want to go use that facilities, you know.
1: There's areas not all that far from me that you could, here in Nevada, where you could, I think, safely launch.
0: Well, the thing is note that they have never licensed an amateur to do that. You know, I mean, they just haven't been licensed. I mean, there was a project years ago where they used, you know, I mean, government propulsion system and stuff, a group of people down in Texas that launched a rocket. But, that's back before the laws came in. In 1984, the Space Transportation Department, as I mentioned, was put into place. And that's when the laws came in where they... You know, before it was pretty free. You go do what you wanted to do. You know, it's just like when cars first came out, you didn't need a driver's license. And now they've got it so restricted that it restricts everybody. I mean, it's absolutely ridiculous. You'd think that the government would, want the private sector to get involved and to do it cheaper.
1: If you couldn't get through the red tape to launch into space, and yet you were ready to launch into space, would you be tempted to go out and do it anyway?
0: Well, yeah. No, not now, because I have too much to lose. I have a home, I have a family, and I would lose all of that. And, you know, if it was a misdemeanor, yeah, no problem.
1: But you'd lose all
0: that.
1: But
0: when they have a $100,000 fine and a jail sentence, you know, I'm not a radical by no means, and I have to, use my head a little bit. And
1: your young wife would hate that. My wife has what she calls veto power. You know, and I occasionally want to do things that hang gliding. I'm big on hang gliding, and I know. But she extends this veto power, and I'm wondering if your wife is.
0: She's in the kind of the veto power right now. I promised her last October that I wasn't going to spend any more money on this project.
1: And yet you have Kyle. Hold on a sec, okay?
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4: An ultimatum. I'm Deborah Valentine, Fox News. As peace talks between the United States and Iran continue, Tehran has issued a new set of demands to U.S. negotiators. Iran claims U.S., quote, must correct its behavior.
5: All eyes are on the Middle East as both Iran and Oman signal they are very close to reaching a deal to manage the Strait of Hormuz. Tehran, though, insists the critical waterway will not fully open until the U.S. agrees to its list of highly unlikely demands. They include ending the war, withdrawing troops, financial compensation, and removing the U.S. naval blockade. The U.S. has not yet publicly responded. Meantime, Oman is condemning continued attacks on ships in the strait. All of this comes as the chairman of the Joint Chiefs is reportedly looking for an off-ramp from the war. General Dan Kane is warning options to escalate the conflict could backfire, and that air power alone is unlikely to achieve the objectives. Dwindling U.S. stockpiles of key munitions are also a factor.
4: That's Fox's Anita Vogel reporting. Moscow launched deadly overnight strikes into Kyiv. Fox's Stephanie Bennett has more from London.
6: 4 people were killed in that strike, including a child, as Russia unleashes another lethal set of strikes across the country. Several others were also injured. Now, President Vladimir Zelensky says 2 grandparents and their 3-year-old grandson were killed after those drones destroyed their home just north of Kyiv. The child's parents, his brother, and a neighbor ran to help, but they were injured after a second strike. Meanwhile, Ukraine continues to target Russia's oil refineries, causing fuel shortages. Several injured there. President Zelensky is visiting Serbia right now, a country that has maintained friendly relations with Russia. Both countries discuss seeking EU membership and pledged closer economic ties.
4: Ukraine's president is urging allies to ramp up pressure on Vladimir Putin. 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
4: Before recessing for a summer break, the Senate confirmed Todd Blanche as Attorney General.
10: The Senate is leaving town for August recess with two major items off their checklist. One of the big ones, acting Attorney General Todd Blanche, whose nomination once appeared to be doomed, is set to take the helm as the country's top law enforcement official. His narrow confirmation comes after Senator Bill Cassidy backed him, and it was a key vote after Republicans Susan Collins and Lisa Murkowski sided with Democrats to oppose him.
11: On this vote, the yeas are 50, the nays are 49. The nomination is confirmed.
10: Blanche is reacting, saying, "I am deeply honored by the trust and confidence President Trump has placed in me to lead the Department of Justice as our great nation's 88th Attorney General."
4: The Senate also advanced a bipartisan interim spending bill funding the federal government through December 11th that still needs House approval. That's Fox's Madeline Rivera. The WNBA is getting more attention as debate surrounding transgender athletes grows. Former NBA players Enes Kanter-Friedman and Royce White declaring themselves eligible for the 2027 WNBA draft. Fox's Natalie Chuck reports from LA.
12: Both men say under the current WNBA eligibility guidelines, they qualify to throw their names in the ring to play for a women's team. Now, Enes Kanter-Friedman stands 6 foot 10 inches tall and roughly 250 pounds. Royce White, 6 foot eight and more than 260 pounds, according to their stats. Whether these announcements are facetious or the two will really end up at training camp remains to be seen, but the timing is clear. It comes weeks after protests erupted following comments made by Indiana Fever guard Sophie Cunningham, saying she wants to protect young girls from playing against biological men. Now, some are voicing their support for the trans community. Minnesota Lynx head coach wore a Trans Kids Belong t-shirt during their game against Cunningham's team.
4: The Trump administration opposes biological men in women's sports. I'm Deborah Valentine. This is Fox News.
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1: Okay, we're about to do it, everybody. Kai Michelson is my guest stuntman, rocket guy. 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Let's rock.
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10: 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And ultimately, we got disclosure. 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
1: All right, once again, Kai Michelson. I'm about to open the phone lines for Kai Michelson, see what kind of questions you have. I would imagine people, what would people most often ask you? I don't want to preempt anybody on the lines, but I'm just curious. What you know, when people get to meet you, Kai, what do they ask a lot?
12: I think kind of, where do you get your drive? I've heard that a lot of times. Uh-huh. You know, I'm a very driven person.
1: Do any of them ask if you've been psychologically profiled?
12: No.
1: No. Have you been psychologically profiled?
12: No, I'm scared to know.
1: You know, I would think, well, anyway, let's go to the line and see what people do ask. West of the Rockies, you're on the air with Kai Michelson. Hello.
4: Yeah, hi, gentlemen.
1: Boy, what am I hearing going in the background there?
4: Is it me?
1: Yeah, something sounds like a big engine running in the background.
4: Oh, that's weird. I hear that, too. Son of a gun. I'm on a Sanyo, you know, the digital you guys sold. It was really good.
1: Uh-huh.
4: Is that better?
1: No.
4: I'm moving.
1: No, it sounds like... But anyway, go ahead, sir.
4: Oh, gee whiz, I'm sorry. Yeah, I was wondering if we were going to have a bicentennial visit again over the Capitol, and I guess it turns out we did. Because they were just saying that 50 years... you know, it was 50 years ago that we had all those spottings over the Capitol.
1: Yeah, you're talking about the recent attempt at interception by the F-16s, yes?
4: Absolutely. And I'm a big kid, too. I played with all the same toys you guys did when I was a kid. And
12: fun stuff.
4: Yeah, all that. I mean, I can't believe how similar it is, but it's... I kept all my fingers and toes and went on to be able to do some things. You know, I can't believe we got a doom buggy up there on the planet Moon. We never built a carport and a split level to put that sucker in. I wonder what your opinion on... on that was, you know, it seems absurd. It's a much more better place to have a station. And the other question was, with all your experience with jet engines and propulsion systems, this is a little off kilter. Are you familiar with the contrail or chemtrail debate with all this?
1: Yeah, that's pretty far off kilter.
4: Stuff that's similar.
1: it does come out the rear
4: of an engine, and I wondered if you have to fly into it. It is in the sky, you know.
1: All right. Well, to cut it short here, there is this chemtrail controversy, and a lot of people feel that there's an attempt at weather modification underway, and that they're using commercial jets and other jets to lay things in the atmosphere for some reason, either weather control or perhaps as part of a weapon system, or we have no idea, but there's this big chemtrail controversy. I don't know if you've heard about it.
12: I've read a little bit about it, where a woman wrote into a magazine. I saw a little article on it, yes.
1: Yeah, that's right. Any thoughts on it?
12: I'm telling you, there's enough technology out there to basically alter anything. I really believe that, you know.
1: So
12: who knows? You just don't know, you know.
1: So, yeah, could be.
12: I mean, years ago we used to make rain, you know. I mean, you know.
1: We did. First time caller line, you're on the air with Kai Michelson. Good morning.
6: Hi. I'm wondering if there's a if you can use balloons to get the rocket up high enough to where you don't need to use as much fuel to get a given payload into space.
12: Well, as a matter of fact, there's a couple of groups of people that are doing that, but, you know, there's a lot of problems from there. I mean, you know, we have a launch pad that's in one spot, and to keep that launch pad, you know, I mean, you're bringing it up, you go and you get into the air currents, and boom, all of a sudden you're in the area you can't launch. But, I mean, there's some guys who are working on projects just like we're talking about.
1: Well, yeah, because a balloon, they send balloons up to 100,000 feet,
12: well,
1: right?
12: Yeah, and then, I mean, here's... pretty thin, but our goal is to launch right from ground zero.
1: What are the problems in launching from a balloon as opposed to the ground?
12: The problem is it gets into the air current, you know, the wind, the currents, and it's gone. And then before you know it, you're sitting over a bunch of houses. I mean, you just
1: tough deal. I see. So in other words, you're not controlling the launch, obviously, when you're that far up.
12: It's very uncontrollable. I mean, things have to be absolutely perfect to do that. I mean, I've been out to a launch where some guys of, you know, JP were out to the Black Rock where they had a small rocket, and they had to end the flight because it all of a sudden it was out of the perimeter. And that's one of the problems that you'll run into all the time, unless you launch over the ocean.
1: All right. Wildcard line, you're on the air with Kai Michelson. Hello.
13: Hi, Art Bell.
1: Yes.
13: Hi, how are you?
1: I'm fine,
13: sir. Interesting show.
1: Thank you.
13: I have a question about a theory that I have about his red tape situation. Then I have a suggestion for payload. My first question is, do you think that with all the red tape and nonsense you've had to go through to try to launch this personal rocket into space, do you think that maybe the government is afraid that if you're successful in doing this, that you may be approached, or maybe even yourself or your crews kidnapped by foreign entities that
12: will
13: force you to hand over the technology?
12: I'm not ready for that one, but I'm here to protect our hobby and our sport. And if somebody from another country was to say something to me, I definitely would, I mean, I would turn that over to the proper authorities because, I mean, we want to protect what we've done. But who knows what's out there? I mean, yeah. You know, this day and age, anything is possible.
13: Now, about the payload, when you plan on launching something into orbit, I guess, in a future mission?
12: Yes.
13: Is that going to be a stationary or a geosynchronous orbit?
12: And no, what we want to do is reenact the Sputnik. That's what we basically want to do. It's just going to go beep, beep, beep.
1: That'd be low Earth orbit then.
12: Yep. Mm-hmm. Yep. We're looking at like a 4 years, where we'd be up for 4 years.
1: Yeah, getting something up to geosynchronous orbit, 22.5 up or 23, whatever it is, that's a whole lot more expensive, right?
12: That's an all-new game. You know, that's the all new game.
1: In fact, once you're out there, you're just a step away from the moon, aren't you?
12: Right, right. What we're talking about is a very doable thing. You know, I mean that it's. I mean, you can do a lot of reading, a lot of research. It's all there. It's just a matter of doing it. You know.
1: All right, first time caller line. You're on the air with Kai Michelson. Good morning.
14: How are you? Good morning, Eric. I'm glad that you're back.
1: Thank you. You're on a sort of a depleted cell phone there. What's up?
14: I just wanted to comment on his October Sky, a fantastic movie. I've watched at least a dozen times myself. And I've heard all you guys talking about the blue lights over Maryland and Washington, D.C.
1: Yes.
14: Now, I want to draw a timeline for you. Tuesday morning this week, 1:17 a.m., mile marker 37, I-75 in Dayton, Ohio. There was a fantastic blue light that was there for about a second and a half. It lit up the inside of my truck just like
1: Close Encounters of the Third.
14: Yes, sir. When he's at the railway crossing,
1: well, these,
14: all the gauges in my truck went dead for about a second and a half.
1: You got a diesel, right?
14: Yes, sir, but the motor was running. But all my gauges went dead, and then they came right back on. I got on the TV. Some people were saying weather balloons. Some people were saying lightning. I've never seen blue lightning, and I don't think a weather balloon would put off that kind of a light.
1: All right. I appreciate the report. I don't know if it directly, in a way it does. I mean, there are so many things out there, like this trucker just told us about happened to him, that I don't, you know... Do you think,
12: Art, what he just said just rang a bell. When I was about 20 years old, Denny, a friend of mine who I grew up, his wife told us exactly the same thing up in Minneapolis, that her car actually went dead. So
1: yep.
12: I just heard it twice now. So he said that, I go, wow,
1: this guy's
12: not too far out there, I'll tell you that.
1: Large electromagnetic fields.
12: I was told exactly the same thing by Denny's wife. Same thing. So.
1: All right, East of the Rockies, you're on the air with Kai Michelson. Thank you.
15: Hi, Art.
1: Yes, hello.
15: Hi, how are you? I'm glad to hear you.
12: How
15: are
12: you doing there?
1: Where are you, sir?
15: I'm in Illinois.
1: All right.
15: Hey, Kai, I was just wondering, what are you going to do about safety? What if something happens? Are you going to have EMTs there, or what's going to happen?
12: Yeah, we actually have. We have the sheriff's department that blocks off the roads onto the Black Rock Desert this time. We hired them, and that's another thing we're doing. But the whole area is cleared for. Actually, where it's going to land is going to be 26 miles downrange. Which I mentioned, the apogee, we have an explosive charge. We're going to cut the rock in half. It's a directional mortar situation, and we're cutting it in half, and it's coming in on ballistic parachutes. We know right where it's going to land. There's no housing, no nothing there. There's nothing there. So, it's a pretty safe thing what we're doing.
15: Sounds great. I wish you the best of luck.
12: Oh, I thank you that very much. Appreciate
1: Thanks.
12: That.
1: All right, thank you, and take care. And west of the Rockies, you're on the air with Kai Michelson. Hello.
16: Hi, I'm Sven from Palm Springs.
1: Yes, sir.
16: I wanted to ask if he has a name for his rocket, like Big Bertha or something.
12: Yeah, no, it's they call it Premier, Space Shot 2002. That's our project.
16: Oh, excellent. Also, have you considered launching from like an Indian reservation to skirt the government problems that you've been having?
12: I've had that in the back of my mind, as a matter of fact. It's something I haven't gotten into, but who knows? Maybe. I don't know. That's a possibility. It's a real good possibility. I've driven by them, and I thought to myself, I wonder if, but we've gotten our license now. And what I'm just saying is the difficulty of that for others to follow, because that's my whole thing. When I'm all done, what I'm hoping is we're going to open up the doors for other people to follow through. And you know, that's what it's all about. Then I can sit in my chair and watch somebody else do what we're doing. But
1: all right, here's a question for you, Kai.
12: Sure.
1: You know, other than the man in Oregon, what about the prospect of launching a person, to some great altitude or even to low Earth orbit or something of that magnitude? I mean, how far away, we're talking about payloads here, I suppose, but
12: yes.
1: How far away, once you launch something into low Earth orbit, would you be from launching a person?
12: It's doable. The government, we do it all the time. It's just what it's going to cost is, you know, it's kind of like altitude. It costs money. How high do you want to go? And when you get in, of course, everything has to get bigger. I mean, you got more fuel and you got more weight, so you got to have more fuel. It goes on and on and on. And, but it's a doable thing. And guess what? Some people will be doing that in the near future. And, you know, it won't be long, you know, before we tap where you can actually take a ride in the space. I mean, the kids out there that are 5-6 years old, it's going to be a common occurrence by the time that they're adults to be able to go in the space, take rides in the space.
1: Well, that's something to think about.
12: It's going to happen. And, believe me, the civilians are going to be the ones that are going to do it.
1: If our government lets us. I mean, that's a pretty big if. I consider that a big if. There's a reason I told you earlier about, you know, going to the moon, not going back, stopping the manned space program, except for LEO. So I'm not beyond thinking that maybe we've been warned that we ought not be traversing large amounts of space. I mean, we want to go around the planet for certain reasons, fine, but it's almost like we've been warned. I don't know if I certainly believe that, but I kind of halfway believe it. I can't explain why we've quit the way we have.
12: I can't either, but, you know, from another, you know, I mean, you look at, I've gone to, you know, the space seminars and stuff like this, but one of the interesting things is, you know, I've seen people that are actually selling tickets for $5,000 to go in space in 1 year, and I've seen people that are gullible enough to hand that kind of money out, and just, it's not, and I'm just going, what are they doing? And, you know, I've seen, you know, women, you know, that weigh 250 pounds. I want to leave this place. You know, but if you stop and think about it, before anybody should ever do it, sure, going into space and coming back would be just great. It'd be just a heck of a good time. But to live in the space and be in outer space, I think you should go to jail for 1 year and sit in a cell and say, is this what I want to do for the rest of my life? You know, because that's basically what it is. Yeah, I mean, you're not going to be playing no tennis up there. I mean, you know, who knows, maybe in 1,000 years from now, but when we're someplace else. But you have to look at that. But from a tourist aspect, I mean, it's a very doable thing, and a lot of people who are listening to the show are going to be able to do that in the near future.
1: I have some pretty powerful friends who have a whole lot of money.
12: Mm-hmm.
1: And, in fact, they are working on this whole tourist angle right now. I don't really know how much I can say. I know more than I can say, but there are facilities, let us say, that are being constructed by individuals for the purpose of making craft that will take tourists into space. You're aware of that?
12: Sure. Our team is very capable of doing that too, but it's called money. I mean, yeah, a lot of money, but we could do it.
1: First time caller line, you're on the air with Kai Michelson. Hello.
17: Hi, Guy Michelson. I wanted to ask you if you have plans to recover this craft.
12: Oh, yes.
17: And I understand that the physics involved in that and the math involved in it must be, you know, pretty high level.
12: Yes, we have a program to figure that out. And, I mean, we even had to, for the government, we had to do 1,000 simulations of what, if of situations if something happened. 1,000 of them.
1: Wow.
17: Really? So you're pretty confident you're going to be able to recover it then?
12: Oh, yeah, sure. Yeah. Oh, yeah.
17: Well,
12: very much so. I mean, that's our whole goal, is to recover it. I mean, that's a pretty good trophy that someday will probably be in the Smithsonian, because it would be a part of history. I mean, it's very important that we...
1: Yeah, it'd be the first private...
12: civilian, you know, amateur, or amateurs, yes.
1: Launch into space.
12: Yep.
1: And you are willing, you think, to donate it to the Smithsonian?
12: Well, yeah, that's where we'd end up eventually, yes.
1: All right. Wildcard line, you're on the air with Kai Michelson. Hello.
18: Art.
1: Yes.
13: I'm surprised you haven't played Rocket Man as bumper music yet tonight.
1: Well, you obviously haven't heard the whole show, have you?
13: No, not yet. It's not over yet.
1: Well, I don't know how to tell you this, but I did it early on.
13: And I must have blinked. I'm sorry. Listen, I'm calling about the payload. So you're sending up a transmitter that's going to go beep, beep, beep. Could I suggest that if you're going to be sending a transmitter up there, that maybe you send more of a substantial message that maybe people could tune into on shortwave or something
18: well,
13: like
18: that? Well, that's probably, that's the hours of the Don and Mike show, maybe. Yeah. We have, we've talked about that, and that's probably what we will do is, you know, is get the ham radio operators and involved in this, and schools and the colleges. I go to school and teach about rocket classes all the time. The University of Minnesota, the STEPS program to encourage women to get into engineering and stuff. I do five classes there a year with 30 girls in the class.
1: Kai, I just happen to be a ham.
18: Oh, great.
1: Been a ham since I was 12.
18: Oh, wow. So
1: we could put all kinds of things on your rocket. We could put ATV, amateur television, up there.
18: Actually, we have that right now on this the premiere of Space Shot 2002. We do have television, real time colored.
1: Yeah, yep. Absolutely. And yep. Also for something that might orbit, I kind of agree with that caller that you could put some kind of message that would go way beyond a beep, you'd have to think about what the media would glom onto that would really get you a lot of news. I mean, you would definitely want that as the first private affair ever having done something like this.
18: Yeah, I think, that's a great idea.
1: All right, hold it where you are. We've got one more segment to do. We'll continue to take questions for Kai Michelson. He built most of the rockets in October sky. He has a career that, it's amazing he's even still alive, frankly. Your questions for Kai Michelson continue in a moment.
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1: Good morning, everybody. Kai Michelson. I keep wanting to say Kyle. Kai Michelson. That's K-Y. He's my guest. 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If you have questions for him, we've got open lines raging. 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
1: All right. Once again, Kai Michelson. I want to give Kai a chance to promote anything you want to promote. I know you've got your website, of course. And you sell rockets. I'm going to order one of your rockets, by the way.
9: All right.
1: I'm going for that big kahuna.
9: Well, you mentioned, he was talking about the song Rocket Man. I have a two-and-a-half-year-old boy, and his name is Buddy Rocket Man Michelson. That's his real name.
1: Is it really?
9: And hopefully someday he'll be an astronaut. I'm kind of grooming him for that. And
1: is he taking off after you?
9: Well, he's already, he owns a lot of rockets, I'll tell you that. Yeah. Ever since he was, you know, very small, he was out in my toolbox, out in the shop. I pulled the door out, and he was there. So he's been around it since, you know, for 2.5 years now, and hopefully he's going to be around a lot longer.
1: Well, I hope so, too. I mean, it is, you've got to admit, under the best of circumstances, it is somewhat dangerous. Building rockets, especially at the beginning, is somewhat, maybe even at the end. I mean, even for NASA, it's somewhat dangerous. So at the amateur level, it's got to be fairly dangerous.
9: Well, you know, like the amateur rockets, I mean, like NAR and AAA, they have a tremendous amount of rules that we have to abide by. And it's like anything else. I mean, you really have to know your stuff, and you have to be careful all the time, you know, because it's the simplest thing that will get you. That's the bottom line of it. And you have to do everything in a safe manner.
1: All right, here we go. First time caller line, you're on the air with Kai Michelson. Hello.
10: Hello, Kai. My name is Chris. By the
9: Hi,
10: way,
9: Chris.
10: Bell, thank you so much for the Moody Blues. It brings back a lot of memories of doing observing stars and that with Moody Blues in the background. I'm kind of curious.

0: Kai, this one that's going up now, is this one you hope to keep up for 4 years?
1: Oh, no, no.
0: Well, that's the next one.
1: You know, right. First, we want to prove to the government that we build a propulsion system and a, you know, an airframe,
0: right,
1: and all the electronics that we can do this. And you know, once you do that, that's a big step. But you know, we've launched 4 other rockets up to this point right now where we're at. So, you know, we have a record. We're not just talkers, and we were just out there, you know, like I mentioned before, just a few weeks ago. I mean, unfortunately, the sand got the best of us out there.
0: Sure.
1: But we're ready to launch another rocket. We have all the hardware. It's all together. We're licensed, and we're going back out again. So,
0: is it possible to see this when you finally do launch that other one?
1: Yeah, as a matter of fact, Discovery is doing my life story. They're doing the Learning Channel, they're doing a one-hour show on me.
2: When will that be on? Oh, my God, I just lost all of my phone lines. What happened? I just lost all of my phone lines. Every single last phone line just died. Man, that is weird. Well, obviously, I'm going to have to call Kai back right now. I've never seen that happen before. Let me see here. Let's see. I don't know if this is going to work. This is really weird. Gee. Weird stuff.
1: Hello.
2: Kai? That was really weird.
1: I
2: had every line lit, as we do when we're on the air. Every line went dead all at once.
1: Oh, wow. Me too.
2: That is
1: real. Who did that one?
2: Hold on one sec. Okay, let me lock this in. Okay, you're locked in. Wow. I wonder what just happened. Strange things. Anyway, we had a caller on at the time, and I forget what he was asking you.
1: He was, gee.
2: You forgot it, too.
1: My God, what happened?
2: It was
1: to
2: a
1: us?
2: Good call, too.
1: We went away. We lost our thoughts.
2: I mean, that just blew everything out of my mind. Wow. All right. Well, let's just continue with
1: the
2: open lines.
1: I don't know. I forgot what I was thinking.
2: Believe me, that was weird. First-time caller line. You're on the air with Kai Michelson. Hello.
3: Hi there. This is Dale from Barksdale Air Force Base.
2: Yes,
1: sir. How are you doing there, Dale?
3: Pretty good. I got something for Art, mostly. He wanted to get rid of a Ouija board.
2: No, Art doesn't want to get rid of a Ouija board, sir. Art hasn't dealt with Ouija boards and such childish things in years and doesn't. A wild card line, you're on the air. Hello.
4: Hi, Art. This is Igor.
2: Igor. That's a good name. Your parents named you Igor?
4: No, I kind of picked that up at the bar I used to work at. Yeah, I was the one that asked you about the demon seeds.
2: Yes. What's your question, sir?
4: Well,
2: Igor, sir.
4: Yeah, it kind of sounds like if he needs a test pilot, I'll be glad to volunteer.
1: Well, we've never had an astronaut named Igor, I'll tell you that.
4: But, I was going to say, to get back to Saddam.
2: We weren't talking about Saddam, sir. We've got Kai as a guest, and he's a rocket guy here.
4: Well, what you can do is put those seeds in there and send them over to Iran and Afghanistan. Let them grow over there.
2: I see. All right. Well, thank you. You might want to explain the difference, since we're talking about Iraq a little bit, between a rocket like you're building and a ballistic missile.
1: Well, we have what you call is a sounding rocket originally, but it is ballistic. I mean, this thing, what we're building is it goes Mach 5. We're talking Mach 5 in 15 seconds. We're talking about a tremendous amount of speed, a tremendous amount of heat build up because it's still in the atmosphere when it's going that speed.
2: Well, no, I said ballistic missile. Now, what is the difference? A ballistic missile is something that you fire at the right angle to just, like, go as far as you can get it to go, right?
1: Right, right.
2: And
1: from off America. Now it's all guided stuff.
2: Yeah, well, we're doing this thing now where we've got programs to stop ballistic missiles, they say, in flight. And they claim a couple of successes. Now, do you think it's going to be possible to actually stop a full-on thrust ballistic missile in flight?
1: All I'm going to say is they better spend that Star Wars program or whatever.
2: Yeah.
1: They better spend a lot of money on it and get really serious about it. Because, I mean, we need to protect this nation and the hardworking people of this nation. And, the government got caught with their pants down on the 9/11 thing. That's for darn sure. And it just goes to show you that we're not as safe as we may think we are. You know, I don't want to be paranoid or anything like that, but that's the realistic part of it. And I'll tell you what, if some of these other nations, they get these nuclear warheads, I mean, they've got, you know, hey, they've got missiles, I'll tell you what. I mean, you know, I don't really like to talk too much about that, but, you know, because I don't want them. But anyways, I just think that we should be doing as much as we possibly can to protect this great nation.
2: Well, my question was, do you think that we can stop a ballistic missile in mid...
1: Again, like you mentioned, you know, we've done it on a couple occasions, but we need to do it, you know, every single one that comes over here. So I think we need some more technology to do that.
2: West of the Rockies, you're on the air with Kai Michelson. Hello? Hello? Going once.
5: Yes, hello.
2: Yes, hello.
5: Hello, Art. My name is Mike. I'm calling from the big one, KOGO, here in San Diego, California.
2: Yes, sir.
5: And I'm calling about the Rocket Man.
2: Yes.
5: Now, if he could actually put the camera on the rocket so that we could see maybe the UFOs and the other stuff, and I'll listen off the air.
2: Well, all right, about the camera.
1: Well, we do have a camera, and we're going to be using that for that documentary that we're working on. We're going to use that footage. We would be able to see the curvature of the Earth and black sky, you know, to prove that it went into space.
2: Huh.
1: It's going to be cool when it happens.
2: What is the highest you've ever flown?
1: 77,000 feet, you know. And then, like I mentioned before, you know, we had a breakup of a rocket here.
2: No, I meant you personally.
1: Oh, excuse me. Oh, with me in? What? No,
2: in,
1: I've never
2: in
1: been.
2: Something, yeah. What's the highest you've ever flown?
1: I mean, launched a rocket.
2: No, I meant flown.
1: Well, you know, aircraft. Well, you know, I've been up in a Lear, you know, up to, up above 40,000 feet, you know.
2: 40?
1: Yeah.
2: I had an unusual opportunity to go between Las Vegas,
1: yes,
2: and Paris in a supersonic plane.
1: Oh, I've always wanted to do that.
2: I did that. And we got up to 65,000 feet and at a little better than Mach 2. And it was unblinking believable. I mean, you know, as you just pointed out, you could see the curvature of the Earth below you.
1: Yeah.
2: You could see the blackness. You could see, it's like, horizontally it was purple, and then above you it was black.
1: Yep.
2: And that was cool beyond belief. What wasn't cool was the airplane. It was real hot. In fact, you couldn't put your hand on the windows. You know how a lot of times in a flight where you kind of, you get sleepy and you put your head down, you burn your head on the window.
1: Yeah, that thing stretches and shrinks, you know, just from the heat, you know.
2: That's right. Actually, they built the floor of the plane, the Concorde, so that it would expand. It would expand several inches,
1: yep,
2: and in flight. It was really odd. I got a lot of video and a lot. I got actually up in the cockpit of.
1: Boy, you were lucky. I'll tell you.
2: You can't do that kind of stuff anymore. I got into the cockpit doing Mach 2.
1: What a thrill!
2: Yeah, it was pretty cool.
1: What a thrill!
2: Wild card line. You're on the air with Kai Michelson. Hello.
6: Hi, Mr. Michelson.
1: Yes.
6: I actually have a stuntman question for you.
1: Yeah.
6: It's not along the line of rockets. And how many injuries have you sustained over the
7: East of the Rockies, call toll-free 1-800-825-5033.
1: I've had a lot of broken bones, but those are my younger days.
2: How many of your bones actually have you broken?
1: Well, I've broken both arms, both wrists, collarbone, three brain concussions, a lot of broken toes, a lot of broken fingers, ribs, you know, a number of ribs.
2: Don't you find, I've broken a few things, and it's very disconcerting to break something. For one thing, it's never quite the same after you break it.
1: Yeah, but if now that I'm talking about it, I feel every break on my body.
2: You see, there you are. And so, you know, when a rainstorm approaches, you just must be a total wreck.
1: Yeah, getting out of the bed in the morning. You know, it's some of the worst injuries that I have that still bother me are my broken toes.
2: Toes, yeah.
1: Oh, I want to tell you, they can get very, very painful.
2: Well, yeah. I guess you know the routine then, you know, the cast and how long it takes and the whole damn routine. You've been through it so many times.
1: Yep, that's for sure.
2: That's like part of the price of doing the kind of work you do.
1: It's all a part of it.
2: Hmm.
1: Yes. You know, Art, you got a great show. Well, you know, I've listened to your show a number of times when I was on the road, and I've had a very good time tonight.
2: Oh, I'm glad.
1: You're a great host.
2: Thank you.
1: Good job.
2: How much money? I'm just being really bottom line here. I mean, if a person goes successfully into a stunt career, what kind of money can they expect to make today?
1: Well, you know, it's a really specialized thing. There's some deals out there where, I mean, you can live very well. I mean, you could become a millionaire from being a stuntman. You know, I mean, these full-time guys, they make a tremendous amount of money. They're locked in there.
2: Have you become a millionaire?
1: Yeah, I've become a millionaire, and I've spent it, too. So I've spent a lot of money. I've had way too much fun in my life. And, you know, I have all the toys, you know, the Corvette and, all, you know, all the stuff in the driveway, you know, hot rods and, you know, all the toys. I'm still a big kid with a lot of toys.
2: So you spend a lot of your money on your toys, then?
1: Oh, yeah. Yeah.
2: Yeah, I understand that.
1: That's, you know, to enjoy life. You work hard for it, you go out and do it. My theory on the perfect life is like this. You spend all the money you make.
2: Yep.
1: You walk over the gumball machine, drop your quarter in, pull it, and catch it as you're hitting the ground. Now, you had a perfect life.
2: Well, what you've got there is a stuntman's life.
1: Yep.
2: Yeah.
1: Well, you never know when you're going to be in this. You just never know.
2: But, you know, I understand that. And some people devote their entire life to the accumulation as the main object of money. I mean, that's all they want to do is, like, accumulate
1: it's
2: more.
1: It's no good unless you spend it. I mean, I've got 100 stories.
2: I agree with that.
1: It's one of the best ways of separating your family and having a family feud by leaving money to your family. I mean, you work hard for it. Enjoy it. Enjoy it. You know, that's the way, my wife's got a very large life insurance policy on me. And when I'm gone, you know, she's got the assets
2: and the Corvette.
1: And cash.
2: And the Corvette.
1: Yeah, and the Corvette, and the hot rods, and the all the rest of the junk around her, motorcycles and
2: automobiles. That's why I'm going to be ordering your big kahuna.
1: Yeah, well, that's good, great.
2: Because what else is there to do with it? East of the Rockies, you're on there with Kai Michelson. Hello.
8: Hello, Kyle. Well,
1: how you
8: catch
1: doing?
8: You can fly liquid or solid fuel.
1: No, it's a solid propellant. What we're doing, they're very similar to what the boosters of the shuttle are.
8: Okay, one more question: have you ever heard of pulse detonation engines? And if you haven't, or if you have,
2: who? I'm sorry, I didn't hear the name. Who?
8: This is David.
1: Pulse jet?
2: South
8: Carolina.
2: No.
1: Yeah, is that a pulse jet?
8: Pulse detonation rocket engines.
2: Oh, okay. Thank you. Pulse detonation propulsion.
1: Well, it's something I surely haven't messed with, that's for sure.
2: But, you know, there's these stories about contrails that are nothing but donuts.
1: Yeah.
2: And there's these stories about this thing called the Aurora that comes in from the Pacific, and they've actually shown the sonic waves to show where this thing has come from. And they claim that part of its propulsion system involves virtual detonations, little bombs going off, boom, boom, boom, boom, boom, driving it faster and faster. And do you know anything about that kind of propulsion?
1: No, not at all. I mean, all a rocket is a controlled explosion. That's exactly what a rocket is a controlled explosion.
2: Right, but this apparently starts making a rocket go faster and faster in almost no atmosphere, riding on the coattails of each explosion. You can imagine.
1: I be honest with you, I know nothing about that. You know?
2: All right. West of the Rockies, you're on the air with Kai Michelson. Hello.
9: Yes, hi, Art.
2: We're only allowed one call per show, sir. I appreciate it, though. I could tell from your background. First time caller line, you're on the air with Kai Michelson. Hello.
10: Yeah, I just got a question real fast. Kind of follows along the lines of the balloons.
2: Yes, go ahead.
10: Doesn't it work a little bit better to launch them horizontal and then send them up vertical as opposed to just sending them straight up?
1: Oh, boy, you never get away with that, in the country, in the United States. There's just not a large enough area to do that.
2: Yeah, well, that's what the X class of aircraft, some of the early test aircraft were shown dropped out of the belly of a B-52,
1: oh, yeah.
2: And then they'd travel, and then all of a sudden they'd ignite the rockets, and
1: exactly.
2: Away they go. I think that's what he was talking about.
1: Yeah, well, that's something that we could not do, and yes, it would be much easier if you could.
2: Well, you need the belly of a B-52, and that's not going to be cheap right away.
1: Yeah, I mean, you got to realize this thing is going over 4,000 miles an hour in 15 seconds. Can you imagine how far that can go in 15 seconds?
2: Yes, I can.
1: Our flight is a minute and a half into space. when you push the button. So that's 62 miles.
2: God, that's incredible. A minute and a half.
1: Yep.
2: 0 to 60 in about...
1: Well, it's 0 to 500 in under a second.
2: God, that's good. By the way, folks, he's given me the rough date and the place, and I'm going to go and watch this launch.
1: That'd be great.
2: And I'll be recording it for you all. East of the Rockies, you're on the air with Kai Michelson. Hello.
11: Hi, my name is Bobby.
2: Yes.
11: And,
2: where are you, Bobby?
11: I'm in Oklahoma.
2: Okay, not a lot of time, so go ahead.
11: Okay. Yeah, me and my fiancé would just like to say if there is any Indian land that he would like to use, then we have about 6 acres of land out here in Oklahoma that he could use, and it's Indian land.
1: Yeah, we need 1,000 acres. I mean, 1,000. We need at least 26 miles. So there's a problem there.
2: 26 miles.
1: Yep.
2: So that means probably you end up talking about to the Bureau of Land Management, because they're the kind of people out here in Nevada who's got that kind of land.
1: Yeah, as a matter of fact, the people we've been working with have been very cooperative. I will tell you that. And that's been the easiest part of this whole thing is working with those people.
2: Well, you're a doer, all right. Listen, again, you've got a website. Anything else you want to plug while we've got a few seconds?
1: Well, like if anybody's interested in getting involved in this project, we can always use some money. And we got this thing with the calling card. If you want to put a calling card in the space, you can go into our website. And we have enough room for like 150 cards. Weight is a very, one pound of weight will be one less mile that will go off. So we only have a small payload, section that we can put this into. So
2: contact you. I assume the email address to contact you is on the website, right?
1: Yes, you can get a hold of me, yes.
2: So one way or the other, whatever people are interested in, your website, which is linked on our page tonight. And,
1: yes.
2: Boy, what a pleasure having you on. It really has been nice.
1: I've really enjoyed this show. And, anytime if you'd like me to come back, I would love to do that, okay?
2: Why don't we do it after the launch?
1: That'd be great.
2: Done deal. See you up there at Black Rock.
1: All right. Take care now.
2: Take care. That's Kai Michelson, folks. I'm Art Bell from the High Desert. Good night.
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19: Meta is being ordered to pay a hefty fine for contributing to a mental health crisis among children. A New Mexico judge has ordered the owner of Facebook and Instagram to pay $567 million into a child mental health fund set up to address harms caused by social media. Lawyers for Meta say the company disagrees with the ruling and plans to appeal. Job creation stalled last month. Michael Kastner reports.
20: The government's monthly employment report out today shows no new non-farm payroll jobs added in July. In fact, the Bureau of Labor Statistics says 23,000 jobs were unexpectedly shed. Most analysts had been expecting to see as many as 83,000 new jobs created. Meanwhile, the unemployment rate did slip a bit from 4.2% to 4.1%. I'm Michael Kastner.
19: Americans need to earn about $110,000 to comfortably afford a typical home for sale in the United States. That's according to a new Redfin report that looked at the annual income a household would need to purchase a medium-priced home in June. The necessary $110,000 income is just 0.5% lower than last year's record high amount. While Redfin estimates the median U.S. household earned nearly $88,000 in June, up 4% from a year ago. The Los Angeles Dodgers became the first Major League Baseball team to gross more than $1 billion in revenue in 2025. Tammy Trujillo has more.
21: That's according to ESPN's Jeff Passan, who says Shohei Ohtani earns more than $100 million per year off the field. That comes from sponsorships and advertisements. Ohtani signed a 10-year, $700 million contract before the 2024 season. He's making just $2 million a year from it until the final year, after deferring $680 million to the end of the contract. Passan calls the Dodgers a Shohei Ohtani shell corporation, with the tourists, business opportunities, and merchandise sales they've brought in after signing the international superstar. He believes they'll gross more than $1 billion again this year.
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23: White victim, female, pretty, wealthy.
22: A white woman's murder shocks the city. A black man from the projects comes forward with information about the case.
24: He says the police are his friends.
22: But out of nowhere, he goes from star witness to prime suspect.
24: And then that's it. They turn on him.
22: The system is hungry for a conviction. Lee Harris is sentenced to 90 years.
25: I get 90 years for killing somebody I have never seen.
22: Behind bars, Lee finds an unlikely ally in his cellie, Robert. The pair are like chalk and cheese. There's no way their paths would ever cross on the outside. But as a fellow inmate, Robert sees through the lies and vows to do the unthinkable. Clear Lee's name.
26: This is a prepaid collect call from an inmate at
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0: A release date has been set for the new biopic starring Nicolas Cage as legendary football coach John Madden.
21: Amazon MGM Studios says that Madden will begin streaming worldwide on November 18th on Prime Video. The film, directed by David O. Russell, is centered on Madden coaching the Oakland Raiders to a Super Bowl victory in 1977 and co-stars Christian Bale as Raiders owner Al Davis. Nicolas Cage has released a promotional video for the movie and said that accepting the role to play this larger-than-life legend has been a highlight for him. I'm Tammy Trujillo.
0: I pray. Drake is hooking up some of his fans in his hometown of Toronto. The rapper hosting his annual Strong Women Stronger Drinks Party, where he gave away over $1 million in cash and gifts to several women throughout the night. At least 10 women earned $50,000 each. Others given $100,000 in gifts. Joan Jett is canceling two upcoming concerts in September after having surgery to address a recent injury. The news announced in a post on social media that said the singer underwent orthopedic surgery and won't be able to perform at her upcoming shows in California and Kentucky. Megan Maroney is getting her own American Girl doll. American Girl announcing the debut of a new 18-inch doll made in the singer's likeness. The drop coincides with Maroney's first headlining arena tour, Cloud Nine. Doll dressed in a glittery pink sequin dress with cowboy boots and also features a checkered denim outfit as well as a guitar set to debut this winter. That's entertainment. I'm Jennifer Bolsoni.

0: Broadcasting live from the confines of an abandoned radio station in the secluded apartment building of high strangeness in a closet. No way other. That's the only place I could be right now. So anyway, from the foothills of the Colorado Rockies, it is time for full disclosure of the topics. They told us we're off limits. Hello, I'm Connie Willis. This is Coast to Coast AM. And tonight, we got a good one for you. Of course, always, it's a Willis Weekend, a unique receptor codes. Wait till you hear about that one. You're going to like that. UFO cryptid investigations and also some great music. Come on, it's a Willis Weekend. So go ahead, turn off those lights. Join me for another interesting evening of conversation and much needed education. Also, the chance that we might get a little closer to the truth of what lurks amongst us and what is beyond. I'm Connie Willis, and this is Coast to Coast AM.
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0: It is Coast to Coast AM. Hello there, Connie Willis with you. It's a Willis Weekend. All right, we got tonight and tomorrow night. And I'm sorry for those of you that I totally messed over when I said I was on Friday and Saturday. I thought I was. I kept thinking you guys had the wrong date. And I convinced you that I was right. And that was really bad. That's scary, isn't it? So I'm sorry. So we're on tonight and tomorrow night. Thank you for being here. We got some great music for you. We got great guests of always. We always have great guests. So I'm excited that you're here with me. And let's have a really, really good time. Before we do get started tonight, a quick update on our good friend and regular caller, Cornelius from Louisiana. Now, George Norrie, the man himself, emperor of the nighttime airways, he let me know there has been some concern because nobody could get a hold of Cornelius. So a welfare check was requested. Well, good news, Cornelius is just fine. Turns out Cornelius wasn't dead, his phone was. Yeah. So Cornelius, we're glad you're okay. And George, mystery solved. Now, somebody get Cornelius a charger, please. Thank you very much. Hopefully he gets a lot of those, get the right adapter as well. Hey, so I did go do a creepy hotspot recently since the last time that I spoke to you. That's my expeditions. And man, I tell you, there's so many things up in those Rocky Mountains besides UFOs, besides sparkles and orbs everywhere, besides Bigfoot, besides Dogman. There are other things, Larry the Light Man, also the Mitten Man. There's some other things out there too. I'm just going to give you a couple of new entities along the way. So if you're interested in being a part of what I do, go to ConnieWillis.com. Sign up at least for my newsletter, Where's Willis? Okay, so good night tonight. We've got Stan Gordon coming up later on. And you know what that's about. Here's the first time I ever heard of UFO and Bigfoot together at the time. And it's real. And I'm looking forward to talking to him later because I've seen it. I've seen it myself. So I can't wait. Because the last time I talked to him, I didn't have all the experiences in between. So it's been a long time that he and I talked. So I'm looking forward to what he's got for us tonight. Because he is still going 67 years now, I think is what it is. 67 years. Before that, though, we got Bruce Lipton with us. The man, Dr. Bruce Lipton. A friend of mine. I'm telling you, we have a great time conversing back and forth. We've just become good friends. And, you know, he wrote a book a long time ago, The Biology of Belief. And, it, you know, I kept thinking, I think I read that book. I was one of these little kids that read everything that I could get my hands on. And I would use a flashlight under the covers so it wouldn't bother anybody else in the house so that I could do it. I've had glasses ever since. But, you know, so don't really do that if you can avoid it at all. But I remember reading a book and it was all about belief. And the bottom line was about, you know, survival and living life and being alive. You know, everybody's got to have a belief system of some sort. You got to have something, whatever it is. Even if you don't believe in something, it's probably the fact that you don't believe in anything. I don't know. It's been a long time since I read it, but that book is still doing well. And that's Dr. Bruce Lipton's book. And now he's got a new one coming out, Beyond Darwin. Okay, it is in the pre-sale part of it. So if you go to his website or if you go to Amazon, I think you can go to Amazon too, and maybe it says that. We'll ask him when we bring him up. But yeah, that's what's next. And he believes this is even going to be bigger than that. And it's something that he's been wanting to write for a long time. So there's a whole lot of story behind that. But that is that's who we got here with us tonight. And I'm very excited because he lays out a biological mechanism for the survival of individual identity after death and for its return into a new body. These are these receptors I was telling you about a little bit ago. I mentioned it. He's got a lot of information in that book. You're going to love it. I'm telling you, you're going to love it, especially if you like the belief book. And let me tell you, that changed the world when he wrote that book. It's still going strong. And now he is enjoying Santa Cruz, California. Dr. Bruce Lipton, welcome back to Coast to Coast AM again. And it's so nice to have met you and talked with you. And man, I mean, all you do is teach. You got so much information to say.
6: I am so happy to be here with you. And the discussion we had, I thought we should have recorded that
0: for
6: the show. But before I start, I just want to acknowledge how much I appreciate the Coast to Coast audience, because this is an audience that is open-minded and looking outside the box for the answers. And I'm so glad, because the answers are not in the box. I want to thank them all of you out there for having an open mind. Thank you.
0: Well, you know, you've been on here with George Norrie, you've been on here with Art Bell, and now with me. Thank you. I appreciate it. I'm excited to have you. As soon as I mentioned your name to people, they're like, oh my gosh, you got Bruce. I love Bruce. Everybody loves Bruce. I love that Bruce is in Santa Cruz. I want to go visit him sometime in Santa Cruz. I want to go check out that little area. I was telling you, I was looking at that area at one point, and so anyway, listen, I got a ton of questions for you, and I'm going to start out with, first of all, we know that you had been diagnosed with tongue cancer, but did you have any strange, you know, that's where the slur is coming in. I know you want to talk about that, but I also want you to add in the strange warnings and all the things that came with that.
6: Well, let's first understand something. There's no gene that causes cancer. I want people to know that right up front. There's no gene that causes cancer. Cancer is caused by lifestyle and consciousness, programming experiences. In fact, let me give you an important piece of information that only less than 1% of the entire healthcare crisis has anything to do with genes. 98% of the crisis is strictly stress. That is the main course of the health crisis we have now. And I don't blame them because the world is under very significant stress. So I had a problem with some hearing and pain in my ear. I went to an ear, nose, throat doctor, and he was asking me questions. And he said, let me look in your mouth. And he looked inside and gave me this very serious look. And I looked at him and said, what? He says, you have cancer. And my response was, oh, okay. What really irritated him, because every time he tells people they have cancer, they all freak out. And I'm the guy going, oh, okay. Because I knew that the cancer I have is a symptom. Cancer is a symptom of your body trying to tell you something you're not paying attention to. And so when I got this cancer in my tongue, I realized biology of belief here. Why my tongue? Because I lecture for a living. I keep presenting lectures. I go, so what was the issue? For 20 years, I've had the science of a new theory of evolution that transcends Darwin. Darwin's theory is scientifically wrong. It's wrong. And the problem is the belief in Darwin's theory is programmed into our consciousness of a life that's based on struggle and competition and a life based on genes controlling you. All of that is false. And so I had this for 20 years and I never wrote it because of, you know, I kept thinking, you know, naive, who am I to write this? You know, there's a great Charles Darwin, and then there's Bruce, you know. I didn't write it. I kept lecturing and lecturing, and then the universe gave me tongue cancer. And you know what? No more lecturing. That was the game. And I said, so why? Because it was time to write the book. Very interesting point. The scan I had of my throat before writing the book, it was malignant. Once I started writing the book, about halfway through, another scan said now I was benign tumor. And the great part was when I finished the book and then I had a subsequent scan, no more tumor. And the whole idea comes down to everything I've been talking about for 25 years is that consciousness is controlling your genes, your beliefs, your attitudes, and positive thinking, and more importantly, negative thinking. People go, positive thinking, that doesn't work. And I go, hey, the placebo effect has been known for 100 years. Someone has an illness, they take a special pill, they've been informed that this is the pill that's going to heal them. They take this pill, they get better, and then they find out the pill was a sugar pill. Well, the point is what? What healed them? Obviously, it wasn't the sugar. It was the belief, a positive thought, that this was now the time for healing. And that's called the placebo effect. And people say, yeah, I go, well, that's positive thinking and action. It can cure you of any disease. But here's the point, friends. No one talks about negative thinking. I go, what do you mean? I go, negative thinking is equally powerful in controlling your genes and your behavior as is positive thinking, but in the opposite direction. A negative belief can cause any disease, especially cancer, and a negative belief you can even die from. And it's because I'm bringing this up is that the vast majority of our thoughts are negative and redundant, the same negative thoughts coming up. And you don't realize that the negative thought is a source of manifestation just as much as a positive thought is a source of manifestation. So my point here, and thank you, Connie, for letting me go on about this, is very simply this. We've been programmed that dreams cause cancer. I'm telling you, missing the boat, cancer is a symptom that you're not paying attention to in your life, and the body is trying to tell you something. And just as medicine's other failures, from my point of view, and I'm saying this as a former professor at University of Wisconsin School of Medicine and a former research scientist at Stanford Medical School, I'm telling you, people, you don't realize something, and that is, the idea of chemotherapy and radiation is very useful because it can cut back the cancer if that cancer is growing to the extent it's interfering with other organs. But here's the problem. You're killing cells that already have the cancer. The idea of radiation and chemotherapy in no way does it prevent cancer. It gets rid of the symptom, which is basically a character of today's medicine, working on eliminating the symptoms, but not really focusing on the cause. Let me stop you on that.
0: So today's medicine too has changed a lot. And before I get into some of the storytelling that I, you know, I'm looking forward to hearing experiences from you on all these things, because the book, absolutely amazing. Thank you for letting me check that out for sure. And I know I read your belief book when I was a kid. I know it. It's like, wow, that it really did change me reading that as a kid and then going, oh my gosh, you know, here you are, you know, yeah, I wrote a book as we're talking. You were like, I wrote a book a long time ago and it's still selling. I'm like, oh my gosh, it's him. That's cool. Cause that really, you know, touched me as a kid. It's probably one of the first books I ever read that, you know, took me deeper along the way. So thank you for that. But today's medicine. Now we've had Luba here talking about the Monocore USA, the frequency device. And I think you used that. Was that right?
6: I absolutely did, and I'm still using it, even though the cancer is gone. I use it because it's like a daily checkup. Am I doing okay? And the machine will give me a feedback.
0: Isn't that something? I mean, she's cool, first of all. Luba's cool, but she's been here on Coast with me maybe two times, maybe three, but definitely two. But she's a cool lady, and what a smart woman, huh?
6: Yes. Very much so. The machine is an AI version of the old Rife microscope study where Rife revealed how vibrations were responsible in shaping the physical character that we have, and that how using vibrations you can cancel a negative vibration or enhance a positive vibration. And the machine, the Monocore, has AI built into it. It reads your body's vibrations, and then through the intelligence of it, it feeds back vibrations that can cancel any negative vibes you have or enhance positive things to make you healthier. As I said, it was part of my regimen because my research, especially in the fields of cell biology and quantum physics, emphasizes the nature that vibration comes from a field of energy, okay? I'm bringing up the word field because I want to use a quote from Albert Einstein. The field is the sole governing agency of matter. It's the energy fields that shape matter. And the significance about that is our consciousness, our thoughts, their energy fields. You know, you can put wires on a person's head and read the vibrations, reading their brain function and consciousness. And that leads people to believe, oh, wires on the head, that inside my head are these vibrations. But people haven't been aware of another form of reading the brain called, and this one's called magnetoencephalograph, MEG, not EEG, MEG. And I go, so what? The MEG probe is outside of your head and it reads your brain's activity. And all of a sudden you have to stop and say, how can it do that? And the answer is, because our brains are like tuning forks, sending out vibrations to the field. I go, yeah, that's what it's doing. And then you go to the Einstein quote, the field, which is vibrations, is the governing agency of matter, that our thoughts are influencing the biology, the physical body, but it's also influencing our experiences in the outer world. It's manifesting a life. We are creators. The unfortunate part is the bad programming.
0: Bad programming. That's exactly
6: right. Bad programming.
0: Right.
6: That's the game problem.
0: We need to educate those people out there that have kids, firstborn all the way up to seven, right? Is that what it was,
6: yes.
0: Seven? So,
6: yes.
0: So what I like about that is you were telling me, let me see if I got this right. So between when you're first born and to seven, we're basically under hypnosis and we're,
6: yes,
0: everything that we absorb, we're taking it in. And it better be good or we're going to have to deal with it for the rest of our lives, right?
6: Unfortunately, two-thirds almost of the programs are self-sabotaging, disempowering, or beliefs that limit our own power. Two-thirds of these downloaded programs are not helping us, but are actually limiting us as creators in the life that we would love to have, but the programs take us off in a different direction.
0: But you have answers for all of that. I'm excited. So we're going to find out, you guys, about these receptors and those times where somebody, you can kind of tell when somebody else is thinking about you or this or that, or, well, he's got some stuff even cooler than that, because at least I think it's cool. That's what's coming up. So we've got Dr. Bruce Lipton, great music and more here on Coast to Coast AM.

0: It's a Dutch rock classic. Great late night driving songs. That's what we got for you tonight. Hope you dig it. I am. So one of us is. Connie Willis here on Coast to Coast AM. Thanks for being here with a Willis Weekend. By the way, have you checked out the lottery? Let's see. Oh, Powerball tonight. Nobody won. Oh, $905 million is the estimated jackpot. Oh, my goodness. How are you going to do it? You going to get a quick pick? Are you going to throw in birthdays? What are you going to do? Weddings, things like that? What numbers are you going to use? Why don't you use your intuition? Aren't you pretty good at it? Don't you have great intuition? If you have great intuition, most of you do here as an audience member here, Coast to Coast AM. Do you have great intuition? How are you with a pendulum? Because I know you're open to that. And what about the psychic spies from the Cold War? One of those, Lynn Buchanan, one of the psychic spies, one of the controlled remote viewers under Ingo Swann, he taught me how to pick winning numbers for the lottery. This was back in like 2012 or something. I said, hey, what are you going to do with this method? Because I loved it, but he had a second method and he liked that one better. I didn't like that one, but I like this one. I said, are you going to do anything with it? Can I? He said, yeah, go ahead. So I put a book together in 2012. Now I put a course together. It's much easier because you actually see me doing examples. I'm talking to you. It's a premium course, people. I'm just telling you, it is beautiful. This is, I'm a broadcaster. So I put that thing together really nicely. It's not one of these junky courses. It's a real course that will teach you how to use your intuition with a pendulum and special number platform so that you can pick the lottery numbers, the winning lottery numbers, most likely. That's the whole plan, right? But you can do that to pick these numbers. So if you think, hey, I'm great with a pendulum. Okay, well then go for the almost $1 billion jackpot that's coming up on Monday with Powerball. All right. This is it. This is when you want to do it. So you can buy my course now and you can start winning some money later. Some people, hey, look, somebody's bound to hit the jackpot on it. Okay. I've hit up to four numbers before. So most people that have gotten the course have said, hey, I won $40 here, $80 here, $500 here, that kind of thing. So, and they just keep doing it. They just keep doing it. So there you go. It'll pay for itself. If you would like to learn more about it, it's my Win Any Lottery course. Then all you do is go to ConnieWillis.com.
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2: It's Coast to Coast AM. Hey there, Connie Willis with you. A Willis weekend happening Saturday and Sunday. We got it happening for you. Looking forward to it. And the music tonight. Yeah, it's kind of like driving music. So you out there that are just driving as you're listening, it's for you because that's why we're Coast to Coast AM. You know, you driving throughout the night to the next city, to the next town, to the next state, to the next city, you know, going on and on. You had us along with you the entire time. And that's still the case. So this is thinking about you guys tonight. That's what's going on. We have got Dr. Bruce Lipton with us. If you would like to check out his upcoming book, it is called Beyond Darwin. Then go to his website. You'll know how to get it ahead of time. BruceLipton.com. That's Bruce, right? And then Lipton, like the tea.com. Make it easy that way for you. You can find him on Twitter and Facebook and everywhere else out there. But BruceLipton.com makes it easy that way. There's where you want to go. And you can find out all his information. It's interesting because at one point, Bruce had some tough times getting into school. And then he gets a call from Stanford, you know, like the school for all this really cool stuff, by the way. And I'm excited to hear more about that at one point. But I know there's a Men in Black story that you have for us, Bruce. But let me ask you this, because this is very interesting to me. You have the biology of belief and you're doing this scientific stuff. And you do come back saying this is science and this is science and this is science. However, you're open to the things that we can't explain yet. And I adore that in people, because I want all sides of it. I don't really care about, well, I'm going to prove that I saw this alien. I don't need to do that. I just need to know myself where to walk and where not to walk. But tell me about that, that you are so open, yet you are really into the science too.
3: Well, my life has been involved with some major upheavals in my own research. For example, the biology of belief was based on a new understanding of genetics that was completely not on the radar of conventional science. My colleagues kept denying my research, even though I could repeat it every day and show them the answer every day. They didn't want to see it. And it changed from the story of genetics, which makes us victims in the sense that, as far as we know, we didn't perhaps pick the genes we came with. If we don't like the character, we can't change the genes we came with. And then we're programmed to believe that the genes turn on and off by themselves. This is a belief called genetic determinism, and it's a belief that says your life is controlled by your genes and not by you, your victim. And my research led to a completely different perspective, a new science. It is how your consciousness is controlling your genes. It's a new science called epigenetics, okay? So 23 years after my research, science finally recognized what I had seen 23 years earlier in my research. I'm pretty much open to things that haven't been totally described yet.
2: Thank you.
3: And I was giving a lecture in Colorado.
2: This is a crazy state. This
3: crazy
2: is a crazy state, Bruce.
3: Out there. And sponsored by Brian O'Leary. He was an astronaut and a physicist. It was called New Sciences. And that's where I gave my first presentation about we're facing an evolutionary upheaval. This is happening right now, my friends. If you are experiencing the chaos on this planet, very important, whether it's economic, social, political, racial, religious, even gender chaos, those are symptoms of something bigger that nobody's talking about. And that is, we are beyond sustainable in the needs of today's civilization. We require the resources of 1.6 planets to cover for today's civilization. Of course, the question is, if we have one planet, where is the 0.6 extra resources coming from? And we're destroying the ecosystem. So I started to understand the nature of this evolution, and I started to give lectures on the fact that this evolution was pending. And I was in Colorado, as I said, and at the end of my lecture about this evolution that was coming, a bunch of people from the audience were gathered around my table and talking to me, and it was almost like the Red Sea parted, and a pathway opened in the middle of this crowd facing, coming right to me, was a real man in black. He was in black, shiny black shoes, and he comes up to me and he whispers in my ear. He says, I'm from the NSA, National Security Agency. He says, I want to have lunch with you. So I say, wow, sure, I'll go.
2: Could you say no? Do you think you could say no to that?
3: No, I was intrigued. Okay. The man in black is coming. So we're at lunch, and he finally gets down to asking me, so what will activate this evolutionary upheaval? And I started off saying, well, first of all, an economic collapse in the world, that will do it. And then I hesitated, and I think the second thing was, I said, tectonic plates. If the plates move, it changes the whole structure of the globe. With earthquakes and volcanoes, all kinds of, I said, that was still it. And while I was going to say the third one, and I remember I had a hamburger in my hand, and I was just bringing it up to take a bite, and he looks at me straight in the eye, and he says to me, if we tell the public about the aliens, will that activate it? And I was like, for a moment, in shock, and I said, yes, it was. It was due it. And the fact was, here he was telling me, yeah, we have the information about the aliens, but if we tell the public, it could cause a big problem. That's what.
2: And how does that feel that he's asking you that? I mean, did you feel like you knew, like, this guy thinks I know the answer to that? I mean, or did you feel like that was the answer? Or were you like, sure,
3: I was in shock that this man who has this knowledge representing the NSA was giving me that information straight out, like, that's the fact. And I go, whoa. I was like stunned for that moment. I've since, of course, have taken the tack. Yes, there's something going on here, and aliens seem to be a part, and reverse engineering alien technology apparently has had a profound influence on our current technology that we're using now.
2: Isn't that something? Wow. Well, I got a lot of questions to ask you, so I'm jumping in on here. Okay. One of the cool things I thought, you mentioned Brian O'Leary, right? You mentioned
3: yes.
2: him a second
3: yes.
2: ago. Okay. All right. So he's astronaut and scientist, Dr. Brian O'Leary, and he allowed, you got to tell me the story. So he allowed his own cells, you're a cell biologist, to be removed. Yes. He drove like 350 miles away, something like that, and sealed in a test
3: tube. The cells were moved. They were in a test tube, and the cell test tube was moved 350 miles away from where he was. Okay.
2: Okay. And sealed in a test tube. Sealed
3: yeah,
2: up.
3: Go ahead, my friend. Go ahead.
2: No, no, go ahead. All sealed up. So was it like a scraping off of his arm, or where do you get these cells?
3: From his mouth, white blood cells. A lot of scrapings. You can look at cells in your tongue, and they come off real easy. So he had these cells in a test tube 350 miles away, and they put a recording device to record the electrical activity of the cells. Now, the experiment was, they had a split-screen television. And on one half of the TV was Brian O'Leary live. And the other half of the TV was the electrical readout of the cells live from 350 miles away. The most exciting thing happened when Brian had an emotional response. The cells instantaneously, 350 miles away, activated their electrical activity. They responded to him instantly, even though his cells were now 350 miles away from each other. Obviously, there's a connection that's in the ether, so to speak. How can it be so connected to him?
2: Well, yeah, what'd you learn about that?
3: Well, I was also teaching immunology. And one of the most important things about immunology is that the system will make antibodies against physical things, viruses, bacteria, parasites. And I go, so what? I was working on this with the idea, and I wasn't spiritual at the time, that's a fact. I was working on this with an understanding of something very special. I said, what was it? You cannot put your organs into another individual because their immune system will see the foreign transplant and recognize that it was foreign and then destroy it. And if you took your organs, a kidney or a lung, and put it into another person, the recipient of your organ, their immune system will say, not self, and destroy it. And then it came, the understanding started to manifest. There are no two people in the whole world that have the same self, according to the immune system. Research led to an understanding. On the surface of our cells, cells with a nucleus in it. And why I'm bringing that up, because red blood cells don't have the same thing on their surface as the cells with a nucleus. The cells with a nucleus have a set of protein receptors sticking out like porcupine quills from the surface of your cells. Red blood cells don't have those receptors. And we can exchange red blood cells with each other, no problem, as long as you get the AABO blood type right. We can exchange red cells, but you can't exchange organs because those cells with the nucleus have these receptors on their surface just to connect you.
2: So two questions.
3: Yeah.
2: Two questions real quick. What about twins? And I know people that have gotten like a kidney transplant or different things like that. So how did
3: they do it?
2: Yeah, how'd they do it? What about twins?
3: when the transplant was given, they were given chemistry to shut off the immune system so that the recipient would not destroy the tissue and then for life. They have to inhibit the immune system from attacking that foreign organ. So they're on chemistry to keep that immune system from working up like that. What was the first part of that?
2: I don't know. You're supposed to remember this stuff. Come on, Bruce. I'm depending on you. No, it was about twins.
3: Let me go back to these antennas. They're called receptors. And I just want to say, your receptors are on your surface skin, eyes, ears, nose, taste buds, pain, touch receptors. We're like a cell. The cells in your body have a set of receptor proteins, as I said, like porcupine quills extending from the surface. And no two people have the same set of these receptors, and they're called self receptors. And it was interesting because they were misnamed for some other aspect, but it turns out in truth, they are self-receptors. I go, I know about birth. That was what we talked about before. The self-receptors of twins are not exactly the same. I go, well, they're close. They're very close. But there's an aspect to this, which is now, this is exciting. a child, as it's developing, is in the womb, it's in salt water, placenta, salt water bath. No electromagnetic fields can cross through that salt water solution. So the fetus is isolated from the electromagnetic fields surrounding us, okay? It's very important because electromagnetic information is important in developing the body and controlling the cells. But here's something that happens. When a baby is born, there's a period just after it's born where its identity is not complete. It takes about an hour for them to get their full identity. I go, what does that mean? What it means is this. Their receptors around the surface are when you come out of the womb and you're in the electromagnetic field, they're like antibodies that read the energy field at the moment you are born. And then they represent antennas that download information based on that energy field, which is what? Astrology. That the second baby and the twins is not born at the same time. A second baby is either 20 or 40 minutes after the first birth, and that is a different astrology. And
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10: Just before midnight on Saturday, February 19th, 2005, Danielle Imbo and her friend Richard Patron left a crowded Philadelphia bar. 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
11: It does not make sense. 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
10: Those same questions frustrated law enforcement. The FBI called it murder for hire.
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14: 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One of them was the target. The other one was wrong place, wrong time.
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11: You're right, it could be. But it also could be something your son did, too.
13: 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No one.
11: He's your son. 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
10: I'm Andrea Gunning. In this series, I dig into my own investigation to find answers for the families and get justice for Richard and Danielle.
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15: It's August 2023. A county government meeting in Pennsylvania's Lehigh Valley. A young woman, early 20s, steps up to the mic to speak.
16: My two-month-old son was happily drinking milk from his bottle when he quickly started choking, turned blue, and went limp. My boyfriend transported our son to the changing table as I grabbed an anti-choking device and my boyfriend began assembling it. Two pumps of the device and my son was conscious, gasping for air and coughing up milk.
15: They all went to the ER to make sure the baby was okay.
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16: 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And a confession would only make things easier for us.
15: The parents were told to leave the hospital without their son. And he wouldn't come home for 7 whole months.
16: 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And I'm a mom who lost everything in less than 24 hours due to one doctor's misdiagnosis. Enough is enough.
15: And then the next person speaks. And the next one. The stories they tell form a pattern of parents walking into a Lehigh Valley hospital to get help for a child, only to leave without them. And the same doctor's name kept coming up again and again. A pediatrician.
17: I ask you, what kind of doctor does this?
15: That's what I wanted to know, too. From Serial Productions and the New York Times, I'm Diane Neary. And this is The Preventionist, a story about a doctor and the rise of a powerful field of pediatric medicine.
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0: 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Now, here's your guest host, Connie Willis.
1: That's from 1980. You remember that one? Rush on Coast to Coast AM, the spirit of radio. That's right. Now, this became Rush's love letter to radio itself. 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I don't know if it's still around or not, but CFNY-FM. If so, make sure you say hi to us. We're saying hi to you. I thought that was kind of cool. I love when the artists recognize the radio people. It all works together as family, doesn't it? 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Connie Willis here on a Willis weekend. And tomorrow night, we'll be back with Reverse Speech with good old David John Oates. You'll like that one. And also UFO Alien Experiences from Terry Fisher. That's tomorrow night here on Coast to Coast AM.
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1: Okay. We're back. It's Coast to Coast AM. Connie Willis here. We're talking with Dr. Bruce Lipton. It's always great to be able to get him on the show. He has been around for a while talking about this stuff for a long time, and he's got some things that ride right along with the things that we listen to here on Coast to Coast AM that we enjoy. Now, he, of course, was the best-selling author of The Biology of Belief, over 1 million copies sold, 50-plus languages. I'm telling you, that's really cool. We're talking spontaneous evolution, the honeymoon effect, all sorts of other things too that he's got going on. If you go to his website, brucelipton.com, you're going to see a whole lot more stuff. In fact, his new book is Beyond Darwin, and that is right now under pre-order. So you can go to brucelipton.com. It'll tell you what you need to do in order to make sure you get that book. And when you see his picture down below, you'll see his little handsome little mug. You're going to go, I know who that is. He's been on here several times of Coast to Coast AM, of course, and he's still going strong. Now, let's get into some of the deeper things that I'm interested in. Hopefully we can get out. I've got really like 3 main questions for you, just myself personally. I know we'll take some phone calls, so I know that they've got some questions for you too, Bruce. But let's go back to those self-receptors. What do they represent?
8: receptors, and these are proteins, do what the name says. They are receivers. I say, what's unique? I say, each human has a set of these receptors no other human has. I say, yeah, but they're on the surface, and they're downloading information. I go, oh, my God, our identity is picked up by the self receptors. And I say, but your identity is a field of energy. Quantum physics even acknowledges this field of energy that goes to your personal self receptors as spirit. And the relevance about that, it blew my mind for this reason. Imagine the body as a television set, and your self-receptors are antennas downloading a program. Right now, you're listening to the Bruce Show on the Bruce television. Connie's television is also playing a show. And I go, so what? When you're watching a TV and the TV breaks, we say the TV's dead. I go, yep, not working anymore. The question is, does the broadcast of the station you were watching, did that die with the TV? The answer is no. And all of a sudden, I said, oh my God, we are immortal energy broadcasts. Each of us is picking up our own identity field and downloading our own identity. Profoundly significant is, well, if your body dies, then your personal broadcast, that didn't die, that's still here. I go, yeah! And then I go, so what? Well, what if an embryo in the future shows up with the same set, the unique set of antennas that you have today? You're back.
1: That's cool, man. Let me ask this. Okay, with the receptors, okay, so yeah. What you said, if you have the same exact ones, it's that if a newborn comes in with those same receptors, it's the person that died, you know, whenever, and they died and then they're coming back. Okay, is there a way to record our receptors so that we can actually start doing a database to see if that's even true, that we bring in, like, we start doing a database of receptors as people are born?
8: That's a very important idea. And I think if you go back, the Egyptians, who were fantastic at mummifying a dead body, and the pyramids as receivers of information, with the idea that as long as the cells are present with the antenna, the information can be downloaded into that person. I just want to add, this takes us back to Brian O'Leary. I say, why? His cells have his personal antenna receivers on their surface, and when he had emotional response, the response went to his identity, the field. And that's why instantaneously the cells in the petri, well, in the test tube, 350 miles away, fired up. Why? Because his response was sent back to the source, and the source was being received by his cells, whether they're in his body or in that test tube. And all of a sudden it says, yes, his identity was in the field. Well, so is ours. All of our identities in the field. And the relevance is, well, it's immortal, because the body's presence or absence doesn't determine the presence or absence of the field. The field is always here. And the significance about that, a couple of very interesting facts, is does it make a difference if you're reincarnated into a male or female body? I go, no, that's the TV. You are the broadcast. Well, does it make a difference if the new baby with the same receptors is white, brown, black, red, yellow? I go, no, that's the TV. You are the broadcast. Does it make a difference if it was a Jewish or Muslim or a Christian baby? I go, absolutely not. That's a program put into the television set. And all of a sudden, I said, we all have been looking at us as all being different, when in reality, we all come from the same energy field. All humans are derived from the same field of human vibration, the human spirit. And when we understand that, it will go a long way to bringing peace onto this planet, because we have been purposely separated from source and separated from each other and setting up conflict, when in fact we're all from the same place. In medicine, one of the biggest diseases is called autoimmune disease. That's when the cells in your body are fighting each other. And I go, civilization is facing autoimmune disease because each of us is like a cell in the body of a superorganism that is forming called humanity, where we recognize we are all from the same source and start working in the harmony that the body cells, when they're in harmony, it's health. When they're in disharmony, it's disease. And the world we're in is a state of disease and disharmony.
1: Okay.
8: We could come together.
1: Okay, so let me pull this out of you before you go too far that way. Let me pull you back a little bit to ask some other questions here.
8: Please.
1: Okay, so let's see. I got like a whole bunch of them. Let's see. One of them was, all right, so you could affect the cells 350 miles away. That was the experiment with Leary. O'Leary. All right. So go with me on this. All right. So yeah. I watch true crime. You know, I know that they pull out the cold cases now because they've got the DNA sample and they can find the person with the DNA now. You know, that's all a big deal. That's all happening. Is it possible that instead of them always being concerned about, well, I guess they get the DNA from swabbing anyway, so they could get the cells too from the swabbing, like you had said. So what if we did all that type of swabbing with the cells? Then instead of just looking up in a database, hoping that the DNA is in there somewhere so they can get to the killer with these cold cases and things, and just in general today, what if we save the cells and then we can put like, I don't know, a little like a little welder's gun or something, shoot up those cells, just make them burn, right? To where that person, wherever they are in the world, they're going, ah! I mean, can we affect them and can we find them that way through that? Or is that just a whole database thing that maybe should begin that hasn't?
8: That is a realistic insight. And it's amazing because it is very significant in today's world. And I wrote a screenplay about it, actually.
1: You did? Just what I said? Yeah,
8: exactly, for this reason. And when I wrote it and people read it, they freaked and they said, is that real? And I said, it's potential back when I wrote it, but now the technology is here. I said, what is it? And the idea is this, with a vaccine, you can do psychosurgery. You can put in elements that will cross the blood-brain barrier and attack specific cells, and they can put new receptors on those cells. And ready? By using the receptors that they transplant, more or less, they can send a signal that will activate those receptors and cause the cell to make a response, or the cell to stop making responses at all. So basically, if we all got vaccinated and they put these immunoreceptors into the RNA of the new vaccines, the RNA is involved with reverse engineering. So you could put in a specialized receptor to respond to a specific frequency.
1: That's some scary stuff.
8: Wow. And attach it to cells that are identified by surface receptors. So you can put the receptors onto specific cells, cells like in the amygdala, which activate fear, or in different cells. And then by playing a frequency, activate those cells that have the transplanted receptors. And that is now a functional research tool where you can program cells to respond to like different frequencies of light or vibrations of sound or electromagnetic fields. And all of a sudden it says, by getting a vaccine, you can be then psychosurgically controlled by frequencies and stress.
1: Maybe we shouldn't talk about this. Give people ideas. No.
8: No, this is a new technology. And
1: wow.
8: So my screenplay was an idea that has unfortunately come to fruition.
1: Yeah, man, that's some scary stuff. It really is. Okay, let's see. I'm trying to get in as much as I can with you because I have my own personal questions here for you. Okay, yeah. So let me go to this. This is something that I've heard from a couple people along the way, but not for their entire lifetime. I know for my entire lifetime, I've heard a voice. It's a voice that if you try to like at church, if I told people at church, you know, hey, I was told this and blah, blah, blah. And it was always right. OK, whatever it was always right. And if I told people the church, some of them would be like, oh, devil worshiper. Oh, you said, you know, whatever. I'm like, oh, my gosh, you all told me to listen for God. I think this is the Holy Spirit here. Right. This is me growing up in the Presbyterian church and talking about that. And I'm thinking, well, what is this voice in? Because I am hearing a voice, but it's not this, I am God and you are going to do this. It was nothing like Moses and the burning fire, burning bush or anything like that. It was always something simple like at the light, like if I was late for a meeting, I was trying to hurry up and make an audition or something like that. And I was lost in the city. I would hear, turn left at the light. Now, if I turn left at the light, I'd be there in less than 30 seconds and I'd be on time and not late. But I took a right because I didn't listen to it.
9: Yes.
1: Right? Because yes. I didn't listen to it. And it took me a lot longer to get there. And I was like, I'm sorry, I should have listened. And then it helped me get there. But I have heard this voice along the way. And whenever, no matter what it says, how crazy it sounds, if I say no, I know that that's not my thought because I'm not going to say no to my thought. Okay. My thought, I'm always going to go, yeah, because it's my thought. When something else comes in and you say no, that's when I started realizing, okay, that's when I listen and I don't say no, I say yes and I do it 100%. And you're the first person I know, besides some other people, a little here and there, that have said you get that too. So first of all, so first of all is a bit, you know, as just this man that a lot of people listen to you, let them know that we're not crazy, okay? And tell us what that's about.
8: Well, we go right back to the whole story of the self-receptors. You're downloading an identity. And yet, 90% of our life is not controlled by that spiritual source. It's controlled by the programs that we downloaded. 95% is from these programs that we got from other people and beliefs that we download. And many of those perceptions are not accurate. So when we make decisions based on the programs that we got, it's fraught with error. But the broadcast, your identity, doesn't depend on those. The broadcast has this field. It reads the field. It's not what's going on. It's not done by a program. It's you live playing through self-receptors like a microphone and telling you something that says, don't listen to your program. Do this. And yet we almost inevitably go, yeah, sure, and then follow the program. And both of us have personal experience of we're not listening to that voice. It's very costly.
1: My goodness.
8: Yeah. The voice is you.
1: Well, you know, Okay. Okay. So here's one of those. Like, I was at culinary school and we had our break. So this was out in the Napa Valley, out in Greystone, Culinary Institute of America. We had the Christmas time off, just a 1 year living in the dorms kind of place. And so when we left for our Christmas break and then to come back into our dorm with all of our clothes there, everything else, well, you know, dorms are kind of small. We're living out there for a year. I put my stuff underneath the bed and I was exhausted just trying to get to the airport. I'm exhausted from culinary school because it's so exhausting. So I'm just barely making it to get into the vehicle to go to the airport. And something says, pull out everything from underneath the bed and put it on top. And I'm like, no, I've always listened to you. I'm tired. I can't do it. And it told me several times. I actually said no. And then here I am back. This was up in Napa Valley there, right? In St. Helena, California. I go back home to Kentucky and I see on TV, and the fact that I even saw this one little tiny 30-second clip of there is a flood that hasn't happened for 100 years that is happening in St. Helena. It's, you know, the river went up and our place was flooded. The dorm I was staying in was flooded. All my stuff was messed up. That they had said to, hey, take everything out from underneath your bed and put it on top. And I said no, and that's what happened. I lost all of that. So it's not this God talking like you will change the world. It's just simple things along the way. And so you had an answer there, Bruce Lipton. More of him to come up. And hey, go to his website, get his latest book, BruceLipton.com. It's Beyond Darwin, Coast to Coast AM. You're listening to

0: 1973. It went up to like number 23, like on the Billboard, like Hot 100 one. However, we all know it and we all love it. And it is perfect for a night with one foot already in the Rockies. And that's the one I got for you right here. Connie Willis on Coast to Coast AM. And we've got Dr. Bruce Lipton. One more segment left of him. Oh, my goodness. So that means you can call in and ask some questions. Okay. And then after that, we've got Stan Gordon here on Coast to Coast AM.
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0: Okay. You are listening to Coast AM. Connie Willis here. It is a Willis weekend. I hope you're enjoying the music and the guests that we have. Dr. Bruce Lipton with us. Later on, we're going to have Stan Gordon with us on the next hour. For the remainder of the night, we are going to be taking your phone calls right now. If you'd like to call in and talk to Bruce yourself and ask him some questions. He has done very, very well as an author, and he's a joy to talk to as well. So, Bruce, tell us about your book that is coming up so that we can, you know, hear right from the horse's mouth is, you know, in a nice way to say that, I guess. I don't know. Is that not a nice way to say it? The horse's mouth.
6: I'm excited because it's a theory of evolution based on modern science, not the stuff that Darwin did. Darwin's visions is actually very self-destructive based on competition and believing life is a struggle. The new theory in my book, Beyond Darwin, reveals that life is actually based on living in harmony and in community. The idea of the competition we're playing with is self-destructive, but the idea of moving into a world based on harmony, communication, living in the presumptive so-called garden where we evolved from. A garden is not a battleground. A garden is the height of cooperation and community. Every organism, be it insect, animal, plant, in a garden is working in harmony to manifest the beauty of the garden. The story in my new book is emphasizing humans are the only ones destroying the garden and threatening our own existence. I just want people to recognize

0: The chaos in today's world is a symptom of the collapse of the current civilization. NASA scientists have said that this collapse will manifest in an irreversible collapse within 10 to 20 years, an irreversible collapse of civilization. And the important part about that, it doesn't mean people die, but it means we move out of an old way of living and create a new way of thriving into the future. I want to stop there. The theory is solid science, but what I would like to do, Connie, is have a question or two, see if I can answer them quickly and not do an hour on one question.
1: I'm just letting you go. It sounds all good to me. Before we do that, so go to Beyond Darwin, find his book. You can pre-order it wherever books are sold, but you can go to his website and you can learn more about it, and you can find where you can click on it. And it's coming out, when is it, August 17th? So we're almost
0: 18,
1: there.
0: August 18th, coming up very, very soon, 10 days. All right.
1: Okay. All right. So pre-order it, go to brucelipton.com. There it is. There's, you believe this book will be as big, if not bigger, than The Biology of Belief, correct?
0: I sure hope so, because it's a book that will help people move into that future that we're facing without fear, but with empowerment to manifest the life that you truly desire. There's a science to it, and it's all in that book.
1: I'm liking it. All right, so let's go to the phones. Let's talk to Gary, wildcard line number one out of Billings, Montana. Hey, Gary, welcome to Coast AM. How are you tonight?
2: Hey, Kai. Thank you for taking my call. Rocky Mountain Way, as a mountain resident, ever hear of Billy Waldo and the Flying Grizzlies?
1: No.
2: Oh, we used to play around Northern Rockies, but anyway.
1: Ah, okay.
2: Yeah, just thought I'd run that across your radio background brain, but... anyway, a question for your guest is, I was wondering if the impact of prayer and human DNA evolution might have an impact on my own body, and I pray every day for healing, and pray to God to heal my mind, my body, and my soul, and wondering what your guests might think about the spiritual aspect of DNA and such.
0: Okay, very quickly, a very important point. The idea of the new science, epigenetics, is how your consciousness can control your genes. And that unfortunate part, which I mentioned earlier, is we've all been programmed, and most of those programs are disempowering, self-sabotaging, as you are experiencing. And that calling on God, you might want to call on yourself, because the new science reveals that each of us is a piece of God. Each of us is a creator. And when we all collectively work in harmony, then our collective creation can return the garden back to this planet and have us all live in peace and harmony outside the competition. So the whole idea is the limitations that we face are basically from programs in the subconscious, and that these can be changed. All of this information is on my website. You can download it. The new science, epigenetics. Epi means above. So epigenetic control simply means control above the genes, which is your consciousness. And the question is it your program that's running the show, which is 95% of the day, or is it your conscious creative mind, which operates 5% of the day? And the idea of the movie The Matrix is valid. Yes, we all are programmed. That was the emphasis. And there was an opportunity to take a red pill. I want people out there to know most of you have taken a red pill at least once. And in 24 hours, your life radically changed. and that is generally associated with falling in love. And science has recognized that when we fall in love, the conscious mind takes over the control for a while, and we manifest the honeymoon, we manifest health, we manifest the life we desire, and then 50% of the marriages crash because at some point the programs that we stopped playing when we fell in love show up. And as I mentioned, most of those programs are negative, and your partner is responding to those, and it's invisible to you when you play these programs. So we are manifesting the good, we're manifesting the bad. Your health, my dear friend, is under the control of your consciousness, and it's most always associated with programming that is dysfunctional. And as I said, that is one of the major causes of the health crisis, is the negative thinking that comes from the program. So I hope that you have an opportunity to get into understanding what epigenetics is all about. A lot of articles, videos, audios on my website, brucelipton.com, that will answer this, because you are a very powerful person. Your program has actually disempowered you, and I'm sorry for that, but we can come out of it, and I know you can as well.
1: When we go back, Bruce, to the biology of belief with that book, this is something I picked up from it. If it was your book that I read, I'm sure it was.
0: Yes.
1: Was there also in there about, maybe it was another book. That's where I'm confused. But the thing is, you are right there with me on this, or I'm right there with you on this. And that is the very first thought you ever get in your mind. The first thought is the one that you hold on to and you use, because the second, third, fourth, and fifth one is where Aunt Betsy gave it to you, your Uncle John gave it to you, whatever. That was wrong. Like, okay, alcoholic, drunk John, your uncle over here gave you some bad advice. Aunt Betsy gave you bad advice, you know, all these things. But it's the very first thought that comes to your mind. That's the answer. That's the first answer. That's what you should follow. But then we get caught up in all the other things we've heard along the way.
0: The beliefs that take us here, and just very quickly, people should recognize the fact when infants are adopted into a family where there's cancer running in that family, the adopted child will get the same family cancer, but the child has totally different genetics. The point, the cancer didn't come from his genes. It came from programming that leads to disharmony and dysfunction.
1: That's interesting. Environmental.
0: That's what it's all about. That's what epigenetics means. It's above the genes. It's from the environment, which is mainly driven by our beliefs, which 90% are the programs and 5% is the creative character that manifests that honeymoon when we're ready.
1: So when I was talking to you before, and you told me all about Stanford and you being at Stanford and that whole backstory, which is great, by the way. But it's interesting because all the people at Stanford that I know how put off, you know, it's all these like remote viewer guys and all these people.
0: Yeah, Stanford,
1: that
0: really SRI. Cool.
1: Yeah, all cool stuff, right? So
0: yes.
1: So were you able to meet Ingo Swann while the godfather of remote viewing?
0: I did not. Unfortunately, I was caught up in the conventional medical school helping change their belief system, which I ended up doing because the lab in pathology and dermatology where I was stationed, my insights changed the whole direction of the research from conventional genetics into understanding environment and perception. That's the deal, the big word. Perception of the environment is what controls our genes and our biology. And so I was doing that there.
1: They didn't like you, did they? Did people like you when you turn things around like that, or they
0: well,
1: love
0: they
1: you?
0: Well, they used to do like the, you know, like, you know, Twilight Zone when I walk into the lab, but the results were the results, and there was no argument when the results came in as predicted by my research.
1: Do you have any like extraterrestrial stories or anything like that hidden away?
0: I wish I did, because I'm open to it. I just haven't been the place, and perhaps you can help me on that when I come to Colorado.
1: Yeah. Hey, be ready, baby. I don't know. Some of these creatures don't like these scientific guys, but you're not a total scientific guy.
0: Well, I am a scientific guy, but I'm just outside the bounds of limitation that a simple fact is this. I taught in a medical school for years, okay? The curriculum in the medical school is controlled by the pharmaceutical industry. Point. If there's a way to heal other than using a drug, it's not taught in conventional medical school. Medical school is training drug dealers. And if you don't listen to the dealer, television will program you every 15 minutes as to what drug you should be using according to the advertisements.
1: Oh, man. Isn't that something?
0: It's not helping.
1: Oh, a lot of people love hearing you say that, you know, because they're going, aha, aha, aha, you know. And well, yeah,
0: stay away from drugs, at least the ones the government tells you.
1: Yeah. Oh, okay. What's the other answer to that? Okay, we'll talk about that on another show.
0: Yes, for sure.
1: So did you like walked out somewhere, right? Like where you had tenure, which by the way,
0: University of Wisconsin School of Medicine, my research revealed an understanding of epigenetics, which was not conventional curriculum. And therefore, they wanted me to go into the classroom and teach a science that I knew was no longer valid. And at some point, I said, I can't do that. And I did have a job for life, tenure, and I walked out.
1: Thank you.
0: Why? Because I wasn't going to compromise myself with my knowledge of the new science. And it's kind of wonderful, as I mentioned, at some point I'm out of work for a while. And I thought, well, maybe I better apply to a school. Maybe I get a job. I applied to some smaller universities, figuring I got a great shot because of my history. None of them accepted me. And as I told you, the biggest surprise of my whole life was I got a call from Stanford Medical School. Mm-hmm. I didn't apply to them. I didn't talk to them. They called me and gave me an opportunity. I went out to Stanford, gave a lecture, blew them away. At first, they were very angry with me because most of the people in my audience at that time were genetic engineers. And my lecture was, if you study genetics as a cause, you're no better than a fundamentalist, I called them. And they got angry with me. But in the end, I gave them some very important truth that DNA was not on this planet when life started. That's number one, very important, okay? That DNA doesn't control. DNA is a blueprint to make a body part. Blueprints cannot turn themselves on and off. And at some point, after I irritated the hell out of them, I was surprised when I said, thank you, they applauded. I was like, what? And then I ended up getting the job as a senior scientist and published some work that revealed exactly what I was telling them in that introductory lecture.
1: Isn't that something? I love it. So here's another question here real quick.
0: Yeah.
1: Well, it's going to be really quick. Why do animals sometimes stare at an empty corner?
0: Because they can see vibrations that we can't respond to. They feel things. Animals read and respond to vibration. You think you're talking to your dog using your words. The dog doesn't understand your words. The dog understands the vibration. Important point. Life is based on vibration. And the significance about that is vibration is information. And if you're having a positive thing going on, you have a good vibe. You have a negative thing going on, you have a bad vibe. And pets read your vibe before you even say anything to them. They know if they should come around or stay away based on your vibe.
1: I love it. Vibe is
0: the universal language.
1: That's it. Bruce Lipton. Bruce, thanks for being here with me tonight. It's a pleasure. Thanks so much.
0: I appreciate it. Love the audience. Keep your eyes out and your head open. Thank you.
1: Dr. Bruce Lipton, you can find him at brucelipton.com, and his upcoming pre-sale, you can do the pre-sale right now of Beyond Darwin. Huge. Very nice to talk with him. Thanks. 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
13: John Polk was my nemesis. 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
11: A few miles from the glass spires of Midtown Atlanta lies the South River Forest. In 2021 and 2022, the woods became a home to activists from all over the country.
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22: 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How did my father become the scheming mastermind? 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
1: Well, that's the Eagles. You know that on Coast to Coast AM. Connie Willis here with you, too. That's from 1972, that hit. I think you'll like this. Jackson Browne had most of Take It Easy written, but he couldn't finish it. So his neighbor upstairs, Glenn Frey, heard him working on it and came up with the part about the girl in the flatbed board. So the Eagles recorded it as their first single in 72. And that unfinished song helped launch one of the biggest bands in American music. The Eagles would Take It Easy. Like you do enjoy the music tonight, kind of like driving music for people that are out there. Again, Connie Willis here on a Willis Weekend on Coast to Coast AM. I hope you guys are enjoying the show. Man, Dr. Bruce, good stuff. Well, it's Dr. Lipton, but I like Dr. Bruce. Dr. Bruce Lipton, good stuff. And we've got coming up Stan Gordon. He's going to be talking about UFOs and cryptids and even their connections. Stay with us here on Coast to Coast AM.
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1: We're back on Coast to Coast AM. Connie Willis here with you. Enjoying the evening, enjoying the music, and enjoying our guest. Hope you're enjoying it as well. I would love for you to join my newsletter. It's called Where's Willis? You've heard George say that before, George Norrie, right? He's like, Where's Willis? I love that. I got to do that again in the future, the next time I go to different things. And I will, I promise, because I love hearing him say that. It's Where's Willis? And you can just go to ConnieWillis.com. It'll flash up and just sign up for the newsletter and see what you got going on. Because I do a lot of boots on the ground research, and you guys need to hear what's going on because you like to hear about these creatures and these beings and the different things. Let me tell you, I have seen a lot. So I hope that you'll do that at ConnieWillis.com. Sign up and learn what's happening where I'm at because I am really doing the research out there. Okay. Wow. You guys have heard the name Stan Gordon. He's been on Coast to Coast AM a lot of times. And he is basically, it's almost 70 years of research that he has put into UFOs, Bigfoot, cryptic encounters, all in Pennsylvania, even though he gets, I'm sure everywhere globally, but he is stationed there in Pennsylvania. I had lived at Rittenhouse Square at one point, that's Philly, And I believe, Stan, that I may have met you at one of those events, too, for sure. I know I've had you on here before, but you're still receiving reports via phone and email on a regular basis. I love that that's the case. You guys can get him at stangordon.info. That's his website. Is stangordon.info. And you can go there and you can report what you're seeing. You can learn more about what everybody else is seeing. You can learn what Stan has learned since then. But 67 years he's been doing this ever since so welcome again, Stan, to Coast AM. But almost 70 years of this. Oh my goodness. You're not sick of it, right?
5: Good morning, Connie. It's great to be back on your show.
1: Thank you.
5: Yep, I started this in 1959 as a 10-year-old kid who was interested in science and electronics. Happened to hear an AM radio show talking about unusual occurrences such as flying saucers, and I was curious but skeptical, so I went to our local library, started reading the books on the various topics, and I've been out in the field ever since.
1: I love it. I'm so happy because what's great, we haven't talked in a long time, but when we first talked, what I remember about you is you are the UFO Bigfoot connection guy and Kexpert guy. That's what I remember you as. And talking to you, all the reports that come to you, all the information that you get, you have had so many decades of this information to learn what this person said, that person said, and there's a whole lot of people we've never heard their reports, right? But you have actually drawn some conclusions along the way, and that's what I want to hear tonight. I want to hear your latest stuff and what you think is happening out there. And by the way, have you ever seen anything, Stan?
5: Well, this will probably be of interest to your listeners, but in all the years I've been doing this, I have never personally seen a Bigfoot or a UFO. I've interviewed thousands of UFO witnesses and hundreds of Bigfoot and cryptid witnesses, many even in recent weeks. And so I still have not had the opportunity to see anything myself.
1: Have you gone out? Have you gone out where these things are so you can kind of stay the night and see what happens?
5: Oh, my gosh. I've been out since the Kexpert case in 1965. I've been out in the field investigating. I worked on thousands of cases and many, many cases. I went out in the field to give a little bit of information to your listeners so they'll give you a better idea what I dealt with. So 1965, of course, was Kexpert. In the late 1960s, I got involved with a small research group in Pittsburgh called the UFO Research Institute. It was a small group of some professionals, including that's when Stanton Friedman started his research when he was working in Pittsburgh. And I was the youngster of the group, but I already had a lot of experience interviewing witnesses, so I became the telephone sighting coordinator. So when they would get a report, I'd do the initial interviews and see if it warranted further investigation. And I stayed with them till they shut down the operation. And in 1969, I set up my own hotline to investigate sightings for the public report incidents. And my phone basically hasn't stopped ringing since then. So I got a lot of email and phone reports as well. But as I was letting the public know about my hotline, 69, within weeks, the phone on my home was ringing off the hook day and night. And they were calling about everything, including UFOs, many strange things that people were seeing and experiencing. And I realized soon I couldn't handle this all on my own. So I decided that I was going to try to establish a volunteer group of research people. And in 1970, I founded the first of three groups for many years that would investigate across Pennsylvania. It was amazing who we got involved. I had scientists, engineers, technicians, public safety officials, police officers, former military specialists that volunteered their time around their regular jobs to investigate. And it was very lucky that we were established by 1973 to cover the whole state of Pennsylvania. And that's when we had the biggest Bigfoot and UFO outbreak in history anywhere in the country, like anywhere in the world. There were hundreds of UFO sightings all year long. Many were low-level sightings, not just lights in the sky. And then in the summer of 1973, we had the biggest outbreak of Bigfoot sightings, went on into early 1974. We've had Bigfoot sightings reported every year since then. And that's when I began to realize that Bigfoot was much different than what I thought it was originally. I thought it was an unknown primate for many, many years until these events began to unfold. And I'll be glad to tell you about some of those cases if you like.
1: Oh, yeah. Bring it on.
5: Well, there was a number of things that took place initially. So we're getting sighting reports all year round, including the wintertime. And as this news is beginning to hit all across the state, we are surprised that we are starting to get referrals from news media, from law enforcement across the state. And we're on the scene sometimes within minutes, hours after they occur. That's why we could document this so well. And one of the first things that showed up that was really odd, even in the snow, we had had these series of footprints, large tracks, big stride, that would go a distance and then abruptly just stop when there should have been more tracks. Now, I had, you know, people in my group that had a lot of experience dealing with these type of things. We had an anthropologist on my team, and there was no way that could be fabricated. And now, over the years, you're hearing more cases like this all over the country. That was one of the things that began to show up. And then one of the patterns that began to show up was the fact that we would have a UFO sighting in a particular area, within minutes to hours or days later, we'd have a Bigfoot sighting or vice versa. And then the cases got much more exciting over the weeks ahead from far distant areas. And you got to remember, it's 1973. There's no internet, no cell phones. So the public had no way of knowing about all the reports that were coming in. And yet we're getting, over many weeks and months, we're getting similar accounts from far distant locations. But so all this is happening. And so, again, a next thing was going on. We began to have a pattern where we would have a UFO sighting and a Bigfoot at the same time and place. And one of the most amazing stories, and probably one of the strangest cases ever documented, I'm glad to tell you about it. It's been written up all over the country and around the world. And I'll just give you the brief summary, but it takes a few minutes if you'd like me to talk about it.
1: You know what, Stan? Take your time.
5: Okay, so this is one of many cases, but this one among two cases. I'll tell you about both of them. And the first one was the night of October 25th, 1973. There were many UFO reports came in on my hotline from different parts of the state. But I believe it was around 10:30 that night, I get a call from a state trooper from the state police barracks in Uniontown in Fayette County. Fayette County, by the way, continues to be probably one of the most active areas in the country, especially along the Chestnut Ridge. That ridge, that mountain range, has a long, long history of ongoing phenomena. Orbs, UFOs, Bigfoot, cryptids, all kinds of strange things, even in recent weeks. And some of the cases I'll talk about tonight, one of my research associates, his name is Jim Brown, he's from Fayette County. Luckily, he's in that area. He's very serious, very open-minded, but very scientific. And he's investigated many of the strangest cases ever documented. But going back to this case, October 25th, 73, I get a call from the state trooper. He said he just came back from this incident, and he believed there was something possibly still on the farm, and asked if I get a team up there as soon as possible. So that was a fairly good distance from where we were, but we got our team together. Included in that team was the Westmoreland County Radiation Defense Officer. We got our radiation equipment, other equipment, found our way up to Fayette County, and there was no GPS in those days, so it took us quite a while to find where we were going. But the basic story is, you had 15 eyewitnesses that observed this huge, round, red sphere, as big as a barn, about 100 feet off the ground, kind of hovering and then beginning to slowly move downward. So the story, this part of the story now, is based on the adult, the son of the people that own the farm. He was coming to visit. He's driving down the farm lane, and he sees this object in the sky and people standing outside watching it. He decides to go to a neighbor's house to get a better view. It looks like that it's going to land on his dad's pasture. There were two young boys in that home, and the three of them decide they want to go up in the field and see what this thing is. So they stop over at his dad's farm first, and the older fella grabs a .30-06, a high-powered weapon, and a handful of ammunition. He didn't realize that Tommy had two tracer bullets in that ammunition. So anyhow, to make the story short, they find their way up to the pasture. As they're going down the road, the dogs are going crazy around the area. They hear this high-pitched whining noise and these baby crying sounds. Mm-hmm. And they finally make it to the area. They walk up the hill, get to the pasture, and they can't believe what they're seeing. About 250 feet away is this huge object on the ground or right above it. It's no longer a complete round sphere. It's like a half a sphere, like a big white dome. that's, again, about 100 feet in diameter. It's illuminating the whole area, making this loud whining noise. And they're just standing there in amazement trying to figure out what this thing is. But then things get much more unusual. Their attention's drawn to a barbed wire fence about 75 feet away. And along that barbed wire fence are these two huge hair-covered Bigfoot-like creatures slowly walking in their direction. The one in front's about 8 feet tall. The one behind's a little smaller. It's about 7 feet tall. They're moving slowly from one post to the other along the barbed wire fence. These creatures are cover long, dark, matted hair hanging off the body. They're kind of stooped. The arms are so long, they're hanging below the knees almost to the ground. They have no neck. They have large, luminous green eyes, and they're making this whining, baby crying noise. The one young boy is so frightened he ran out of the field. The other kids yell to the adults, shoot him, shoot him. So the fella takes his first shot, fires over their head. It was a tracer bullet, which you just get that luminous trail. But when he fires the next shot, which is a second tracer, something very interesting occurs. He fires that tracer. That largest of the two creatures reaches out as though to grab the tracer. It makes a loud, whining, baby-crying noise, and that huge, luminous object in the field vanishes. It doesn't take off and accelerate to the sky. It just disappears. The sound stops. Most of the luminosity is gone. The creatures turn around, start walking back along the fence line towards the woods. At that point, he's firing live ammo from his 30-06 into these creatures, and there's no indication of any major effect on it whatsoever. They keep walking. So anyhow, they go back to their vehicle. They go back to the farmhouse, told the people what happened, and they called the state police. The troop arrives 45 minutes later. The witness was very reluctant to even talk about it. But anyhow, they went up in the state police car to look for evidence. I interviewed the state trooper. He said when they got on scene, the area where the object was on the ground was self-luminescent glowing, about 100 feet or more in diameter. He said he noticed the farm animals would not go anywhere near it. That he also told me if he had a newspaper, he was certain he could have read the newspaper from the illumination coming from the glow. And again, making the story short, they went back to the state police barracks, I was told. Both the trooper and the witness were taken in two separate rooms and interviewed. Then they called me to set up my team. And then what happened later during the night, which we don't have time to even begin to get into, was some very, very strange things. That's when we began to realize that Bigfoot was much stranger than we had ever anticipated. And it's very complex. It's not just that we're finding the UFOs, but the orbs play a major part in a lot of what's going on. We can talk a lot about those.
1: I want you to save that just for time reasons, because there's a lot about orbs. And,
5: I'm going to tell you things you never heard about before.
1: I can't wait, because I've seen a bazillion of them, different sizes, different shapes, different speeds of their movement and all that good stuff. Before we take off for a break, and then we'll come back and talk about these things, tell everybody what you got book-wise and what you have to sell and where they can find your stuff.

0: Well, my books, I have 4 books out now. The book that talks about a lot of these strange things from 73 and goes into great detail is called Silent Invasion, the Pennsylvania UFO Bigfoot Casebook. The most recent book, which has a lot of amazing cryptids, things many people had never heard of before, UFOs and orbs, is called Creepy Cryptids and Strange UFO Encounters of Pennsylvania. 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
1: And that's stangordon.info if you want to go to his website. And that is G-O-R-D-O-N. He's been doing this since 10 years old. And listen to him. The enthusiasm is still there. He's still learning things. He is still getting phone calls. And can I give that number out? Yeah, that's fine. You give it out.
0: That's okay. You can do that. Sure. It's a public number. People have been using it for years.
1: Is that the 724?
0: That's correct.
1: I want to make sure. Okay.
0: Yeah,
1: I don't want to
0: get
1: like
0: on my
1: number.
0: Website. All the information, contact information is on my website.
1: 724-838-7768. That's his number. If you've got anything to report, you'll be amongst a whole lot of people. I'm looking forward to finding out what he has connected and what he's thinking about with the orbs too, what he's found out about that. More to come. Stay with us. It's Connie Willis here on a Willis Weekend on Coast to Coast AM.

Hello there, Connie Willis with you. This is that song. As you know, it was Tom Petty, not in the Heartbreakers at this time, because this was from his album that was his singles album. And the closing Mike Campbell guitar solo was reportedly recorded in one take. That gives that, you know, isn't that cool? One take. Yeah, I like that. So I hope you guys are enjoying it. Connie Willis here on Coast to Coast AM, a Willis weekend happening. We've got some good things along the way for you. Hey, let me throw out a few things. Blue Rock Talk. What is that? Earth's Most Interesting Conversations. Connie After Dark. Have a drink with me at my live virtual bar. Connie Willis Live. Experiencers along with Jim Peniston. Connie Willis Live, that is my YouTube channel. Win any lottery course, buy it now, start winning some money on the lottery, which is huge right now. You can start winning as soon as you start watching that course. And then Project

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3: Coast to Coast AM, Connie Willis here on a Willis weekend. Hope you're enjoying the show. We've got Stan Gordon with us talking good stuff, as always. He's always a joy to listen to. He does so many conferences. I'm sure you guys have had a chance to see him. If not, make sure you do that. And definitely go to his website, stangordon.info. You can see all the books and all the other things that he's got for you to check out. Almost 70 years of research into the UFOs, the Bigfoot, and the cryptid encounters in Pennsylvania. Dealt with Kecksburg, and you just are still going strong. Now, I got to ask you, Stan, about, before we go into orbs, which I'd love to go into with you, you were trained as an electronics technician. You specialize in radio communications. So with that, I'm just curious, what did you ever think, or what do you think of SETI? Because isn't that all based on radio communication of what might be out there?
4: Well, again, a lot of these different projects go back many, many years. There's the search for intelligent life in the universe. And that's one of the ways that scientists are trying to see if there is something out there. That's been going on for a long time. Brings up a good point. I wanted to express some of what I've dealt with and my feelings right now, what we're dealing with, because a long time ago, many years ago, after working on some incredible low-level UFO incidents, hundreds of cases, and many which most people don't even know about, and I can talk about a few of those if you like later on, but yeah. The data suggested to me long ago that there's more than one origin to the unknown category of the UFO mystery. I do believe there's a small percentage of cases could possibly be extraterrestrial. I do believe what the whistleblowers are saying, that the government has recovered objects that are not man-made, as well as alien bodies. I've heard about this for many, many years. I was very close to the late Len Stringfield, who was kind of the father of UFO crash retrievals, and he had a lot of amazing cases of what he worked on, was involved with. But also, there's more and more data. Again, not just in Pennsylvania. I've been in touch with people all over the country and around the world have contacted me, that we are dealing with something, once again, has a physical and a non-physical component to it. So many of the sightings we're getting of UFO, UAP, even in recent months, in the last few years, in daylight, beautiful afternoons of these large cylindrical wingless objects hovering over more populated areas. If you go through my website, you'll see some photographs of them. But I have cases over the years where some of these objects look like huge, solid, metallic objects that suddenly physically changed to another form. That's very interesting. There were a lot of reports during the 60s of what appeared to be large, solid, metallic objects, very low, where people were seeing portals or windows, and some people seeing what appeared to be small humanoid figures associated with these cases. That was a big time during the 1960s of many reports like that. And these things are going on year after year. Now, more recent years now, throughout western Pennsylvania and other areas, but here in southwest PA, we're getting numerous reports in daylight, beautiful days, of these large cylindrical objects, even some black triangles, hovering on major highways at low level. Very, very intriguing what's going on. The orb case that we'll get into are just amazing.
3: You know, I've seen

0: the UFOs at low level. I've seen them going through the trees in the forest. This is up in northern Colorado in the Rockies. And, you know, I guess I'm always surprised because I see it often. And I'm always intrigued because there's so many people that have never seen anything. And I'm like, you know, kind of just go to your local areas, go hiking, camping, go where people say they've seen things. And you might too, because I mean, to see a UFO on going, you know, maybe at the treetops and then also going through the trees itself with their floodlight, like one's like a floodlight on, like a floodlight where it goes left and right looking. And that always reminds me when I think of it, of maybe what Travis Walton dealt with, you know, just something kind of going through and they stumbled up upon it. And I've also seen it where it's put the beam of light down, which was different than the spotlight. The beam of light came down on a, like everybody's tent while we were all camping, and I was in a truck and it came down on me too. But as it went to each person, I was watching this from the cab of the truck. As it came down on each one of the tents, it turned on the spotlight and it came from like the top of the tree. So it was dark. I did not see what shape the where this light came from, where this beam came from. I couldn't tell you the shape or the size of it, but what I've seen later out there, it's a smaller vehicle. And you do see it in the day as well as at night. But you see the beam of light go on, right on the tent, and then right off. Then all of a sudden, the next tent, a light goes on and then it goes off. And we're talking a beam from the top of this treetop. So it doesn't move like a spotlight. Like I've seen one go like a spotlight to the left and right looking around. And this was more of a off and on, next, you know, off and on, next, off and on, precisely. They knew exactly where they were going. And during that same time, there were Bigfoot. And I found that amazing because when that happened, I thought of you, Stan. I thought of you first because you were the first person that I know that brought that to everybody's attention.
1: Well, let me tell you about the case that definitely convinced me that we're dealing with something that's more than just a physical animal. And that was February 6th of 1974 here in western Pennsylvania, again, way up in the mountains. And I'm sure some of your listeners remember the time period. There was a big national trucker strike. There was gas rationing. Everybody remembers the gas rationing. There was some violence across part of the country. Here in Pennsylvania during that time, you had members of the National Guard and the State Police patrolling together. So members of both teams responded to this unit from this incident. I couldn't get gas to the next morning here where I live to get up to the scene, which my team got there early the next morning. But anyhow, what happened was, ladies in her little cabin home deep in the mountains. It was a normal night sitting there watching television. She begins to hear this noise on her little front porch. She had some empty soda cans, pop cans out there, and suddenly was knocking the pop cans around. Well, a few weeks before, she had a pack of wild dogs coming through, so she thought, I bet the dogs are back. So she thought, you know what? I'll grab my 16-gauge double-barrel shotgun, I'll load one chamber, and I'll go out and shoot over their head and scare those dogs away. That's exactly what she did. She loaded her shotgun. She walked up towards the front door. She turns on the switch, opens the door, and there's no dogs. 6 feet in front of her is a 7-foot-tall, solid-looking, gray-haired Bigfoot standing there. As soon as the light turned on, it put its arm straight up over its head. And how did she respond? She pulled the trigger and fired right into it. She said there was this bright flash of light, like the flash on a camera, and that physically looking creature vanished right in front of her. But then there was more to the story, because her in-laws lived 100 feet away. And they called and asked her what she was shooting at. She tried to tell them. Her son-in-law reportedly grabbed a sidearm, started walking down that dark road towards her home with his pistol, and reportedly encountered 4 or 5 hairy people with eyes like coals of fire, began to shoot at him, and then went down to the home, went there, talked to the person there, and about the same time, this large luminous object was hovering over the trees. That's when they called the state police for help. So anyhow, I interviewed the state trooper who was the main person involved with the team that night and went up. And he said by the time they found it, everything was over. But he said something very strange happened up there. He said, one, the witnesses are very credible. They're visibly shaken, but they gave great detail what took place. But he said what convinced him were how the animals reacted. And I have seen that many times over the years, getting to a scene very quickly. So what he said was that they had several big dogs. I think one was an Eskimo Spitz, a German Shepherd. When they got on scene, dogs wouldn't make a sound. And anyhow, and I think he told me one of the dogs was in a cage. He tried to get the dog to come out, and the dog wouldn't even move or bark at him. And that was what was convincing to him. But my team was up there next morning, and it was a long investigation, and that was the case, among others, that convinced me we're dealing with something, once again, that has a physical and a non-physical component to it.
0: What do you think that is?
1: Well, all I can tell you is the more we know about what's going on, the stranger it is, because I'm finding there's a correlation between the orbs, Bigfoot, and other cryptids as well, several other different types of cryptids, including one out-of-place animal, which is fascinating, are these Black Panther reports that keep showing up in Pennsylvania for years and years. Even in recent weeks, I can tell you about a very interesting case that just came to light very recently in the area. Very interesting, and there's some correlation there. And also, a lot of people don't realize, but sometimes when you have a localized outbreak of Bigfoot sightings in certain areas, you'll have not only the Bigfoot reports, sometimes you'll get orb reports, but you also sometimes get reports of Black Panthers, which we're talking about now, not mountain lions or cougars. We're talking about black leopards or black jaguars. It's very, very fascinating, and I can tell you some very interesting cases.
0: Please do, because why is that so special? Are they just very rare, totally rare here in the United States? Or, I mean,
1: well, they don't, and especially around this part of the country, they're not supposed to exist at all. And it's completely different than what people are describing as mountain lions. The coloring, different features, people are seeing these things at very close range. Hunters have been seeing them. And the whole thing is this. When they're being seen, first of all, one, there's very few in captivity at the zoos around Pennsylvania, especially back over the years where we're talking about some of these reports. And anyhow, so it's very, very intriguing. And then you've got this correlation. But let me tell you an interesting story. I told you about the case of the lady that shot at the Bigfoot and it vanished. So let me tell you another interesting story involving a Black Panther. So this is now, we're looking now at February 1983. Again, way up in the mountains here in southwest Pennsylvania. Man's coming home from his friend's home. His car's overheating. He's pulling into his driveway. He goes in to get a can of antifreeze. He comes back out. He's starting to put the antifreeze in the car. A few minutes later, he has this loud growl behind him. He turns around and looks, and here's this large black house cat sitting on the ground, just sitting there growling at him. And he didn't pay much attention to it because out there in the country, there's a lot of cats roaming around. He goes back, and he's putting more antifreeze in the car. A few minutes later, he hears a louder growl, and when he turns around, he said, "I couldn't believe what I saw. That big house cat has physically grown to twice its size." He threw the antifreeze can at it and hit it. It made a loud growl, started walking outside where it was all lit up. In the meantime, he ran those home to get his pistol. When he came back out, he said, "I thought I was losing my mind. Now this huge cat looks like what I saw in the zoo, like a big black panther with a long tail and glowing yellow eyes." And he said, "I took a shot at it. I don't know if I hit it, but moments later, it disappeared right in front of me." So look at that similarity there.
0: Wow. Interesting. Good stuff. Orbs. Tell me about orbs. Different sizes, shapes, and colors.
1: Oh, boy. Interesting stuff. And I'm telling you, these cases are dramatically increasing the last few years. So I knew about these orbs, balls of light cases back in the 60s. And for years, I've been calling them mini UFOs.
0: And I know I love that, by the way. I love that term because that really fits with the orbs.

0: Good job.
1: So anyhow, over many years ago, there were reports coming in. Beautiful days, beautiful afternoons. We're not talking about ball lightning here. We didn't have the meteorological activity that connected these cases I'm telling you about. Many of them were beautiful days and afternoons in sunlight, of course. And I had reports of these things pacing vehicles on busy highways and in some cases entering the vehicles, floating around and going back out. That was one thing. Then I've had reports of people reporting something tapping on their windows, and they go to the windows and they see these orbs or an orb right in front of the window, then taking off when they're seen. So that's been going on. But so getting back to the size, I learned many years ago, in even cases in recent weeks and months, that the smallest ones are about the size of an oversized firefly, maybe an inch or so in diameter. But a lot of them are about the size of a golf ball to a baseball to a foot or two in diameter. And that's what the low level, near the ground ones we're going to be talking about. But some reports of the larger ones at higher altitude as well, some which are similar to what the military is talking about. But anyhow, various colors being reported, most of the time no sound at all. But just to give you an example of a few of the reports, and I'm going to go through a few, and you can interrupt me anytime because these are fascinating cases. So going back to April 6th of 2022, and this is a little town called Shope, Pennsylvania. So these people, it was a beautiful day. The husband and wife were out in the field planting whatever they were planting, digging around there, when the wife, the lady, she noticed in the distance, not too far away, what looked like, she thought at first it was a Mylar balloon. It was about 2 feet in diameter, bright silver. So she pointed out to her husband, and this thing is slowly gliding in their direction, getting closer and closer. And it's about 10 feet above the fence line and getting very close to them. And as it gets closer, it's getting very bright. It gets brighter and brighter. And suddenly, as it got brighter, there was a sound like a small explosion, and at the same time, sound like a small lightning bolt shot from the object to the ground and set that little area on fire. So he immediately put it out. So Jim Brown, the researcher I told you about, he got the call in it. He got there, I believe, within 45 minutes. So this thing had just disappeared at that point. He goes out there, and at the scene, he's very scientific. And first of all, one, the only residue there was just from the burnt grass. But there was no indication of a Mylar balloon or any type of fireworks, anything like that. So that's just one example. And then it gets even more interesting. Let me think about a couple of other ones here. So another one, here's something intriguing. This goes back to October of 2023. This is inside of an apartment complex near Connersville, Pennsylvania. It's around 4 o'clock in the afternoon. There's two people sitting on the couch in the living room watching TV. All of a sudden, about 3 to 4 feet away, about a 3-inch diameter round light suddenly just appears. It's a round shape. There was a glow. The object was kind of a light golden color. And anyhow, as they watch this thing, there's no sound. There's no odor from it. It's moving around like in a fluttering position, fluttering around the room. And after about a second, a minute or so, suddenly the object rose up to about 4 feet above the floor, and then about 10 similar objects suddenly appeared, possibly breaking away from the main object. They're fluttering around about a 6-foot area, and after about 1 or 2 minutes, those lights seemed to gather together, and then they were just gone. But the main object floats behind the TV, and that's the last time they saw it. And then it gets even more intriguing. So listen to this.
0: Save that. Save that. Save that for our next segment as we take a break here. Hold on to exactly where you are. This is really good stuff. I definitely want to make sure I ask you about orb and like the size. A lot of the Bigfoot people believe that the Bigfoot turned into an orb and they're the soccer ball size ones. So I'll ask you about that too when we come back, when we talk about orbs. Stan Gordon with us, Connie Willis here on a Willis Weekend on Coast to Coast AM.

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10: This season on Blood Trails, we're following the trail of 7 cases that start in the field and end in the shadows, where missing persons reports, half-buried evidence, and whispered suspicions blur the line between hunting story and homicide.
13: I just instantly started freaking out, yelling to the world, what's going on? 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I mean, I'm out in the middle of nowhere. I had no idea what was going on.
10: From the frozen woods of Maine to the mountains of Montana, from an archery opener gone wrong in Wisconsin to a father's last walk through the Minnesota deer woods. 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
14: You know, you just got an empty feeling. 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
10: 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Join me as we track the truth through tangled cover and cold case files, where every trail tells a story, and every story leaves its own trail of blood. Blood Trails.
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8: Daphne Caruana Galizia was a Maltese investigative journalist and blogger who spent her life fighting for truth, justice, and decency in a country overrun by corruption. 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
8: 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My name is Manuel Delia, former political operative turned journalist.
14: I'm John Sweeney, a former BBC journalist and investigative reporter. Together, we unravel the web of deception, exposing the dangerous forces at play in Malta.
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1: And that's from 1978, Jackson Browne, Running on Empty. It's Coast to Coast AM that you're listening to. You know, Jackson Browne didn't record the Running on Empty album in a studio. You know this, right? He actually recorded it. This is, you know, this one of those backstories. He actually recorded it while actually on tour, on stage, backstage, in hotel rooms, and even aboard the tour bus. So the title track was captured, I think it was in Maryland in 1977. Go fact check me on that one if you like. So when Browne sounds like he's road weary, he was not acting. He was totally road weary. I totally get it. I feel like I'm running on empty too lately. Need one of those breaks in life, right? Sometimes you just need to get away. So I hope you're enjoying the evening. It's a Willis weekend here on Coast to Coast AM. And we have got Stan Gordon with us. In fact, we're going to start taking phone calls this hour if you'd like to say something to him. But he's got more things to tell. Stay with us here on Coast to Coast AM.
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1: We're back on Coast to Coast AM. Hello, Connie Willis here. Hey, check out my YouTube channel. I just kind of revamped that up, so I'd love for you to join me there. You know, that's free. It's YouTube. You're good. It's called Connie Willis Live. And yeah, I kind of started it back in 2012, stopped, and then I'm deciding to come back again. And I have a little sidekick with me, and that is Jim Penniston. You know him from the Rendlesham UFO incident. So go and subscribe. We've got two shows coming up next week. And, you know, we're experiencers, right? So we're talking about that. We know that's the big thing to talk about. It's not something we just decided to do. It's something we've always, you know, he's been living with it since 1980 and me way before that. So when you want to get the answers from experiencers, go check it out. Connie Willis Live on YouTube. I hope that you'll subscribe and set those notifications for upcoming shows. I love that they have that option. That's at ConnieWillis.com if you can't remember any of these things. We're talking with Stan Gordon. It's been a while since I've talked to him, but he has been doing this for a long, long time. It's coming up on almost 70 years of research into the UFOs, Bigfoot, and cryptic encounters in Pennsylvania, but also people call him from all over, and people are still calling him. You can call him too, 724-838-7768. Wait till we're done with the show, but you can always find out where his books are, where you can learn what's happening with him, where he's been, where he's going at stangordon.info. That's G-O-R-D-O-N. No E's in there, anything like that. stangordon.info. And you'll get all his information. And for many years, Stan did lead teams of scientists and engineers and research specialists to investigate all of this kind of thing. And of course, he was the primary investigator of the crash that happened in 1965, and that's Kecksburg. So he's got a lot. He's got a lot of information, and I know you guys know him. He doesn't even need an introduction. We will start taking some phone calls if you want to give him a call and ask him a question or so. But in the meantime, as you guys are calling in, let's hear about those orbs, Stan.
7: Well, I'm going to tell you about a very important, interesting case that happened last year, July 17th. This is north of Pittsburgh in Beaver County. And the incident occurred between 2:30 and 3 p.m. was a nice day, and a woman's outside working her garden. And suddenly, in the distance, she sees this sphere, this orb, beginning to move slowly, floating in her direction. And she said it was about the size of a basketball. There was no details visible, no seams. It was just a physical object, just a smooth-surfaced, glowing white sphere. And what was interesting was, it slowly is moving towards her. It comes up. It makes contact with her chest. She says it felt cold, like it just came out of the refrigerator. She lost her balance. She fell back. It hovered over her head, and then it was gone. Very significant. And this is what's going on more and more. We're getting many cases now. Since 2022, we're seeing a big surge of these type of reports. And a lot of these sightings are occurring in daylight on beautiful days. They're coming up very close to people in daylight. But we're getting more reports from people who these things are having appear inside of their homes, only a few feet away from people. Many reports like that as well. And that's significant. And also, what we didn't talk about is the UFO and Bigfoot, or the orb and Bigfoot connection. So we started noticing this back in 1972, and then we had the 1973 outbreak. But during that 73 outbreak, there was an incident north of Pittsburgh, September of 1973, yet two witnesses were waiting for a friend to pick them up that evening when they see this 7-8 foot tall, white-haired Bigfoot running across the road, but in one of his hands it's carrying a glowing small ball of light. And a few hours later, this object came over the area, projected a beam of light down to the woods where the creature ran into. And we're trying to figure out, what in the heck are we dealing with? We still have to ask that question today.
1: That's interesting. He's holding it. Now, a lot of my friends in Alabama that have been studying what they believe are two clans that live in the same area, and not too far away, there's a whole nother group of them. They say that's Jimmy's place. These are my friends in Alabama. The first time I ever went out Bigfooting and learned so much from them and had experiences that night with the telepathy. So they had
7: creatures changing other creatures. It is, you know, if you only had one or two reports, when you get so many from so many different people who don't know each other and they give you the same little details, which is what I look for, you've got to realize there's some patterns to this. It's very strange and unusual. And the other pattern was I knew about years ago is that in areas in Pennsylvania, and again now around the country, but in Pennsylvania, where you have a lot of history of Bigfoot activity, many people, witnesses and researchers are encountering these small orbs in the same area. So there seems to be some direct correlation there. And then a few minutes ago, you brought up something interesting. You mentioned telepathy, some telepathic things going on. Well, there's many things about Bigfoot we haven't even talked about that I found to be very strange and unusual. There's patterns to it. Well, one of the things that is extremely rare is that, especially in Pennsylvania, even though I hear more out of the western part of the country, but in Pennsylvania, of the hundreds of cases of people I've interviewed have seen Bigfoot, very few have told me reluctantly that they didn't understand it, but they felt that at times when they were in the vicinity of a Bigfoot, that these things were mentally trying to communicate with them. And I told you earlier, I have never seen a Bigfoot myself, but I was a witness to the event I'm going to tell you about now. So this was during the 1980s. I was getting calls from landowners between Derry and Latrobe, a hotbed for activity around Derry Township, where there are sightings going on every year with cryptids and UFOs and orbs, including this year. And they called me because this huge hairy creature was coming down from the top of the ridge down to the homes down there and scaring their pets and animals. So I went out there with my team, where several people met with us, and the one of them reluctantly says to me, she said, "I don't understand it. I don't know why this is happening, but sometimes this thing is trying to mentally communicate with me." So while we're there, she interrupts and says, "This thing is telling me right now that tomorrow morning there will be a strange incident in Indiana County over Homer City, Pennsylvania." So we're in Westmoreland County, about 15 miles away from Indiana County. Early the next morning, there's multiple reports of this very loud, strange sound, like something's hovering right over the town of Homer City. It was so unusual, they called the fire department out. So how do you explain that one?
1: I'm loving this. I'm loving this. Somebody, you know, you've got all the right stuff. I love hearing this stuff, Stan. It's been so long. I love hearing what you found out. Well, what about the connection with the UFO and the Bigfoot?
7: Well, again, we have some incidents, as I had told you about, the one up in the Uniontown area back in 73, but there have been other incidents as well. And but actually, you've got a lot of the orb stuff that seems to be more connected with. I believe the orbs is a part of the UFO phenomena, the UAP phenomena. You don't hear much about the low-level, close-range cases, which are intriguing and very interesting. And, you know, earlier you had brought up about cases with a beam of light, and I've had many of those. But let me tell you something that's real intriguing. So this is May of this year. This is, I'm going to guess, maybe 30 miles outside of Pittsburgh in a rural area. I've interviewed this witness many times. He's very credible. I'm not sure if he wants me to say what his background is, but anyhow, he's on a property way out in the country. So it was on May 26th that he was awakened around 1:15 in the morning because there was this bright light all around his property. He goes outside, and directly above his home, but probably a few thousand feet up, is this odd-looking light configuration, like a cone-shaped light. And it's emitting this big beam of light down, encompassing his home and his property. And this went on for several minutes. So he's got his camera. He's trying to videotape and film this. It was so bright that was washing out the image on the monitor on his phone. He tried to get pictures of it. And he watched it for quite a long time when it suddenly just vanished and was gone. But then there was this odd smell in his house that they have to open the windows because it was so strong, even in the basement. But he recognized the smell. It was ozone. So let me tell you why that's important, because this is another thing we found in more recent months. So October of last year, outside in Fayette County, outside of Uniontown, again, different case, different people. Here was this fella

0: he was going upstairs and to a spare room to get a book, and he was going to do some reading. And the room's on the second floor. It's an unheated room. He hadn't been there for quite a while. The door was shut. He opens up the door, and sitting about the middle of the floor was this white ball about the size of a soccer ball. It was like it disturbed it or something, because immediately it rose up about a foot off the floor, stopped, and then shot straight out through the wall of the house and was gone. But then right after that, he smells this strange odor that he had never smelled before. So anyhow, Jim Brown, my research associate, goes up there, and he's able to bring along certain kind of specimens or create certain kind of smells for the guy, and he'd tell him what they were. And the smell that he picked out was ozone. Very interesting. And then, here's another really intriguing case, and there's so many. But, so this was in near Rector, PA, outside of Ligonier, another area which is in more of the Laurel Ridge area, not far from the edge of the Chestnut Ridge. They're both active with activity. So this was November 17th, 8 o'clock in the evening. The lady's on her computer. She's in her office. The desk, she measured it. She was 21 inches, I believe, away from where, about 20 inches or so away from where this happened. So she's on the computer, her cat's sitting on the desk. Suddenly, from the right side, this object appears. It's a very small orb, about 2 inches in diameter. It's white and shiny with kind of a gray tone to it, kind of an off-white, kind of like silverish white with a subtle gray tone. It's producing no other external light, but this, it suddenly appears. It's moving from right to left, right in front of the monitor screen. And then she says something really weird even happened, stranger than that. Suddenly something appears, something like a curtain. She couldn't describe it, like maybe it was a portal of some type. This thing floats around and goes right inside of it. Moments later, a second identical little orb appears and does exactly the same thing. It moves in front of the monitor. The cat goes to put its paws up and decides not to touch it. It goes inside of this portal or whatever it is, and at that point, both orbs and the portal disappears. And moments later, she said, there's a strange smell in the room, but she said, I knew what it was. It's like when you smell, there's a smell, the smell of when you have a lightning strike from a storm close by. She said it smelled like ozone. So you had three cases we're aware of now with this similar smell has turned up with these type of reports.
1: Now, I've had a smell that was very mechanical. Is that what people would also think about ozone?
0: Like I'm metallic. I'm not so sure. Right. I guess different people describe it different ways, but it's an odd smell, and I don't know how to really explain it.
1: Yeah. I've had some stuff where it's metallic, and that was more of the UFO thing being taken, and this metallic taste is like, oh, that's back when I was talking with David Jacobs. I'm sure you know David Jacobs. And I'd asked him about that. I said, what's that metallic? I said, what's that metallic taste that I have? And he said, oh, I'll talk to you about that at one point, because we had to get off the phone. And then we never talked about it again. I never got that info from him. I'm like, oh, you know, what did that mean? Because he said there was a specific meaning for that from all the research he had done.
0: Well, I'll bring up another thing since you brought up metallic, not the smell, but a sound.
1: But this is the taste. I'm talking about the taste, though. But go ahead. Yeah, metallic sound. Okay.
0: So anyhow, I knew this back in the 70s when all this was going on, that some witnesses would tell me at the time they're having this Bigfoot activity, their Bigfoot encounter, they're hearing these strange metallic sounds like metal tearing, metal on metal. And now
1: that's right.
0: The last years, we're getting more and more reports from people and widespread areas telling us the same thing.
1: What do you think that is? I've heard that several times, and I'm talking like 20 yards away and tons of activity happening, but you hear that metal on metal. And to us, what we get, anybody that's been out there with me that's heard it, it sounds like, it's almost like the UFO opens and shuts or something, and they come in and out of it. I don't know if that's the case. It's just, that is some of the theories we have when we hear it. That's what comes to mind.
0: Well, there's so many things that are turning up. We just don't have the answers for. It's just that when you begin to correlate all this data and you talk to so many people telling you similar details, But yeah, we don't know what we're dealing with. I'm telling you, whatever we're dealing with is so beyond our present scientific understanding that nobody understands it. And while there's patterns to it, a lot of it doesn't make any sense, but people keep reporting the same type of activity taking place.
1: You're going to like this. The first time I ever went into an area where they were, and people have heard this story before, but the first thing they said to me when I stepped my foot out into this area, this was in Alabama, they said to me telepathically, "We're highly advanced and we're everywhere." That's what they told me. And boy, yeah, do I believe that. Absolutely interesting. Absolutely. And I recognize that they have feelings. They care. They do play the pranks and things like that. One really big noticeable thing, I'm going to bring it up next because we got to take the break, and then we'll take your all's phone calls as well, but I got to make sure I ask this one thing, and I'll get you started at least. Handprints, I'm going to ask you about that when we come back. Stan Gordon with us, been doing this almost 70 years now, so he's got a lot of info. Stay with us, and we'll grab these calls that are here for you too here on Coast to Coast AM. Stay with us. Good stuff.

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1: It's a Willis Weekend on Coast to Coast AM. Connie Willis here, Steve Miller Band, Fly Like an Eagle. Love that tune. Just always enjoyed it. When it came on the radio, it was like, this is one to listen to. From 1977. Only reached number 2, at least on the Billboard Hot 100. Can't imagine that didn't hit number 1, but who knows? Who knows? Thanks for listening. I hope you're enjoying the music. We got one segment left. We got a bunch

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3: Okay. Coast to Coast AM, Connie Willis here. We're talking with Stan Gordon. You can learn more at stangordon.info. That's his website, full of information. You can find out about his books and all the other things that he also has to sell for you if you would like to do that. But you can also go over to Amazon or Barnes & Noble and look up Stan Gordon. That's G-O-R-D-O-N. And you'll find his books there. He's done so much in this 67 years that he has been investigating. And I'm just so happy to know that he's still doing it and things are going strong. You can still call and make reports. And this is the information he gets from the people that do call. There's a lot of people that don't call. So one of the things before we grab some phone calls here, Stan, is that I have recognized with my investigations, and that is, it's not, especially in the Rockies, it's not really good to find footprints, very hard to find footprints in that terrain. The terrain's got to be just perfect in every way, right? But what I see a lot is handprints and fingerprints all over the vehicle. I always make sure the vehicle is never washed so that we can get these handprints. And I know other people getting handprints as well. I'm always fascinated at the fact that these handprints, they have all the dermal ridges and everything like us. What have you heard about that? And what do you think that might mean?
4: Well, I can tell you here in Pennsylvania, yes, over the years, especially in the 70s and some of the years after, we did have some reports of handprints on windows and doors showing up, but that's very, very rare around here. We do get good footprints on occasion. It's not commonly do we get the reports, but I can tell you 2 years ago, I believe it was, Eric Altman, the Pennsylvania Bigfoot Society that I'm very close with, they received a report from Blair County up around Evansburg, PA, Hollidaysburg, that a group of hunters deep in the woods had come across a trail of these very, very interesting footprints. Very large, very well-defined, and they got up there and made some very good casts of them. If you go to my website, you can scroll around, you can see a picture of one of the casts, and they were significant but good detail. So we still do get these tracks, but interestingly also, during that 73 outbreak, we were getting reports of both three-toed and five-toed tracks. Mm. And some others as well, but mainly three-toed and five-toed. And a lot of people don't know it, but all around the country for years and years, even in areas we have a lot of history of Bigfoot sightings, there have been reports for years of

0: three tow trucks also showing up. So that's kind of interesting as well. I'm telling you, the details of what we know now about Bigfoot, and it's not just what I found, but others I'm in touch with, they're finding these things as well around the country, that we're dealing with something that is completely different than I had ever expected. I thought we were dealing with an unknown animal, and there's so much data now that we're dealing with something else.
1: Oh, yeah, without a doubt. And once you see one, when you see one, Stan, I hope you see one. When you see even a part of one, I mean, you know, it's just, it's highly advanced. You just know it is. You're like, oh my gosh, you know, you can see it, you can hear it, you can feel it with them. It's amazing. But yeah, a lot of these handprints, and which makes me also look at it in a way of, okay, if we see the same handprint over and over again, and maybe it's getting bigger, maybe it's a juvenile and it's growing, or, you know, it's the same one, you can actually track maybe even a whole family or so if you start picking up these handprints. And I've been getting a lot of them. It's just, it's kind of their way of, hey, Connie, I know you're here. I wanted to stop by. We get a lot of slaps on the side of the vehicles too, of where we are. And it's, you feel this message of, hey, I don't have time to hang out with you, but I wanted to, I knew you were here. I want to say hi, that kind of stuff. Oh, we get that all the time. And we all get the same feeling of what that was. He just let us know that with that big smack that, hey, I know you're here, but I can't hang out with you. And I'll see you next time. We all get the same message when it comes across like that. I also know stories of where like five people could be in a field. Three people will be downloaded information and they see what appears to be like two or three Bigfoot peeking out of like a window. And two other people that are right there in the same field, they don't get that information. Have you been hearing things like that?
0: Yep, I knew that long ago. And we didn't have time to even talk about this really interesting Black Panther incident. This happened recently. It's on my website. They can read it. And I'll be updating it because we have more information on it now, because it's very strange where multiple witnesses at a barbecue cookout observed this very close-range, detailed Black Panther looking at them. And anyhow, to make the story short, they had the area surrounded. The main witness went in to get his camera. They wanted to make sure they could, that he could get out, and he wouldn't be able to get a picture of the thing when it came out. But it was surrounded. It never came out, and it basically was gone. But there's more to the story. But I can tell you this. I knew years ago with the UFO phenomenon in particular that there was a case I can remember, and there's been others since then, that you can have a group of people, and only in that one case, I think two people could see the UFO hovering over their head, and the other people couldn't see it. And I have other instances of this type of similar thing going on, even with one new aspect of this Black Panther report, which I'll be putting on my website probably in the next couple of days.
1: Excellent. Love it. Let's go east of the Rockies, talk to Jim out of Florida. Jim, welcome to Coast AM. How are you tonight?
2: Hey, doing great. Hey, it's great hearing from you, Connie and Stan. It's just, I've got a couple quick stories I'll tell you real quick. One, my grandmother always talked about when she was deer hunting, and Stan will know, too, that basically in southwestern Pennsylvania, he's probably very aware of the Youghiogheny River, which is in western Maryland in Garrett County. And basically, my grandmother used to, she went deer hunting. She said, I saw a giant black cat, and it was not a house cat. And, you know, of course, we all blew it off. You know, this is back in the 60s. But then I had my own experience. I was ginseng hunting. And I had this thing that was probably 30 feet away from me just looking at me. It had golden eyes. It was, I ruined my cutoff shorts, but it just stood there and it just looked at me, and I just was, almost, it was like, I felt like I was in a dream world. And it was just, yeah. Go ahead, Stan.
0: Go ahead, finish your story, please.
1: Yeah, we're listening to you.
2: Well, yeah. Okay, well, that's the black cat story. And then I was trout fishing in the Yaukagany River, which is in Garrett County, Maryland. Mm-hmm. And I was all of a sudden, this 40-pound, probably 30, 40-pound rock just came kerplunking down into the water about maybe, I guess, 30 feet away from me. And I said, there's no way that thing rolled off the mountain like that and jumped out that far. And I looked up and I saw this huge, absolutely huge, I'm talking at least 8 feet, huge reddish-brown creature that looked like, to me, it looked like a gorilla. And it just went crashing, literally crashing through the laurel brush. And it was just, talk about wrecking good pants, but it was terrible. And it scared me, and I froze, and I stood in the river. I must have stood in the river for 30 minutes because I couldn't move. And it was the most unbelievable thing I had ever seen in my life. And now, you know, as being an old guy like I am now, I realize exactly what all of those, you know, things were. And it was, and, you know, the Appalachian Mountains always has some kind of, I mean, just some crazy tales that, you know, where people, you know, you think they're wives' tales, but they're not. There's so much that is in those mountains that people have not discovered. But anyway, I'll let you guys go from there.
1: Thanks for calling, Jim. I appreciate that. And go check those drawers. What do you think of that?
0: Oh, everything he told me, I've heard many times from so many different people. There have been sightings all along the rivers around this area, Yaukagany, Allegheny, just all over Pennsylvania. We've had reports. And I have reports of these, Bigfoot, for example, drinking out of some of the lakes and rivers of Pennsylvania, in the water and under the water over the years. And that's very intriguing. Have many reports of these things throwing small boulders and tree branches towards people. But about the hundreds of people I've interviewed have seen these things, many in daylight at close range. Generally, when the humans are seen, the creature generally runs off. So we're not hearing cases where these things are physically attacking people. But yes, at times they'll throw, again, small boulders towards people. That's very common. Black Panther sighting has been reported for years all across the state, many in southwest PA going back for many, many years. I can give you many detailed accounts about them. And, of course, no bodies have ever shown up, just like with Bigfoot. And I believe a lot of these things are part of the same. It's a part of the same stimulus, whatever it is. There's so much we do not have answers for. But I'm telling you, it's energy connected. The pattern I found years ago was that many close-range, low-level UFO sightings and many encounters with Bigfoot and other cryptids occur in the vicinity of energy sources. So you have many sightings around high-tension power lines, power plants, gas wells, gas lines, radio communication towers, cell phone towers, bodies of water, railroad tracks, very, very common.
1: And around mountains and you know what? I've actually even been to very small parks right off the side of the road, and they've had Bigfoot in them, leaving tracks, doing, you know, the screams and yells. And it's in a small area, right off like 2 minutes from a Home Depot kind of setup. It's amazing. I can't believe all the things I've been lucky to see.
0: And, also, let me tell you this, because you brought this up, that while we get many reports in the wooded forested areas, there are more and more reports of sightings of all these things, from low-level UFOs to orbs to Bigfoot to other cryptids, Thunderbird sightings, other things we haven't even talked about, in urban areas and near in the suburbs of major cities such as Pittsburgh and around Harrisburg. And this is what's going on, because I don't think the location has much to do with whatever we're dealing with. These things can appear and disappear wherever they want to.
1: That's right. Yeah, I had some people telling me that they're showing up behind restaurants and going into the food, trash cans and the bins in the back to get the food. I can believe that they may be seen in those areas. I just don't think I don't know. Let me know what you think from all that you've seen. I don't think that they're getting, they can't get food, so they got to come up and get food out of trash bins and stuff. Do you, I think, I don't even know that they're out there getting deer, this and that. I'd like to hear from people that say, hey, I've seen it. I've seen it with my own eyes. Because I always hear it from somebody, from somebody else. What do you think? I just don't think they live on the land. I think they're, I don't know where they are, but I think they're too smart to live in the elements.
0: Well, a lot of the traits we're seeing about these things, it doesn't follow the patterns of normal natural animals and creatures that we know about. But I can tell you, going back many, many years, that we knew one, that they like apples, corn, and berries. We've had reports of them chasing deer and even carrying deer. We had a sighting up on the Dairy Ridge this year early where they saw an 8-foot tall, kind of think a darkish haired Bigfoot come out of the woods, and it was carrying a small deer with a broken neck over its shoulder. Mm. And that was only about 50 feet away in daylight. And then another report the year before from another area, similar kind of report. So these are the kind of things people are reporting.
1: Yeah, and I've heard those from long ago, but since I've been doing it and talking to people, I've never heard anybody say that they've seen something like that. I'm not going against any of your reports. I'm just, you just got to wonder what may be happening along the way and the changes. And I don't know, it's crazy. It's you're in a good spot, Stan. It's good stuff to talk about. Wildcard line number two, let's talk to Roland out of Pennsylvania. Roland, how are you? Welcome to Coast AM.
3: Fine. How about you tonight?
1: I'm sorry, what's that?
3: Very fine. How about you tonight?
1: Oh, I'm good. This is good stuff here. I can't believe it's almost over. Do you got some? So you're in Pennsylvania. Have you seen some things happening there?
3: Well, we talked before. I'm the blind fella that you talk to. I do the cane bottom chairs and furniture.
1: That's right. How are you?
3: Fine. How about you? But I wondered, What do these Bigfoots do for shelter, and how far do these UFOs come from?
1: And Stan, if you can answer that real quick, because we're coming to a close.
0: Yeah, well, with the Bigfoot, you know, people have speculated, well, they live in caves and mines. I can just tell you, during that 1973, early 74 outbreak, if we would have a sighting near a mine or a cave, I had spelunkers and people were experienced, and some of them would go into the entrance areas of these caves and mines to see if there was any evidence they were staying in there. And they did not find that to be the case. They may have gone there temporarily, but there was no indication they were living in there. I really don't think it has any direct connection with the sighting reports. They appear everywhere. And again, they're not appearing just in the woods and forested areas. They're appearing in suburbs where there's not a lot of woods around.
1: Stan, I wish we had more time. We'll definitely have you back, as you know. I'll have you on some of my shows if you're open for that. And it's just always good to hear from you. And thanks for still sticking in there and doing the work, even though you're retired. We appreciate that you're there for us with this.
0: Well, thanks for having me on. I appreciate it. And you're right. We didn't even get a chance to even begin to talk about all the creature sightings. Check my creepy cryptid books out. There's things in there that will amaze people they've never heard of before.
1: Thank you so much, Stan. StanGordon.info, and also you can find his books. Just go to Amazon or Barnes & Noble, but you can also go to StanGordon.info. What a great show. Thanks, Stan. Thanks again, Dr. Bruce Lipton as well. I'll be back tomorrow night with David Oates and also Terry Fisher. We're talking aliens and we're talking reverse speech, creepy stuff. In the meantime, from the foothills of the Colorado Rockies, I want to thank our team, Julie Talbot, Bill May, Tommy Danheiser, Dan Galani, Mike Cosio, Adam Thompson with us tonight, Lex Lonehood, Sean Ledesour, Alec Fernandez, Tim Banal, Gina Salvati, Donna Walker with us tonight, Miranda Morano, Sue Tricus, Rich Berra, Lisa Garr, Ryan Recker, Richard Searitt, George Knapp, and, of course, the emperor of the nighttime airwaves. That's George Norrie, the Coast to Coast AM team and family. So until we meet again, which is tomorrow night, to conclude the Willis weekend, keep watching the night skies and continue with me to seek out the strange and uncover the unknown. For Coast to Coast AM, I'm Connie Willis.

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20: Ah, 1971. It was a simpler time, a groovy time. Soul Train had just started chugging along. Everyone had a lava lamp for some reason. Weeble started to wobble, but as we all know, they don't fall down.
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20: Across the country, people were speaking up. And the more they did, the more they learned about the hidden underbelly of the most powerful law enforcement agency in the land. I'm Ed Helms, host of Snafu, Season 2, Medburg. The story of a daring heist that exposed J. Edgar Hoover's epic FBI snafu. 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
20: To expose J. Edgar Hoover's secret FBI.
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0: broadcasting live from the confines of an abandoned radio station in the secluded apartment building of high strangeness in a closet. No way other, that's the only place I could be right now. So anyway, from the foothills of the Colorado Rockies, it is time for full disclosure of the topics they told us were off limits. Hello, I'm Connie Willis. This is Coast to Coast AM. And tonight, we got a good one for you. Of course, always, it's a Willis Weekend, a unique receptor codes. Wait till you hear about that one. You're going to like that. UFO cryptid investigations and also some great music. Come on, it's a Willis Weekend. So go ahead, turn off those lights. Join me for another interesting evening of conversation and much needed education. Also, the chance that we might get a little closer to the truth of what lurks amongst us and what is beyond. I'm Connie Willis, and this is Coast to Coast AM.
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0: It is Coast to Coast AM. Hello there, Connie Willis with you. It's a Willis Weekend. All right, we got tonight and tomorrow night. And I'm sorry for those of you that I totally messed over when I said I was on Friday and Saturday. I thought I was. I kept thinking you guys had the wrong date. And I convinced you that I was right, and that was really bad. That's scary, isn't it? So I'm sorry. So we're on tonight and tomorrow night. Thank you for being here. We got some great music for you. We got great guests of always. We always have great guests. So I'm excited that you're here with me, and let's have a really, really good time. Before we do get started tonight, a quick update on our good friend and regular caller, Cornelius from Louisiana. Now, George Norrie, the man himself, emperor of the nighttime airways, he let me know there has been some concern because nobody could get a hold of Cornelius. So a welfare check was requested. Well, good news, Cornelius is just fine. Turns out Cornelius wasn't dead. His phone was. Yeah. So Cornelius, we're glad you're okay. And George, mystery solved. Now, somebody get Cornelius a charger, please. Thank you very much. Hopefully he gets a lot of those. Get the right adapter as well. Hey, so I did go do a creepy hotspot recently since the last time that I spoke to you. That's My Expeditions. And man, I tell you, There's so many things up in those Rocky Mountains besides UFOs, besides sparkles and orbs everywhere, besides Bigfoot, besides Dogman. There are other things. Larry the Light Man, also the Mitten Man. There's some other things out there, too. I'm just going to give you a couple of new entities along the way. So if you're interested in being a part of what I do, go to ConnieWillis.com. Sign up at least for my newsletter, Where's Willis? Okay, so good night tonight. We've got Stan Gordon coming up later on. And you know what that's about. He's the first time I ever heard of UFO and Bigfoot together at the time. And it's real. And I'm looking forward to talking to him later because I've seen it. I've seen it myself. So I can't wait. Because the last time I talked to him, I didn't have all the experiences in between. So it's been a long time that he and I talked. So I'm looking forward to what he's got for us tonight. Because he is still going 67 years now, I think is what it is. 67 years. Before that, though, we got Bruce Lipton with us. The man, Dr. Bruce Lipton. A friend of mine. I'm telling you, we have a great time conversing back and forth. We've just become good friends. And, you know, he wrote a book a long time ago, The Biology of Belief. And, you know, I kept thinking, I think I read that book. I was one of these little kids that read everything that I could get my hands on. And I would use a flashlight under the covers so it wouldn't bother anybody else in the house so that I could do it. I've had glasses ever since. But, you know, so don't really do that if you can avoid it at all. But I remember reading a book and it was all about belief. And the bottom line was about, you know, survival and living life and being alive is, you know, everybody's got to have a belief system of some sort. You got to have something, whatever it is. Even if you don't believe in something, it's probably the fact that you don't believe in anything. I don't know. It's been a long time since I read it, but that book is still doing well. And that's Dr. Bruce Lipton's book. And now he's got a new one coming out, Beyond Darwin. Okay, it is in the pre-sale part of it. So if you go to his website or if you go to Amazon, I think you can go to Amazon too, and maybe it says that. We'll ask him when we bring him up. But yeah, that's what's next. And he believes this is even going to be bigger than that. And it's something that he's been wanting to write for a long time. So there's a whole lot of story behind that. But that is that's who we got here with us tonight, and I'm very excited because he lays out a biological mechanism for the survival of individual identity after death and for its return into a new body. These are these receptors I was telling you about a little bit ago. I mentioned it. He's got a lot of information in that book. You're going to love it. I'm telling you, you're going to love it, especially if you like the belief book. And let me tell you, that changed the world when he wrote that book. It's still going strong. And now he is enjoying Santa Cruz, California. Dr. Bruce Lipton, welcome back to Coast to Coast AM again. And it's so nice to have met you and talked with you. And man, I mean, all you do is teach. You got so much information to say.
8: I am so happy to be here with you. And the discussion we had, I thought we should have recorded that
0: was the show.
8: But before I start, I just want to acknowledge how much I appreciate the Coast to Coast audience, because this is an audience that is open-minded and looking outside the box for the answers. And I'm so glad, because the answers are not in the box. I want to thank them all of you out there for having an open mind. Thank you.
0: Well, you know, you've been on here with George Norrie, you've been on here with Art Bell, and now with me. Thank you. I appreciate it. I'm excited to have you. As soon as I mentioned your name to people, they're like, oh my gosh, you got Bruce. I love Bruce. Everybody loves Bruce. I love that Bruce is in Santa Cruz. I want to go visit him sometime in Santa Cruz. I want to go check out that little area. I was telling you, I was looking at that area at one point, and so anyway, listen, I got a ton of questions for you, and I'm going to start out with, first of all, we know that you had been diagnosed with tongue cancer, but did you have any strange, you know, that's where the slur is coming in. I know you want to talk about that, but I also want you to add in the strange warnings and all the things that came with that.
8: Well, let's first understand something. There's no gene that causes cancer. I want people to know that right up front. There's no gene that causes cancer. Cancer is caused by lifestyle and consciousness, programming experiences. In fact, let me give you an important piece of information that only less than 1% of the entire healthcare crisis has anything to do with genes. 98% of the crisis is strictly stress. That is the main course of the health crisis we have now. And I don't blame them because the world is under very significant stress. So I had a problem with some hearing and pain in my ear. I went to an ear, nose, throat doctor, and he was asking me questions. And he said, let me look in your mouth. And he looked inside and gave me this very serious look. And I looked at him and said, what? He says, you have cancer. And my response was, oh, okay. What really irritated him, because every time he tells people they have cancer, they all freak out. And I'm the guy going, oh, okay. Because I knew that the cancer I have is a symptom. Cancer is a symptom of your body trying to tell you something you're not paying attention to. And so when I got this cancer in my tongue, I realized biology of belief here. Why my tongue? Because I lecture for a living. I keep presenting lectures. I go, so what was the issue? For 20 years, I've had the science of a new theory of evolution that transcends Darwin. Darwin's theory is scientifically wrong. It's wrong. And the problem is the belief in Darwin's theory is programmed into our consciousness of a life that's based on struggle and competition and a life based on genes controlling you. All of that is false. And so I had this for 20 years and I never wrote it because of, you know, I kept thinking, you know, naive, who am I to write this? You know, there's a great Charles Darwin, and then there's Bruce, you know. I didn't write it. I kept lecturing and lecturing, and then the universe gave me tongue cancer. And you know what? No more lecturing. That was the game. And I said, so why? Because it was time to write the book. Very interesting point. The scan I had of my throat before writing the book, it was malignant. Once I started writing the book, about halfway through, another scan said now I was benign tumor. And the great part was when I finished the book and then I had a subsequent scan, no more tumor. And the whole idea comes down to everything I've been talking about for 25 years is that consciousness is controlling your genes, your beliefs, your attitudes, and positive thinking, and more importantly, negative thinking. People go, positive thinking, that doesn't work. And I go, hey, the placebo effect has been known for 100 years. Someone has an illness, they take a special pill, they've been informed that this is the pill that's going to heal them. They take this pill, they get better, and then they find out the pill was a sugar pill. Well, the point is what? What healed them? Obviously, it wasn't the sugar. It was the belief, a positive thought, that this was now the time for healing. And that's called the placebo effect. And people say, yeah, yeah. I go, well, that's positive thinking and action. It can cure you of any disease. But here's the point, friends. No one talks about negative thinking. I go, what do you mean? I go, negative thinking is equally powerful in controlling your genes and your behavior as is positive thinking, but in the opposite direction. A negative belief can cause any disease, especially cancer, and a negative belief you can even die from. And it's because I'm bringing this up is that the vast majority of our thoughts are negative and redundant, the same negative thoughts coming up. And you don't realize that the negative thought is a source of manifestation just as much as a positive thought is a source of manifestation. So my point here, and thank you, Connie, for letting me go on about this, is very simply this. We've been programmed that genes cause cancer. I'm telling you, missing the boat. Cancer is a symptom that you're not paying attention to in your life, and the body is trying to tell you something. And just as medicine's other failures, from my point of view, and I'm saying this as a former professor at University of Wisconsin School of Medicine and a former research scientist at Stanford Medical School, I'm telling you, people, you don't realize something, and that is, the idea of chemotherapy and radiation is very useful because it can cut back the cancer if that cancer is growing to the extent it's interfering with other organs. But here's the problem. You're killing cells that already have the cancer. The idea of radiation and chemotherapy in no way does it prevent cancer. It gets rid of the symptom, which is basically a character of today's medicine, working on eliminating the symptoms, but not really focusing on the cause. Let me stop you on that.
0: So today's medicine too has changed a lot. And before I get into some of the storytelling that I, you know, I'm looking forward to hearing experiences from you on all these things, because the book, absolutely amazing. Thank you for letting me check that out for sure. And I know I read your belief book when I was a kid. I know it. It's like, wow, that it really did change me reading that as a kid and then going, oh my gosh, you know, here you are, you know, yeah, I wrote a book as we're talking. You were like, I wrote a book a long time ago and it's still selling. I'm like, oh my gosh, it's him. That's cool. Cause that really, you know, touched me as a kid. It's probably one of the first books I ever read that, you know, took me deeper along the way. So thank you for that. But, today's medicine. Now we've had Luba here talking about the Monocore USA, the frequency device. And I think you use that. Was that right?
8: I absolutely did, and I'm still using it, even though the cancer is gone. I use it because it's like a daily checkup. Am I doing okay? And the machine will give me a feedback.
0: Isn't that something? I mean, she's cool. First of all, Luba's cool, but she's been here on Coast with me maybe two times, maybe three, but definitely two. But she's a cool lady, and what a smart woman, huh?
8: Yes. Very much so. The machine is an AI version of the old Rife microscope study where Rife revealed how vibrations were responsible in shaping the physical character that we have, and that how using vibrations you can cancel a negative vibration or enhance a positive vibration. And the machine, the Monocore, has AI built into it. It reads your body's vibrations, and then through the intelligence of it, it feeds back vibrations that can cancel any negative vibes you have or enhance positive things to make you healthier. As I said, it was part of my regimen because my research, especially in the fields of cell biology and quantum physics, emphasizes the nature that vibration comes from a field of energy, okay? I'm bringing up the word field because I want to use a quote from Albert Einstein. The field is the sole governing agency of matter. It's the energy fields that shape matter. And the significance about that is our consciousness, our thoughts, their energy fields. You know, you can put wires on a person's head and read the vibrations, reading their brain function and consciousness. And that leads people to believe, oh, wires on the head, that inside my head are these vibrations. But people haven't been aware of another form of reading the brain called, and this one's called magnetoencephalograph, MEG, not EEG, MEG. And I go, so what? The MEG probe is outside of your head and it reads your brain's activity. And all of a sudden you have to stop and say, how can it do that? And the answer is, because our brains are like tuning forks, sending out vibrations to the field. I go, yeah, that's what it's doing. And then you go to the Einstein quote, the field, which is vibrations, is the governing agency of matter, that our thoughts are influencing the biology, the physical body, but it's also influencing our experiences in the outer world. It's manifesting a life. We are creators. The unfortunate part is the bad programming.
0: Bad programming. That's exactly
8: bad programming.
0: Right.
8: That's the game problem.
0: We need to educate those people out there that have kids, you know, firstborn all the way up to seven, right? Is that what it was,
8: yes.
0: Seven? So what I like about that is you were telling me, let me see if I got this right. So between when you're first born and you're to seven, we're basically under hypnosis and we're, yes, everything that we absorb, we're taking it in. And it better be good or we're going to have to deal with it for the rest of our lives, right?
8: Unfortunately, most two-thirds almost of the programs are self-sabotaging, disempowering, or beliefs that limit our own power. Two-thirds of these downloaded programs are not helping us, but are actually limiting us as creators in the life that we would love to have, but the programs take us off in a different direction.
0: But you have answers for all of that. I'm excited. So we're going to find out, you guys, about these receptors you know, those times where somebody, you can kind of tell when somebody else is thinking about you or this or that, or, well, he's got some stuff even cooler than that, because at least I think it's cool. That's what's coming up. So we've got Dr. Bruce Lipton, great music and more here on Coast to Coast AM.

0: 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Now, here's your guest host, Connie Willis.
1: Ooh, it's been a while since we've heard that one, right? Keep that one going. Radar Love, Golden Earring, 1974 on Coast to Coast AM. That's from the album Moontan. It's a Dutch rock classic. Great late night driving songs. That's what we got for you tonight. Hope you dig it. I am. So one of us is. Connie Willis here on Coast to Coast AM. Thanks for being here with a Willis Weekend. By the way, have you checked out the lottery? Let's see. Oh, Powerball tonight. Nobody won. Oh, $905 million is the estimated jackpot. Oh, my goodness. How are you going to do it? You going to get a quick pick? Are you going to throw in birthdays? What are you going to do? Weddings, things like that. What numbers are you going to use? Why don't you use your intuition? Aren't you pretty good at it? Don't you have great intuition? If you have great intuition, most of you do here as an audience member here, Coast to Coast AM. Do you have great intuition? How are you with a pendulum? Because I know you're open to that. And what about the psychic spies from the Cold War? One of those, Lynn Buchanan, one of the psychic spies, one of the controlled remote viewers under Ingo Swann, he taught me how to pick winning numbers for the lottery. This was back in like 2012 or something. I said, hey, what are you going to

bound to hit the jackpot on it, okay? I've hit up to four numbers before. So most people that have gotten the course have said, hey, I won 40 bucks here, 80 bucks here, 500 here, that kind of thing. So, and they just keep doing it. They just keep doing it. So there you go. It'll pay for itself. If you would like to learn more about it, it's my Win Any Lottery course. Then all you do is go to ConnieWillis.com.

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3: It's Coast to Coast AM. Hey there, Connie Willis with you. A Willis weekend happening Saturday and Sunday. We got it happening for you. Looking forward to it. And the music tonight. Yeah, it's kind of like driving music. So you out there that are just driving as you're listening, it's for you because that's why we're Coast to Coast AM. You know, you driving throughout the night to the next city, to the next town, to the next state, to the next city, you know, going on and on. You had us along with you the entire time. And that's still the case. So this is thinking about you guys tonight. That's what's going on. We have got Dr. Bruce Lipton with us. If you would like to check out his upcoming book, it is called Beyond Darwin. Then go to his website. You'll know how to get it ahead of time. BruceLipton.com. That's Bruce, right? And then Lipton, like the tea, .com. Make it easy that way for you. You can find him on Twitter and Facebook and everywhere else out there. But BruceLipton.com makes it easy that way. There's where you want to go. And you can find out all his information. It's interesting because at one point, Bruce had some tough times getting into school. And then he gets a call from Stanford, you know, like the school for all this really cool stuff, by the way. And I'm excited to hear more about that at one point. But I know there's a Men in Black story that you have for us, Bruce. But let me ask you this, because this is very interesting to me. You have the biology of belief and you're doing this scientific stuff and you do come back saying this is science and this is science and this is science. However, you're open to the things that we can't explain yet. And I adore that in people because I want all sides of it. I don't really care about, well, I'm going to prove that I saw this alien. I don't need to do that. I just need to know myself where to walk and where not to walk. But tell me about that, that you are so open, yet you are really into the science too.
4: Well, my life has been involved with some major upheavals in my own research, for example, biology of belief.

0: It was based on a new understanding of genetics that was completely not on the radar of conventional science. My colleagues kept denying my research, even though I could repeat it every day and show them the answer every day. They didn't want to see it. And it changed from the story of genetics, which makes us victims in the sense that, as far as we know, we didn't perhaps pick the genes we came with. If we don't like the character, we can't change the genes we came with. And then we're programmed to believe that the genes turn on and off by themselves. This is a belief called genetic determinism, and it's a belief that says your life is controlled by your genes and not by you. You're a victim. And my research led to a completely different perspective, a new science. It is how your consciousness is controlling your genes. It's a new science called epigenetics, okay? So 23 years after my research, science finally recognized what I had seen 23 years earlier in my research. I'm pretty much open to things that haven't been totally described yet.
1: Thank you.
0: And I was giving a lecture in Colorado.
1: This is a crazy state, Bruce.
0: And it was sponsored by Brian O'Leary. He was an astronaut and a physicist. It was called New Sciences. And that's where I gave my first presentation about we're facing an evolutionary upheaval. This is happening right now, my friends. If you are experiencing the chaos on this planet, very important, whether it's economic, social, political, racial, religious, even gender chaos, those are symptoms of something bigger that nobody's talking about. And that is, we are beyond sustainable in the needs of today's civilization. We require the resources of 1.6 planets to cover for today's civilization. Of course, the question is, if we have one planet, where is the 0.6 extra resources coming from? And we're destroying the ecosystem. So I started to understand the nature of this evolution, and I started to give lectures on the fact that this evolution was pending. And I was in Colorado, as I said, and at the end of my lecture about this evolution that was coming, a bunch of people from the audience were gathered around my table and talking to me, and it was almost like the Red Sea parted and a pathway opened in the middle of this crowd facing, coming right to me, was a real man in black. He was in black, shiny black shoes, and he comes up to me and he whispers in my ear. He says, I'm from the NSA, National Security Agency. He says, I want to have lunch with you. So I say, wow, sure.
1: Could you say no? Do you think you could say no to that?
0: No, I was intrigued. Okay. The man in black is coming. We're at lunch, and he finally gets down to ask me, so what will activate this evolutionary upheaval? And I started off saying, well, first of all, an economic collapse in the world, that will do it. And then I hesitated, and I think the second thing was, I said, tectonic plates. If the plates move, it changes the whole structure of the globe with earthquakes and volcanoes. All kinds of, I said, that will do it. And while I was going to say the third one, and I remember I had a hamburger in my hand, and I was just bringing it up to take a bite, and he looks at me straight in the eye, and he says to me, if we tell the public about the aliens, will that activate it? And I was like, for a moment in shock, and I said, yes, it would. It would do it. And the fact was, Huey was telling me, yeah, we have the information about the aliens, but if we tell the public, it could cause a big problem.
1: And how does that feel that he's asking you that? I mean, did you feel like you knew, like, this guy thinks I know the answer to that? I mean, or did you feel like that was the answer? Or were you like, sure.
0: I was in shock that this man who has this knowledge representing the NSA was giving me that information straight out, like, that's the fact. And I go, whoa. I was, like, stunned for that moment. I've since, of course, have taken the tack, yes, there's something going on here, and aliens seem to be a part, and reverse engineering alien technology apparently has had a profound influence on our current technology that we're using now.
1: Isn't that something? Wow. Well, I got a lot of questions to ask you, so I'm jumping in on here. Okay. One of the cool things I thought, you mentioned Brian O'Leary, right? You mentioned him a second ago. Okay. All right. So he's astronaut and scientist, Dr. Brian O'Leary, and he allowed, you got to tell me the story. So he allowed his own cells, you're a cell biologist, to be removed. Yes. He drove like 350 miles away, something like that, and sealed in a test tube.
0: The cells were moved. They were in a test tube, and the cell test tube was moved 350 miles away from where he was. Okay.
1: And sealed in a test tube.
0: Go ahead, my friend. Go ahead.
1: No, go ahead. All sealed up. So was it like a scraping off of his arm, or where do you get these cells?
0: From his mouth, white blood cells. A lot of scrapings. You can look at cells in your tongue, and they come off real easy. So he had these cells in a test tube 350 miles away, and they put a recording device to record the electrical activity of the cells. Now, the experiment was they had a split-screen television. And on one half of the TV was Brian O'Leary live. And the other half of the TV was the electrical readout of the cells live from 350 miles away. The most exciting thing happened when Brian had an emotional response. The cells instantaneously, 350 miles away, activated their electrical activity. They responded to him instantly, even though his cells were now 350 miles away from each other. Obviously, there's a connection that's in the ether, so to speak. How can it be so connected to him?
1: Well, yeah. What'd you learn about that?
0: Well, I was at this time, I was also teaching immunology. And one of the most important things about immunology is that the system will make antibodies against physical things, viruses, bacteria, parasites. And I go, so what? I was working on this with the idea, and I wasn't spiritual at the time, that's a fact. I was working on this with an understanding of something very special. I said, what was it? You cannot put your organs into another individual because their immune system will see the foreign transplant and recognize that it was foreign and then destroy it. And if you took your organs, a kidney or a lung, and put it into another person, the recipient of your organ, their immune system will say, not self, and destroy it. And then it came, the understanding started to manifest. There are no two people in the whole world that have the same self, according to the immune system. Research led to an understanding. On the surface of our cells, cells with a nucleus in it. And why I'm bringing that up, because red blood cells don't have the same thing on their surface as the cells with a nucleus. The cells with a nucleus have a set of protein receptors sticking out like porcupine quills from the surface of your cells. Red blood cells don't have those receptors, and we can exchange red blood cells with each other, no problem, as long as you get the A, A, B, O blood type right. We can exchange red cells, but you can't exchange organs because those cells with the nucleus have these receptors on their surface just to connect you.
1: So two questions.
0: Yeah.
1: Two questions real quick. What about twins? And I know people that have gotten like a kidney transplant or different things like that. So where did...
0: How did they do it?
1: Yeah, how'd they do it? What about twins?
0: When the transplant was given, they were given chemistry to shut off the immune system so that the recipient would not destroy the tissue. And then for life, they have to inhibit the immune system from attacking that foreign organ. So they're on chemistry to keep that immune system from working up like that. What was the first part of that?
1: I don't know. You're supposed to remember this stuff. Come on, Bruce. I'm depending on you. No, it was about twin. You
0: said, okay, but let me go back to these antennas and the four receptors. And I just want to say, your receptors are on your surface skin, eyes, ears, nose, taste buds, pain, touch receptors. We're like a cell. The cells in your body have a set of receptor proteins, as I said, like porcupine quills extending from the surface. And no two people have the same set of these receptors, and they're called self receptors. And it was interesting because they were misnamed for some other aspect, but it turns out in truth, they are self receptors. I go, what is that? Why is it? Oh, I know about birth. That was what we talked about before. The self receptors of twins are not exactly the same. I go, well, no. They're close. They're very close. But there's an aspect to this, which is now, this is exciting. A child, as it's developing, is in the womb, it's in salt water, placenta, salt water, bath. No electromagnetic fields can cross through that salt water solution. So the fetus is isolated from the electromagnetic fields surrounding us, okay? It's very important because electromagnetic information is important in developing the body and controlling the cells. But here's something that happens when a baby is born. There's a period just after it's born where its identity is not complete. It takes about an hour for them to get their full identity. I go, what does that mean? What it means is this. Their receptors around the surface are when you come out of the womb and you're in the electromagnetic field, they're like antibodies that read the energy field at the moment you are born. And then they represent antennas that download information based on that energy field, which is what? Astrology. That the second baby and the twins is not born at the same time. A second baby is either 20 or 40 minutes after the first birth, and that is a different astrology. And they have
1: 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Bruce Lipton with us. 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And stay with us. 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
4: One.
5: Iran makes demands. I'm Deborah Valentine, Fox News. Iran is out with a list of demands it says the U.S. must agree to before the Strait of Hormuz can reopen. Fox's Jill Nato has the details.
6: Oman's been in talks with Iran about managing the Strait of Hormuz, and negotiators say talks with Tehran are continuing. But Iran's Supreme National Security Council is out with a list of demands the U.S. has to follow or the strait will not reopen. The council says the U.S. must withdraw from the region and end the war. They expect to be compensated for war damages and they want an end to sanctions. The council's also demanding an end to the U.S. blockade of the strait, but the U.S. has said the blockade won't end until a deal's been made. Jill Nato, Fox News.
5: Yemen launching new counterattacks on the Iran-backed Houthis. Fox's Kevin Corrick has more from Washington.
7: Tensions flaring in the Middle East this weekend as Yemen's military strikes back against Houthi rebels. It's in response to recent attacks by the Iran-backed militant group in parts of central and eastern Yemen. Government forces say they targeted rebel sites on, quote, multiple front lines. The escalation threatening to reignite Yemen's civil war. The two sides, you may recall, signed a UN-brokered truce back in 2022. The Houthis have also been launching renewed attacks on Saudi Arabia.
5: This launching of Yemen's new counterattacks on Iran-backed Houthis comes after Iran released several new demands for reopening the Strait of Hormuz, including the release of frozen assets and compensating Iran for war damage. China is preparing for the arrival of a typhoon Dolphin late today. Over 400,000 evacuations have already taken place. America's listening to Fox News.
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3: 60,000 migrants stormed the border from Morocco, sparking a humanitarian crisis.
4: Welcome into the Weekend Dive. I'm Rory O'Neill. Scandals are nothing new in Washington, but with the midterms 3 months away, they certainly are the focus of attention. John Decker hosts the White House Briefing Room podcast and is our correspondent. John, Ohio Congressman Max Miller has been facing some serious accusations from his ex-wife and his father-in-law, who happens to be a U.S. senator for Ohio. This certainly has gotten complicated this week.
5: Yeah, but he seems dead set in terms of his run for re-election, despite all of the scandal that has engulfed his campaign. That is despite, you know, the president of the United States giving Max Miller a call to tell him point blank, you're going to face a really tough re-election race because of the allegations against you being made by your ex-wife and your former father-in-law, who, as you mentioned, is a U.S. senator, Senator Bernie Moreno from Ohio. I mean, all Max Miller's opponent really needs to do this election cycle is just run campaign commercials of everything that Bernie Moreno, the Republican senator, has said about him. And that should be enough in terms of, you know, that kind of opposition research that campaigns typically do.
4: And the House is not in session right now. I think otherwise there might be a whole lot more pressure on Miller to drop out. And there's not even much from the speaker in this case.
5: No, not much from the speaker. You know, I think that he has to weigh for himself the political consequences of Max Miller at this late stage dropping out of the race. Every seat counts when you're talking about such a closely divided House of Representatives. In reality, Max Miller's congressional seat could be the difference between Republicans or Democrats holding control of the Congress for the next 2 years. So it's really up to the voters at this point in terms of how they evaluate all that scandal that has engulfed his campaign.
4: And he's not alone. We saw out of North Carolina, Congressman Chuck Edwards deciding to drop his reelection bid. He's also been surrounded by scandal.
5: Yes, but in his case, he has decided to call it a day. There was an ethics committee report that was put out that really painted an unflattering picture of Congressman Edwards. He is not running for reelection, and he's dropping out in time for Republicans to choose a replacement candidate. Congressman Edwards, unlike Max Miller, comes from a safe congressional Republican district. Max Miller, he won his seat 2 years ago with Donald Trump at the top of the ticket with 51% of the vote. I think it's going to be a different dynamic for this election cycle.
4: And there's another Republican congressman who's turned radioactive to his colleagues. That would be Corey Mills in Florida. Some other Florida Republicans are now trying to distance themselves and endorsing the opponent in his primary.
5: Yeah, I mean, it is unbelievable the amount of scandal that has happened during the course of this election cycle. You mentioned Corey Mills. You could also speak about Eric Swalwell, who had sexual assault allegations made against him by a number of women, forcing him to drop out of the race for governor in California. So it's members of both parties. There's a member of Congress from Texas that also has scandal that has engulfed his candidacy. I've never seen an election cycle like this one. I've been doing this for a long period of time, and this one in particular sticks out for all of the members who have been accused of some sort of impropriety.
4: And let's not forget Graham Plattner in the main case and how things all twisted around up there, too.
5: Well, in that particular case, you had, despite all of the allegations that were being made regarding Graham Plattner, you had very prominent members of the Democratic Party, senators, Congress members, still endorsing his candidacy until he was forced to drop out. And now, of course, Democrats have a new standard bearer to take on Susan Collins in the general election.
4: And John, something not usually talked about publicly across Washington, stockpiles of American munitions may be dangerously low.
5: Well, that's right. So we're talking about anti-missile systems like the Patriot missile system. And the U.S. has used a lot of these anti-missile systems during the course of the conflict with Iran, which began back in late February. There are reports that 80% of our inventory of these types of missiles have been depleted just over the course of the past 6 months. Now, that has not been confirmed by the Department of Defense or Secretary of Defense Pete Hegseth. And I think for good reason. I mean, you don't want to give that information to your adversary. But there's no doubt about the fact that the U.S. has used a significant amount of military equipment and missile systems, anti-missile systems during the course of this conflict. And it just simply does have an impact on the inventories that the U.S. has.
4: I have to ask now, you were in South Carolina this week where there was a debate in the GOP primary for that Senate seat that, of course, involves the sister of the late Lindsey Graham. What was their comments on the war with Iran? Was that one of the topics that came up?
5: It was. It was the last topic. It was one in which all of the five candidates that were on that debate stage did not separate themselves at all from the positions of President Donald Trump. They're all very supportive of Donald Trump. I think that that is the commonality that each of these candidates have. But there's only one candidate on that debate stage who has the endorsement of President Donald Trump, and that is the deceased Senator Lindsey Graham's sister, Darlene Graham. And in my opinion, being there at the debate, seeing it in person, I think she held her own, which is pretty impressive. It was her first debate. She's never been involved in politics. And she was on that debate stage with a former South Carolina governor, a practiced politician, and two U.S. congressmen, also seasoned politicians. And yet she held her own. So she passed a very big test at that debate earlier this week.
4: And something of note, she also differs from her late brother on the filibuster. She might be a vote to end it, which could be critical depending on how things go.
5: Well, that's right. She does have a different position than her late brother, Senator Lindsey Graham, on the position of the filibuster. Despite her position being different from Lindsey Graham's position, there are still not enough votes in the Senate to change the rules regarding the filibuster, even if she ends up winning this primary, wins the general election, and is sworn in as the next senator. She, of course, is filling out her brother's term, so she will serve to the end of her brother's term, which runs until the early part of January of next year.
4: All right, the Senate was rushing to finish up their agenda. The House has been out. Are you going to be the only guy left in Washington next week for the rest of the summer?
5: I think I am. I've taken my vacation. You know about that. Right. But I'll be here. I'll be here holding down the fort. The president typically takes a little bit, maybe a week off or so to go to Bedminster. But I'll be here for the most part. I have one trip that I've got planned, and that is a work trip. To the state of Alaska, Rory. There's a very competitive Senate race taking place there, and I'm going out to Anchorage to cover a bit of that race.
4: John Decker is the host of the White House Briefing Room podcast and our correspondent. Hey, John, we'll talk to you next week as the only guy in D.C.
5: Thanks a lot, Rory. Have a great day, and I'll talk to you soon. Bye-bye.
4: Still ahead, booking holiday travel now. And next, the divide among Democrats. As the Weekend Dive continues, I'm Rory O'Neill.
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4: Welcome back to the Weekend Dive. I'm Rory O'Neill. Michigan Democrats in focus this week as a hotly contested Senate primary came down to the wire. Best-selling author and senior political correspondent at The Hill, Amy Parnes, joins me now. And Amy, you had this progressive physician, Abdul El Sayed, eking out a win over a four-term Congresswoman, Haley Stevens. This race was remarkably close.
5: Yes, and it doesn't decide anything, Rory. I think both sides will cling to this, this victory, if you will, and they will both continue to make the case that they are in the right. You know, the moderates, establishment folks will say, look, he won by less than a percentage point. And, you know, the DSA progressive wing of the party will continue to say, look, this is where the energy is. And I think that this will continue, obviously, going into the midterms and then beyond, looking to 2028.
4: But the National Democrats spent so much money on Haley Stevens trying to support her campaign, but she just could not deliver in the end.
5: Yes, and, you know, this will continue to be a case of outsider-insider, and you're right, there was a lot of outside money also that was spent, different kind of outside spent on this race, and I think that will continue to be the case. I think that, I was talking to Democratic strategists this week, and they were all making the case that this will be an amazing thing to watch in terms of fundraising because I think El Sayed is going to have to do a little bit of thinking about how to be more competitive on fundraising because he's going to be faced with so much outside money. As I said, Republicans are really enthused about this. They think that they can really, this can be a pickup for them. And so I think they're going to continue to pour lots of their own money and lots of outside money into the state.
4: Well, this does tee up Mike Rogers and the Republicans because it really gives them something to run against, right? They can run against, oh, it's communism, oh, it's socialism, it's the end of our country. I mean, it sort of tees them up with an argument to say, pay no attention to the gas prices, the grocery prices over here.
5: Exactly. They were worried about this, Rory, for a long time coming into this. You know, they were saying, you know, we're going to lose this and we're going to lose it big because of where the economy is right now and because of the ongoing war and gas prices and inflation, as you mentioned. And so I think all of that had them on their backs for a long time. But now you're really starting to see them form this argument. Speaker Johnson has done it, you know, calling the DSA mini Mamdanis, you know, to frame the argument of, look, it's whatever is happening in New York City isn't just happening in New York. It's happening everywhere and we need to stop it. And so you're going to continue to see this argument being played out. I think you've already seen the president pounce on this, call him a communist, call him names, you know, and saying that this is where the Democratic Party is going. And I think that is going to be how they try to go on offense when they've really been on defense for months.
4: I understand the far left wing of the Democratic Party feels ignored, but what's an independent or a swing voter supposed to do?
5: That is the biggest question right now. And I think it's something that I've been hearing all week since the race. People are really making the argument that a lot of moderate Democrats continue to pound the drum and make that argument that, this is going to be a turnoff to a lot of independents, that independents don't want this. They want someone like a Stevens to come in and run the state. They think that it's a little too far afield to elect a progressive DSA type, even though El Sayed isn't an official member of the DSA, but he does subscribe to a lot of their issues and platforms. So I think it's going to be interesting to see how he's able to sway some of these voters. He needs a lot of voters, not just independents, obviously working class voters, which he didn't do so well with. He was really doing better with college educated. So he's going to have to make the argument to those folks, to black voters, to a lot of moderate Jewish voters who are turned off by his rhetoric on Gaza and its continued rhetoric. You know, he's even after he won the election on Wednesday, he was on shows promoting, you know, going against Israel, saying, calling them bloodthirsty. And so this is going to turn a lot of those voters off.
4: Well, if you think that rhetoric is bad, how about banning Thanksgiving? That's something that Francesca Hong, a woman who's running for governor in nearby Wisconsin, put out on social media years ago. Now, she says she doesn't feel that way anymore. But, you know, again, how do you bring up the moderates to come out and vote for you when that's kind of your platform is something that may be much further to the left than people are willing to accept?
5: That's the thing, and I think that comment could haunt her. As you know, this viral clip that's been going around with the DSA co-chair Megan Romer, who has been advocating for DSA policies, including abolishing the Senate, abolishing prisons in the long term. I mean, these are things that could really be turnoffs to a lot of people, and I would expect to see them in a lot of ads going forward, not just in the final stretch heading to the midterms, but I think even beyond that.
4: Well, I guess it's no political surprise, right? During primaries, conservatives run to the right, liberals run to the left, and now here's the time to run back to the middle.
5: Right. And, you know, it's funny, Rory, I think that you're seeing a lot of both parties kind of running in opposite directions. And people continue to make the case to me that both parties aren't going to win unless they come back to the middle, especially nationally. I think Democrats especially have their eyes on 2028. They're leaderless and rudderless right now. They've been looking for that leader. And I think that when they're looking for someone who can, you know, go up against Republicans, whether it be J.D. Vance or, you know, Marco Rubio in 2028, they're going to be looking for someone who can appeal to those independents, to the center. And it'll be interesting to see how that all plays out as well.
4: Best-selling author and senior political correspondent at The Hill, Amy Parnes. Amy, thanks so much for your insights.
5: Thank you.
4: President Trump says he's really disappointed with D.C. U.S. Attorney Jeanine Pirro and her decision to drop the criminal prosecution of a former Olympian accused of defacing the reflecting pool in Washington.
6: Both the president and the secretary of the interior say vandalism caused the damage to the reflecting pool. But in a 20-page filing from last week, the U.S. attorney for the District of Columbia, Jeanine Pirro, says that it was actually because of a rushed installation. After the U.S. attorney for Washington, D.C., Jeanine Pirro, moved to dismiss charges for a man accused of vandalizing the reflecting pool, President Donald Trump wouldn't say whether he would fire Pirro, but said this.
7: Jeanine Pirro made a mistake. Frankly, I think she choked. Really disappointed with Jeanine Pirro. She folded like an umbrella.
6: Earlier this year, President Trump launched a months-long project to empty, clean, and repaint the reflecting pool. In June, the Department of the Interior refilled it. Almost immediately, algae appeared and pieces of the lining lifted off the bottom. Last month, Pirro charged David Hearn, a former Olympian, with property destruction.
8: And we will prove beyond a reasonable doubt that Hearn willfully destroyed property at the Lincoln Memorial reflecting pool.
6: But last week she said she couldn't prove it. In a filing asking a judge to dismiss the case, Pirro wrote, a rushed and botched installation by the primary contractor led to the damage to the lining of the reflecting pool. President Trump says he disagrees.
7: People are on the side cutting it with a box knife. Now I'm not saying I was 100% thrilled with the contractor. But in addition, there was vandalism.
6: Pirro in that filing blamed the Department of the Interior, saying that department was not forthcoming. And had they given her office all of the information that the department had, then she would have not brought this indictment. Vinay Simlot, News Nation, Washington.
4: That's News Nation's Vinay Simlot reporting. How much should you make to buy a home these days? Plus, is this the weekend to be buying plane tickets for the holidays? As the Weekend Dive continues, I'm Rory O'Neill.
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0: Atari players across the country settled into their shag carpeting. 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
5: I've never liked this 1776 fund. 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
7: I was disappointed with Jeanine Pirro. Really disappointed with Jeanine Pirro. She folded like an umbrella.
4: Welcome back to The Weekend Dive. I'm Rory O'Neill. This week, a Senate committee voted to recommend that Dr. Anthony Fauci be held in contempt of Congress for refusing to answer questions about the origin of COVID-19. News Nation Washington correspondent Trevor Shirley has more.
25: Dr. Fauci wasn't present, but he could now potentially face jail time, even though there are several more steps before that could happen.
26: On this vote, the yeas are 8, the nays are 5, and the motion is agreed to.
25: The Senate Homeland Security Committee decided along party lines to recommend contempt of Congress charges for Dr. Anthony Fauci after he refused to answer the committee's questions during a hearing last week on the origins of COVID-19.
27: We are voting on whether a witness who has received the benefit of a sweeping federal pardon can be ordered by this committee to answer questions and then defy that order without consequence.

0: housing market. There's the money you need to buy a typical home, and then there's the money you actually have. Daryl Fairweather is the chief economist at Redfin, which is out with a report this week looking at this divide. And Daryl, why don't you start with the numbers? Typical house, typical income?
1: This report found that the income Americans must earn in order to afford a home is on the rise. It is now at $110,000, and that's to afford a home for about $400,000. Mortgage rates are still high, and that is contributing to housing becoming out of reach for many Americans. But the good news is that incomes are on the rise, so more people are going to be crossing that threshold where they can afford a home.
0: Right, and you put affordability at that 30% mark, right?
1: Yes, that's a rule of thumb. If you're actually trying to evaluate whether you can afford a home, I would encourage you to look at your budget and how much you spend in different categories and see how much you have left over for a home purchase. But usually 30% is where people are comfortable and have enough money left over for savings and their basic needs.
0: And salaries haven't kept up with the spike in home prices.
1: Home prices really accelerated during the pandemic. That's when mortgage rates dropped to record lows and everybody rushed into the housing market to take advantage. Since mortgage rates increased in 2022, home price growth has moderated and home prices have actually gone up slower than the pace of inflation or the pace of wage growth. So when you take that into account, things have gotten a little bit better since 2022, but most of the damage was done in 2020 and 2021 to affordability.
0: It's tough to have your cool, level-headed advice when I'm looking at a house and I love the yard and I love the location and, oh, what's a couple extra $100 a month? We'll squeak by. But that really can be a perilous decision.
1: Yeah, I mean, I think it's a really tough decision because you don't want to stretch yourself too thin. Then you become what people call house poor, where you put all your money into your home and you don't have money left over.
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5: We're provided. This is a developing story, and we'll provide you with more information as soon as possible. In Wisconsin, the Portage County Sheriff's Office is investigating a death along County Road X near U.S. Highway 10. This is just north of Stevens Point. The Sheriff's Office says shortly after 1 p.m. today, they got a call about a man in the area who was unresponsive. He was dead. He was pronounced dead at the scene. According to the Sheriff's Office, nothing suspicious is suspected at this time. Leaders from the African American Council of Churches held a Standing Together for Justice and Unity event at the state capitol on Saturday, more than 2 weeks after the police shooting of Corey Ruiz. Reverend Dr. Marcus Allen, the AACC president and pastor at Mount Zion Baptist Church, says it's important the church advocates for justice in this situation.
6: We believe that that's our responsibility, is to bring justice and make sure justice happens. We believe it's our responsibility to improve our community, make sure our community is thriving together.
5: The demonstration was meant to bring unity and raise awareness about officer-involved shootings. Friday was the last day to register to vote at an early voting location, but you can still register to vote for this year's primary election on Election Day. It comes on the heels of the gubernatorial primary election happening this Tuesday. The Wisconsin Elections Commission is urging anyone who still has an absentee ballot to make a plan to return it rather than relying on the mail this close to Election Day. The commission says voters cannot retrieve or spoil a ballot. It comes after scrutiny from people who voted before a candidate dropped out of the race. The Democratic candidates for governor are in the final sprint this weekend, and Upfront is taking us out on the campaign trail.
7: Hi, everyone. Good morning. The chaotic Democratic primary for governor coming in just hours when voters head to the polls Tuesday. But before that, the final sprint. Democratic Socialist Francesca Hong leading in the polls and a final get out the vote tour. David Crowley looking for a major boost from Governor Tony Evers, and Kelder Royce and Joel Brennan looking for a miracle. We'll bring you along, plus our new exclusive interviews 48 hours out.
8: And betting on the ballot, the big debate about voting in the popular prediction markets like Kelsey, the threat of prosecution, and now the major pushback. The final hours, we're going to bring you along. Upfront is all new this morning at 9.
5: New signals from Iran as negotiations continue. It comes as the Strait of Hormuz, one of the world's most important shipping routes, is at the center of the standoff. Here's ABC's Allison Kosick with the latest information.
9: An Iranian official says Tehran is close to an agreement with Oman aimed at securing shipping through the Strait of Hormuz, but says any deal is depending on the U.S. changing its behavior before the strait fully reopens. A spokesman for Iran's Revolutionary Guard going further, declaring the strait is no longer just a waterway, but source of power Iran controls because of its geography. Iran also renewing its demands that the U.S. lift its naval blockade of Iranian ships and ports, and that the U.S. and its allies halt any attacks on Iranian proxies across the region. This comes as the U.S. and other parts of the world see higher fuel prices because of the crisis. Today, Vice President Vance said the two sides have made progress, telling Fox News,
10: I try to remind people that we're really in the middle of the game here. This thing is not over. It's obviously not at the beginning. We're in the middle of the game, and we're applying a whole host of tools, diplomatic, economic, military tools, to ensure that we get the best outcome for the American people.
9: The vice president adding the negotiations are focused on conditions for the U.S. to maximize oil and gas coming out of the strait so Americans can enjoy lower gas prices. Allison Kosick, ABC News, New York.
5: The Senate passed a bill that would extend government funding to December 11th. The measure differs from a funding extension passed by the House in several ways, including a lack of funding for ICE and Customs and Border Patrol agents, and a temporary block on a proposed administration rule that critics warn would further politicize federal grants. Due to these differences, the House would have to pass the Senate's version of the resolution in order to avert yet another government shutdown ahead of the November midterm elections. In Spokane, Washington, thousands of residents evacuated their homes as wildfires threatened their neighborhoods. Now they're ready to come back, but frustration is growing because fire officials are telling them not yet. The sheriff's office says even though the area may look safe, it's still dangerous. Now people are walking by the roadblocks to get to their houses.
0: I felt it was safe enough. I could still see the smoke. And so the understanding that, you know, it's not completely contained. And so I understand where they're coming from.
5: The sheriff's office says in rare cases, people can get escorted in to grab life-saving medications or medical equipment. They're also willing to check in on pets or help them get out. Wisconsin football saw some beautiful weather Saturday for another day of practice, but the day ended with an injury to O-lineman Kevin Haywood. The team says he's day-to-day with a lower body injury. Now the Badgers are building depth in the backfield. The entire team is focused on getting more physical, consistent, and making the most of their opportunities. Take a listen to running backs coach Jaden Everett and two of his guys on the competition in their room.
3: Whether one guy is better at pass pro or one guy is a little bit more shifty or one guy's a little more faster, I feel like we all have different games, different styles, but we all stand out in our own way.
4: Every one of them has their own progression, and they all have cards of what they have to work on. Some guys that you've heard, I've trusted in pass protection. Some guys have had to make it more of a focal point, and I thought the guys that needed to make it more of a focal point today showed that.
11: Compared to last year, I'm not trying to say, like, the old running backs wasn't, but, like, I feel like it's more competition this year than it was last year, for sure. Like, everybody's good in the room.
5: Badgers have another month until their first game against Notre Dame. Well, still ahead, the Powerball. It's almost at $1 billion. We'll take a look at what you can play to win the jackpot. And someone in Waukesha could be going home with millions of dollars after finding old Nintendo games in storage. We'll look at just how this person found all these games. Time now is just about 6:10 a.m. You're watching Wake Up Wisconsin Weekend, and you're taking a live look outside at Eau Claire where those rainy conditions are starting to come in. Tanner Blonky is going to have your full forecast on when we could expect that severe weather, potential severe weather, coming through the Badgers.

0: Dorian.
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5: If you're seeing chances of heavy rain and storms, some severe with a high of 79, tonight we'll have continued chances of showers and storms, a low of 66. Then Monday will be partly sunny with some slight chances of showers and storms, a high of 82. With your 27 Storm Track forecast, I'm meteorologist Tanner Blonkey.
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14: 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The annual Ride the Drive event is canceled this year. It was supposed to happen today. It's a Madison route where pedestrians can use full city streets with free activities along the way. The Madison Park superintendent says holding Ride the Drive would continue to disrupt the neighborhood around Williamson and Baldwin Streets. The Powerball jackpot is closing in on $1 billion after no one won Saturday night's grand prize. The jackpot has climbed to an estimated $905 million dollars for Monday's drawing. Saturday's winning numbers were 5, 9, 35, 54, and 63, and the red Powerball, 7. No ticket matched all six numbers to win the $856 million grand prize. No one has won the grand prize since May. Tickets also became available in the United Kingdom for the first time last month. I know, more competition now. Look at this. A box of old Nintendo games found in Waukesha could be worth millions. Inside were nearly 100 copies of a previously unknown version of Super Mario Bros. And Duck Hunt. Experts say the cartridges were printed 2 years after the last known run and feature different labels, screws, manuals, and motherboards. The seller claimed Nintendo sent the games to a metal recovery service to be melted down for gold, but they were never destroyed. Some are in perfect condition, earning the first PSA 10 grades for an NES game. Three cartridges are headed to auction this month and could fetch in the millions. Now that's gold. The movie The Odyssey has hit a new milestone as it continues its epic journey. It just surpassed the $1 billion mark at the global box office. The Odyssey is Christopher Nolan's first film to cross that milestone since The Dark Knight Rises, which was released in 2012. In the U.S., it has raked in nearly $430 million following its release 3 weeks ago. And now for some Spider-Man news for your weekend. Rick Damigella has the story in our Hollywood Minute.
0: I have something to tell you that's going to sound crazy.
15: Not crazy at all, Peter. The Hollywood Reporter says Spider-Man Brand New Day snared the highest grossing first week at the domestic box office, surpassing previous record holder Avengers Endgame. The Marvel flick caught more than $500 million in its web after just 7 days in theaters.
16: I'm JJ, and I'm trying to find my bear, Bobo.
15: Here's your first look at Cocomelon the Movie. The animated adventure inspired by the YouTube series arrives in theaters in February 2027. Madonna has dropped a new remix featuring a duet with Kylie Minogue. The After Hours mix of Madonna's Love Sensation adds Minogue to the vocals and is available digitally or as a three-track single from Madonna.com. In Hollywood, I'm Rick Damigella.
5: And we're starting to see some of that heavier rain, and we have our first thunderstorm warning of the day. I'll get to that in just 1 second here. But we have this low-pressure system right over South Dakota that's going to be making its way towards Wisconsin. We have this cold front to the north, warm front to our south, and that is giving us these rain chances currently. So we're seeing a lot of this heavy rain already in western and northwestern Wisconsin. Looking at our Doppler radar, here is that heavier rain, and here is that severe thunderstorm warning just south of Eau Claire. Now that's going to be lasting until around 6:45 this morning. And as the cell continues to move, we could see another warning downstream. Though right now there are no plans to do that. But again, we'll keep tracking this as it continues, as this will be active for the next half hour. Now looking at the rest of the state though, still seeing some of those scattered showers here, still north of Madison, but again, that will be making its way south as the day goes on, especially as you can see a lot of these showers starting to form in southern Minnesota and Iowa. But looking at our temperatures right now, 61 in Wausau, 63 in Madison, 64 in Eau Claire and La Crosse. And again, these temperatures will slowly warm up, but not going to get as hot as what we were yesterday. And looking at our severe threat, that will be Dane County and south. That's a level 2 out of 5. Rest of southern Wisconsin at that one of level 1 of 5. Now, the main risk for this severe weather will be from 10 a.m. to around 3 p.m. today. Main risk is going to be heavy rain and strong winds, but we could also see some risk of hail, and an isolated tornado is not out of the question. But let's look at our future track and kind of walk through things. So through this morning, going to be seeing that heavier rain across central and northern Wisconsin that will make its way south as the morning goes on, continue to make its way east across the state. So pretty much between Wausau and Montello, that might be where we see our heaviest rain here. And then as we go throughout the early afternoon and late morning, early afternoon, we're going to be seeing that continue to make its way
17: out in the out of the state and over Lake Michigan. Now, the rest of the day could still see some chances of isolated storms pop up across central and southern Wisconsin, though the risk for those storms has lessened from what we saw yesterday. So things have definitely shifted to a lot earlier for these risks than what we were seeing just yesterday. But looking at our rainfall totals, again, seeing most of that rainfall between Eau Claire making its way all the way down to Milwaukee, could see up to around 1 to 2 inches. The rest of us looking at about a quarter of an inch. And then looking at the rest of the week, could see a small severe weather threat for your Monday across far southern Wisconsin. And again, that'll be pretty much it. Still seeing some scattered showers across the rest of the state, seeing a high of 84 for your Monday in Wausau tomorrow. 84 is well in Eau Claire, 85 for your Monday in La Crosse, and here in Madison, we'll see a high of around 81.
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14: The Brewers are looking to bounce back against the Twins after blowing a lead on Friday night. We'll take you to the bottom of the fourth inning. Brewers already down 3-1 before Bryce Turang jams one into right field to bring home two runners. He ties the game and has an RBI double. Bottom of the eighth, Andrew Vaughn hits one into right field, and third base coach Matt Erickson, he's given Brandon Lockridge the green light to make it home, and he's safe. Brewers take the lead late in the game. It only takes Trevor Miguel 4 pitches to close out the game and get the win. Brewers win 4-3. Here's manager Pat Murphy after the game.
23: It was a good win. Just a good, solid win. Hung in there, came back. Turang obviously had a clutch night. William getting that hit by pitch, and then the big hit in the eighth, the lead off the eighth. And Lockridge with a big bag. And then Vaughn, his righties, lefties, not supposed to be able to hit certain type pitching. He just gets it done.
14: The Brewers look to take the series today at 1:10 p.m. before heading back to California to play the Padres on Monday. Wisconsin volleyball brought back some of its most successful alumni for a special exhibition match Saturday evening. The 2026 Badgers against the best of the past. The current squad holding its own, but the alumni had too many weapons in the first two sets. Carter Booth and Sarah Franklin led the way to give the pros a 2-0 lead. The younger Badgers rallied back to win the third set. But behind true freshman Audrey Flanagan, she led the match with 17 kills. The alumni eventually take the win in four sets for a final victory in the Fieldhouse.
4: In the addition of coming back for an alumni match, playing with some of the girls that I've watched at Wisconsin, it really is a dream come true. And I'm very grateful that I get to have this opportunity and absolutely ball out.
6: I haven't played a volleyball match in 5 years since I finished in the Bundesliga. So I was a little rusty coming out of retirement. The point is that when Kelly asked the question, like, would you want to play? Like, I know you haven't played in a long time. I was just like, heck yes. Like, I would never pass this up.
14: Unforgettable experience there. The Badgers play an exhibition game on Friday against Butler University.
17: And this heavy rain has already started, and we're also already seeing some severe weather. So still seeing a lot of that rain here across central Wisconsin. Just south of Eau Claire, there is this severe thunderstorm warning up that will be in effect until around 6:45. Now, with this a little bit shift northward, we could be seeing some downstream effects along with the same system. But right now, it doesn't look like the National Weather Service is going to do much with that. So make sure just to stay safe in the region and make sure to, again, look at that radar and keep weather aware for the rest of the day. But stick around as we've got more news and I've got another look at your full forecast. So stick with us.
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0: 11th marks the anniversary of a simple idea that changed a familiar everyday tool, putting an eraser on a pencil. In 1858, Philadelphia stationer Hyman Lippmann received a U.S. patent for attaching a small piece of rubber to the end of a wooden pencil. Before that, fixing a pencil mistake meant reaching for a separate eraser, or sometimes even rubbing the page with a small piece of bread to lift the graphite. Lippmann's solution was simple. Glue the eraser directly to the pencil, so it was always there when you needed it. The design quickly caught on and became a standard feature on the pencils millions of people still use every day. But years later, the Supreme Court ruled his patent invalid, saying he hadn't invented anything new, just combined two existing products. Still, the idea stuck, and for more than a century and a half now, that little pink tip has been erasing all evidence of mistakes. Matt Murphy, Fox News.
14: Corey Breeze. Their purpose and why they're united. Plus, we're 48 hours away from the gubernatorial primary election. We'll take a look at who's in the race and when you can vote. And Badger football camp is underway. We'll take a look at the competition for who will be the next starting running back for the regular season. Good morning and thanks for waking up with us. Right now, you're taking a live look over Madison, La Crosse, Eau Claire, and Wausau as we take a live look over Wisconsin. Good morning. I'm Lucas Kim alongside Storm Track meteorologist Tanner Bonnke. It's Sunday, August 9th. Today, Tanner, we got some interesting weather on our forecast. Is this correct?
17: Yes. So yesterday we had a nice sunny day, nice and warm. Today, going to be kind of the opposite. We're going to be a little bit cooler. Temperatures going to be, again, a little, about 5 to 10 degrees cooler than what they were yesterday. And here is the main kicker, is this rain that's already starting across western Wisconsin. Going to be seeing some chances of heavy rain and some severe weather. Already seeing a severe weather, severe thunderstorm warning here just south of Eau Claire. So zooming in that on our Doppler radar, we see a lot of this heavier rain, seeing some hail, some stronger winds associated with this storm. So if you are in the area, again, just south of Eau Claire, make sure you are staying safe and try to stay inside as much as possible throughout this morning. That goes, this warning goes until 6:45 this morning. And again, no talk about extending this either southward or extending it downstream, but definitely we'll keep you updated on that if it happens while we're here during the show. Now looking at the rest of Wisconsin, still seeing some scattered showers here across the rest of central Wisconsin and not seeing all that much heavy rain here quite yet, but we are seeing more, we will continue to see more of those showers come in from Iowa and southern Minnesota, so make sure you stay weather aware throughout the rest of the day. And again, temperatures going to be cooler than what they were yesterday. Only 61 in Wausau right now, 63 in Madison, 64 in Eau Claire, and 65 in La Crosse. But most of that severe weather will be throughout central and southern Wisconsin. I've got you covered on the details and when we're expecting more of that severe weather to pull through. That's coming up in my full forecast.
14: Madison police are looking for a suspect in a deadly shooting that killed a man on Madison's north side. Officers responded to the 700 block of Troy Drive around 9:35 p.m. Saturday night and found a man with multiple gunshot wounds. They attempted life-saving measures, but the man died at the scene. Detectives are working to identify a suspect, and the violent crime unit is leading the investigation, which remains active. The Rock County Sheriff's Office says Janesville Police Department is responding to a shots fired incident that happened overnight. Janesville police were called out to the 100 block of South Academy Street at around 12:30 a.m. Sunday morning. No other details were provided. This is a developing story and we'll provide you with more information as soon as possible. In Wisconsin, the Portage County Sheriff's Office is investigating a death along County Road X near U.S. Highway 10. This is just north of Stevens Point. The Sheriff's Office says shortly after 1 p.m. on Saturday, they got a call out about a man in the area who was unresponsive. He was pronounced dead at the scene. According to the Sheriff's Office, nothing suspicious is suspected at this time. Leaders from the African American Council of Churches held a Standing Together for Justice and Unity event at the state capitol on Saturday, more than 2 weeks after the police shooting of Corey Breeze. Reverend Dr. Marcus Allen, the AACC president and pastor at Mount Zion Baptist Church, says it's important the church advocates for justice in this situation.
1: We believe that that's our responsibility, is to bring justice and make sure justice happens. We believe it's our responsibility to improve our community, make sure our community is thriving together.
14: The demonstration was meant to bring unity and raise awareness about officer-involved shootings. Friday was the last day to register to vote at an early voting location, but you can still register to vote for this year's primary election on Election Day. It comes on the heels of the gubernatorial primary election happening this Tuesday. The Wisconsin Elections Commission is urging anyone who still has an absentee ballot to make a plan to return it rather than relying on the mail this close to Election Day. The commission says voters cannot retrieve or spoil a ballot. It comes after scrutiny from people who voted before a candidate dropped out of the race. The Democratic candidates for governor are in their final sprint this weekend, and Upfront is taking us out on the campaign trail.
2: Hi, everyone. Good morning. The chaotic Democratic primary for governor coming in just hours when voters head to the polls Tuesday. But before that, the final sprint. Democratic Socialist Francesca Hong leading in the polls and a final get-out-the-vote tour. David Crowley looking for a major boost from Governor Tony Evers. And Kelder Royes and Joel Brennan looking for a miracle. We'll bring you along, plus our new exclusive interviews, 48 hours out.
5: And betting on the ballot, the big debate about voting in the popular prediction markets like Kelce, the threat of prosecution, and now the major pushback. The final hours, we're going to bring you along. Upfront is all new this morning at 9.
14: New signals from Iran as negotiations continue. It comes as the Strait of Hormuz, one of the world's most important shipping routes, is at the center of the standoff. Here's ABC's Allison Kosick with the latest information.
9: An Iranian official says Tehran is close to an agreement with Oman aimed at securing shipping through the Strait of Hormuz, but says any deal is depending on the U.S. changing its behavior before the strait fully reopens. A spokesman for Iran's Revolutionary Guard going further, declaring the strait is no longer just a waterway, but source of power Iran controls because of its geography. Iran also renewing its demands that the U.S. lift its naval blockade of Iranian ships and ports, and that the U.S. and its allies halt any attacks on Iranian proxies across the region. This comes as the U.S. and other parts of the world see higher fuel prices because of the crisis. Today, Vice President Vance said the two sides have made progress, telling Fox News,
10: I try to remind people that we're really in the middle of the game here. This thing is not over. It's obviously not at the beginning. We're in the middle of the game, and we're applying a whole host of tools, diplomatic, economic, military tools, to ensure that we get the best outcome for the American people.
9: The vice president adding the negotiations are focused on conditions for the U.S. to maximize oil and gas coming out of the strait so Americans can enjoy lower gas prices. Allison Kosick, ABC News, New York.
14: The Senate passed a bill that would extend government funding to December 11th. The measure differs from a funding extension passed by the House in several ways, including a lack of funding for ICE and Customs and Border Patrol agents, and a temporary block on a proposed administration rule that critics warn would further politicize federal grants. Due to these differences, the House would have to pass the Senate's version of the resolution in order to avert yet another government shutdown ahead of the November midterm elections. In Spokane, Washington, thousands of residents evacuated their homes as wildfires threatened their neighbors. Now, they're ready to come back. But frustration is growing because fire officials are telling them, not yet. The sheriff's office says even though the area may look safe, it's still dangerous. Now people are walking by the roadblocks to get to their houses.
11: I felt it was safe enough. I could still see the smoke. And so the understanding that, you know, it's not completely contained. And so I understand where they're coming from.
14: The sheriff's office says in rare cases, people can get escorted in to grab life-saving medications or medical equipment. They're also willing to check on pets or help them out. Wisconsin football saw some beautiful weather Saturday for another day of practice, but the day ended with an injury to O-lineman Kevin Haywood. The team says he's day-to-day with a lower body injury. Now the Badgers are building depth in the backfield. The entire team is focused on getting more physical, consistent, and making the most of their opportunities. Take a listen to running backs coach Jaden Everett and two of his guys on the competition in the running back room.
3: whether one guy is better at pass pro or one guy is a little bit more shifty or one guy's a little more faster. I feel like we all have different games, different styles, but we all stand out in our own way.
12: Every one of them has their own progression, and they all have cards of what they have to work on. Some guys that you've heard, I've trusted in pass protection. Some guys have had to make it more of a focal point, and I thought the guys that needed to make it more of a focal point today showed that.
13: Compared to last year, I'm not trying to say, like, the old running backs wasn't, but, like, I feel like it's more competition this year than it was last year, for sure. Like, everybody's good in the room.
14: Badgers have another month until their first game against Notre Dame in September. Still ahead, the Powerball is almost at $1 billion. That's right, B. We'll take a look at when you can play to win the jackpot. And someone in Waukesha could be going home with millions, with an M, of dollars after finding old Nintendo games in storage. We'll look at just how this person found all these games. Time now is 6:39 a.m. You're watching Wake Up Wisconsin Weekend. Right now, you're taking a live look outside of Wausau. No rain there yet. But StormTrack meteorologist Tanner Bonke is going to have your full forecast coming up right after this break on when those rain chances could be hitting Wausau. Stick with us.

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11: This is House Call for Health. Los Angeles County recently reporting a record typhus outbreak with high hospitalization rates, and it's from flea-borne cases. The county health officer says flea-borne typhus can cause serious illness, but that it is preventable with simple steps. Health experts urging preventative measures to treat pets for fleas and to clear things that can attract wildlife to help stop the spread so that rodents and other animals stay away from homes and workplaces. Symptoms usually appear after 1 to 2 weeks of exposure and can include headache, fever, body aches, and a characteristic rash. The Centers for Disease Control and Prevention says treatment for most people is antibiotics, which are more effective when given quickly after symptoms start. They don't believe there's any chronic infection related to typhus, but it can be fatal in rare cases. For more health news, go to foxnewshealth.com. House Call for Health. I'm Lisa Brady, Fox News.
12: It's a big buildup to the charity softball game. The event raises money for a local family facing childhood cancer.
13: We're playing for Kiari Mitchell, and he is a 7-year-old boy who's born with sickle cell, and just a family that it's a wonderful family.
12: We're told the final score of the game was 16-3, with the police department winning the game. Crowds turned out for this year's Great Taste of the Midwest at Olin Park, enjoying drinks and perfect weather at the popular annual event. Attendees say the festival is a chance to sample unique beers they wouldn't find anywhere else. For many, it's become a tradition to return year after year. Matthew Grebe says the experience is about discovery.
14: There's really wacky kind of beers out there, things in weird barrels, things in weird adjuncts, like trying things that I've never tried before. That's really, really, I appreciate the most.
12: Yes, expand your taste buds. Grebe says this year's weather made the festival even more enjoyable, calling it one of the best days he's experienced in his 6 years of attending. Today marks the beginning of Madison's Black Restaurant Week. Madison Black Chamber of Commerce invites residents and visitors to celebrate Black-owned restaurants, caterers, and food trucks. across the city. To find a complete list of all the restaurants participating in the event, head over to MadisonBlackRestaurantWeek.MadisonBlackChamber.com. The annual Ride the Drive event is canceled this year. It was supposed to happen today. It's a Madison route where pedestrians can use full city streets with free activities along the way. The Madison Park Superintendent says holding Ride the Drive would continue to disrupt the neighborhood around Williamson and Baldwin Streets. The Powerball jackpot is closing in on $1 billion after no one won Saturday night's grand prize. The jackpot has climbed to an estimated $905 million from Monday's drawing. Saturday's winning numbers were 5, 9, 35, 54, 63, and Red Powerball 7. No ticket matched all six numbers to win the $856 million grand prize. No one has won the grand prize since May. Tickets also became available in the United Kingdom for the first time last month. More competition now. Well, take a look at this. A box of old Nintendo games found in Waukesha could be worth millions. Inside were nearly 100 copies of a previously unknown version of Super Mario Bros. And Duck Hunt. Experts say the cartridges were printed 2 years after the last known run and feature different labels, screws, manuals, and motherboards. The seller claimed Nintendo sent the games to a metal recovery service to be melted down for gold, but they were never destroyed. Now these things are gold. Some are in perfect condition, earning the first PSA 10 grades for an NES game. Three cartridges are headed to auction this month. It could fetch in the millions. The movie The Odyssey has hit a new milestone as it continues its epic journey. It just surpassed the $1 billion mark at the global box office. The Odyssey is Christopher Nolan's first film to cross that milestone since The Dark Knight Rises, which was released in 2012. In the U.S., it has raked in nearly $430 million following its release 3 weeks ago. And now for some Spider-Man news for your weekend. Rick Damigella has the story in our Hollywood Minute.
9: I have something to tell you that's going to sound crazy.
15: Not crazy at all, Peter. The Hollywood Reporter says Spider-Man Brand New Day snared the highest grossing first week at the domestic box office, surpassing previous record holder Avengers Endgame. The Marvel flick caught more than $500 million in its web after just 7 days in theaters.
16: I'm trying to find my bear, Bulba.
15: Here's your first look at Cocomelon the Movie. The animated adventure inspired by the YouTube series arrives in theaters in February 2027. Madonna has dropped a new remix featuring a duet with Kylie Minogue. The After Hours mix of Madonna's Love Sensation adds Minogue to the vocals and is available digitally or as a three-track single from Madonna.com. In Hollywood, I'm Rick Damigella.
17: And that heavy rain has already started in Wisconsin. That's all thanks to this cold front to our north and this warm front to our south. Now, as the day goes on, that low pressure system over South Dakota will continue to make its way eastward across Wisconsin, mainly focusing on the southern part of the state. So we could see more rain chances as we go throughout, again, tonight and even into next week. But looking at our Doppler radar right now across the state, we are seeing most of that heavy rain just south of Eau Claire. It looks like they have canceled that severe thunderstorm warning that we saw up earlier. Now, this, again, could continue to intensify as it moves south and east, but right now, not seeing too much severe weather with it, but again, still seeing very heavy rain associated with this storm. The rest of Wisconsin still seeing some scattered showers, some heavier rain near Adams, Portage, and Reedsburg, but again, that will continue to make its way east as we go throughout the day. But it's going to be when this clump of showers makes its way into Wisconsin that we really see a lot of that widespread rainfall and, again, some of that severe weather across the southern part of the state. Until then, temperatures a little bit on that cool side, 61 61 in Wausau, 63 in Madison, 65 in La Crosse and Eau Claire. And these temperatures really aren't going to be building all that much. It's going to be cloudy, and we are seeing this severe weather threat starting at around 10 a.m. and going to around 3 p.m. Again, mainly throughout southern Wisconsin, but it could go as far north as Eau Claire, as we saw earlier on. Now, the main threat is going to be strong winds and heavy rain, but large hail could be a possibility, and we could see an isolated tornado or two, especially along the border with Illinois. Now, most of that does stay south, but again, could reach into southern Wisconsin. But looking at our future track, here is that heavy rain that we're seeing now. It will continue to make its way east and south, and then we're going to start to see more rain continue to funnel in. We're going to be seeing this continuous rainfall as we go throughout the morning and early afternoon. Then we're going to be seeing a little bit of a break before we see more chances of the scattered showers and storms going into this evening. But this evening chance is on that lower side for that severe weather, as things have shifted earlier than what we saw just yesterday. And then as we go into tomorrow morning, maybe seeing some scattered showers across southern Wisconsin in the morning, but really not seeing all that much. Overall, rain totals definitely going to be dependent on where these thunderstorms set up. Could see up to 2, maybe even 4 inches of localized rain, although most of us are going to be seeing those quarter inch to maybe about half inch of rain for our totals for today. So again, make sure to stay weather aware as you go throughout your Sunday. Temperature is going to be around 75 in Wausau and Eau Claire, seeing a high of 80 degrees today, but then 84 for tomorrow. La Crosse, 79 degrees today and 79 in Madison.
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12: The Brewers are looking to bounce back against the Twins after blowing a lead on Friday night. We'll take you to the bottom of the fourth inning. Brewers already down 3-1 before Bryce Terang jams one into right field to bring home two runners. He ties the game and has an RBI double. Bottom of the eighth, Andrew Vaughn hits one into right field, and third base coach Matt Erickson is

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2: And we are expecting heavy rain totals, especially localized totals today. Now, the map on your screen might not be indicative of what we actually see, but gives you a good idea of where that heavier rain is going to be in central and maybe shifting a little bit south. The rest of us may be seeing about a quarter of an inch here in Madison, maybe about up to an inch in Eau Claire, and again, maybe a quarter of an inch in Wausau. But looking at our severe weather threat, it will be between 10 a.m. today and 3 p.m. this afternoon. So make sure you stay weather aware, especially if you are in that yellow area, that level 2 out of 5, and then that level 1 out of 5.
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0: makes demands of the U.S. I'm Jack Callahan, Fox News. A sweeping list with which Tehran says the U.S. must comply before it lifts its threats to the Strait of Hormuz. The list includes an end to U.S. sanctions, the withdrawal of American forces, and compensation for war damages. Oman says talks with Iran over management of the waterway continue. The United Arab Emirates says an Iranian missile targeted a vessel operated by the state-owned oil company on Saturday, but no injuries were reported. In Yemen, government forces struck back at the Iran-backed Houthis, raising fears of a renewed civil war there. And Turkey offering new details on its mutual defense agreement with Saudi Arabia and Pakistan. ICE arrests more than 1,200 suspected illegal immigrants in Georgia.
1: Those arrested include convicted sex offenders, child abusers, and those with assault and battery records, among other crimes. Marcos Charles, Executive Associate Director of ICE Enforcement, told Fox and Friends more than half of those arrested, 720 illegal migrants, had criminal histories. ICE is processing those detained for removal proceedings or criminal prosecution. In response to protests, Charles says, agents have made changes to how they track individuals in the U.S. illegally and changed enforcement efforts and arrest methods. Deborah Valentine, Fox News.
0: Chaos in a California city as its 911 call system is hacked.
2: Susan City declaring a state of emergency after its hackers crippled its 911 system. Officials shut the network down to stop the threat from spreading and protect evidence for a federal investigation. Despite the chaos, city officials say residents aren't facing an immediate danger. Dispatchers are routing calls to a county dispatch center. Investigators are working to figure out how the malicious software got inside the network and who was behind it. Chris DeMeo, Fox News.
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4: Chance of showers in 79 today. Good morning. I'm Casey James, 1310 WIBA News. At 9:32 last night, Madison police responded to shots fired called in the 700 block of Troy Drive on the north side. There were injuries. Police remain on the scene. That investigation continues. Authorities investigating a motorcycle crash that killed a 24-year-old in Milwaukee. Police responded late Friday night to the city east side, where they pronounced the rider dead at the scene. In sports, the Crew host the Twins this weekend at AmFam. Win 4-3 last night. Series finale today. Getaway day. First pitch at 1:10. Mallards play the Green Bay Rockers at the Duck Pond. They win 4-3. They played Lakeshore Chinooks today. First pitch at 4:05. And the Packers open the preseason Thursday at Pittsburgh. Coverage at 4. Kick at 6 here on 1310 WIBA. 27 storm track forecast is next. Casey James, 1310 WIBA.
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0: So here in Arizona, we have the cactus cams.
1: Okay.
0: You know, the big saguaro cactuses that have all these little cameras. And then what they're doing is they're tracking your speed and they're sending you tickets in the mail.
1: Those scoundrels.
0: I know. But, there's a secret here, but I don't really want to talk about it too much, that you don't really have to pay the ticket, but that's a whole nother story.
1: I wouldn't say that. You're just setting yourself up for a lawsuit.
0: I know. You always have to pay the ticket. I'm just letting you know. Now, in Stamford, Connecticut, what the police are doing is that they're setting up like construction zones, and then they're putting on safety vests in order to catch people who are speeding through construction zones.
1: Like undercover cops with hidden cameras?
0: Glendale, Arizona, during Easter, they had cops out dressed as Easter bunnies that were waving at you, and they were also holding little radar things to see if you're going too fast.
1: Why are they constantly trying to trick us? They're constantly trying to trap us.
0: Wait, San Francisco, they have cops in chicken suits. Like, come on in, we're having a special on chicken, spinning signs.
1: Oh, okay.
0: Okay. Las Vegas, during St. Patrick's Day, they had cops that were dressed as leprechauns on the strip to see if you were going to be speeding or running red lights or anything like that.
1: Top of the morning to you there, Kim Commando. License and registration, please.
0: Okay. Now, in New Jersey, they're doing something that's really strange. And it wrote 74 tickets in 6 hours. 74. 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All right, this one's going viral. And I think we actually have a picture of the Dunellen Police Department that we're going to be sharing. It's a regular neighborhood. And then all of a sudden, you see a big bush that starts moving.
1: Like George Bush?
0: No, a tree bush. And it's standing right there. It's full stakeout mode.
1: That's okay. People are getting caught by that thing.
0: Okay, explain it for all of our radio listeners.
1: It looks like a guy went on Temu and Google searched bush costume, and you can see his hands, you can see his eyes and his face.
0: The binoculars.
1: People are falling for this?
0: Yes. They're looking for distracted drivers. And so what that guy does in the bush is he's on a radio and he tells the guy down the street who's wearing a t-shirt that says, not a cop.
1: Okay.
0: And then they're pulling them over.
1: You know what is going to distract me is a bush using a radar gun. That's what's going to distract me while I'm driving.
0: No, they're branching out into new ways of law enforcement.
1: Oh, boy.
0: Yes. You know, there was also a cop in a gaming console costume.
1: Where's that?
0: It looked like a Wii.
1: Uh-huh.
0: So when you went by, it went, Wii, Wii, Wii, Wii, Wii, Wii, Wii.
1: So bad.
0: Oh, that's right. And on that happy note,
1: Wii,
0: welcome.
1: Wii, Wii.
0: See, I'm telling you, I'm on fire today, folks. I'm just letting you know. Just letting you know, sitting right here at the get-go.
1: Starting off spectacularly.
0: Just branching out.
1: You don't have to do that one again.
0: Why? That was so funny.
1: All right.
0: It deserves it. It's the America's largest, best, award-winning, what would you say? The most awesomest show?
1: I wouldn't say that. I don't know if awesomeness is a word. Is it?
0: I'm sure it is in Latin.
1: It's just good. It's just good radio.
0: It is. Great radio. And of course, I'm Kim Commando, and joining me is Andrew Babinski. And let's see. Coming up, we have your car snitching on you, your kid's school laptop never stopped taking notes, and Google owes you money.
1: Okay.
0: So, but we're going to get started.
1: I like money.
0: With Sam Altman.
1: Okay.
0: You know, he is in charge of OpenAI, and he's a new dad. And he has said that he couldn't imagine raising a little boy without artificial intelligence.
1: Really?
0: Yeah, he said that it's crazy. He just wouldn't know what to do without it.
1: Well, how did the 8 billion of us that are currently on the planet and the hundreds of billions prior ever manage to exist?
0: So he decided to have a new feature built into ChatGPT.
1: Okay.
0: And what it's going to do is allow you to connect your kid's school calendar and your calendar, and then this way it would automatically every single morning create an audio podcast that when you're in the car, that you would play this for the kids. So, and so it would say like little to little Johnny or little Janie, you have soccer practice at 12 or at 2 p.m. after school. Don't forget to take your math test. Mm-hmm. Inside your lunch, you have apple juice, but don't share the cookies with the kids because there's peanuts in or whatever it may be. So he actually thinks this is going to be a great idea for you to, instead of actually speaking to your children.
1: We can't do that.
0: that you hit an AI voice for to dictate what the day is going to be like.
1: Now, if you said to me, it just popped up a reminder list of the things you have on your day that mesh with the two calendars, that would be useful. But you're right. I'm not going to sit there and listen to AI on the drive to school. Especially, I mean, when I pick up my kids from school, that's like one of the rare hours I get to see them in the day.
0: Yes.
1: They have so much stuff going on.
0: You get to talk to him.
1: Right. Do you think he ever talks to his child? Or has his AI assistant changed diapers?
0: AI assistant's probably right in there. Like, I'm sitting there, I'm like, wait, how did this happen?
1: I mean, it's an interesting idea, but it's not going to catch on.
0: Speaking of schools, I don't know if you heard about this, but a 22-year-old student teacher at an Illinois elementary school. She had a pretty rough day.
1: Okay.
0: The kids were not acting nicely. One little cherub came over, slammed her laptop down, you know, the cover down, and then she said that she lost a lot of work that she was doing at that time.
1: Okay.
0: So she got onto Snapchat, as every, you know, school teacher does.
1: Obviously.
0: And then wrote a note to her friends that basically said, you know, I'm going to paraphrase, but it says something like, you know, I'm going to shoot this kid and everybody at the school.
1: Oh, boy.
0: Okay. And then in about an hour, guess who showed up?
1: Let me guess. Let me think about it. The police?
0: Yes, they showed up. They arrested her. She spent overnight in jail.
1: So her friend dined her out?
0: Snapchat filters.
1: Oh, the big brother was watching.
0: Yes, exactly. Exactly. Yeah, so you have to remember that anything which we put into Snapchat or in worlds, it doesn't disappear.
1: But this is something that we've been begging Facebook to do for years, is actually monitor the information that's being handed off, communicated between users. Snapchat's actually doing it. I like it.
0: But what a dope.
1: Well, yeah, she's a dope. There's no doubt about that.
0: I mean, wouldn't you think you knew better?
1: Can I tell you a quick story?
0: Sure.
1: My son is in the 7th grade this year. Okay. Last year, obviously, in the 6th.
0: Yes, math is good.
1: Mm-hmm. He's much better at math than I am. My daughter's now in the 3rd grade, and she has his teacher from last year.
0: Okay.
1: And she got married, so she changed her name, so I didn't know until parent-teacher conference. I walk in, and I'm like, what are you doing in here? You teach the 6th grade. And she's like, oh, I decided to change. I went from the 6th to the 3rd. You know, gave me some reason why. And I was like, oh, okay, that's interesting. Finish the conference, whatever. Walk out. I tell my son, hey, you know that your sister has your teacher from last year. And he's like, oh, that doesn't surprise me at all. She would cry every single day. And I was like, what? And he's like, yeah, we're bad. 6th graders are bad. So maybe that note right there has a little bit of relevance. There's
0: something about that. Now, did your kids get free laptops for the school?
1: Yeah.
0: Okay. Then did you decide anything that Go Guardian was part of that?
1: We had to sign a release, but the release basically was about if it breaks, we have to pay for it. Not about the software that was on it.
0: Okay, so Go Guardian is monitoring right now 27 million students.
1: Okay.
0: And it logs every screen, every tab, minute by minute, at home, on your Wi-Fi. There's also a program called Gaggle that does the same thing. So if kids type in any quote-unquote dangerous words, mm-hmm. that it's going to be flagged.
1: Now, my son has said that they monitor everything he does when he's logged into Google Classroom. So that wouldn't be the same tracking, correct?
0: Well, that's where it gets a little iffy.
1: Okay.
0: Because if it's a school-issued laptop, they can monitor everything.
1: Of course they can.
0: Yeah. So that's why if the kids are going to be doing something personal, that they don't want to do it on the school-issued laptop.
1: Okay.
0: Because you don't know where those records are going. And that's the problem. I mean, where are they going? And how's it being tracked?
1: But is it the problem, though? I mean, they're giving you a free resource to use. You have to use it responsibly.
0: Yes, but I don't think a lot of parents realize what that means. And that's the only reason I want to bring that up.
1: Okay.
0: Is because all this tracking is being done. And like one kid typed in a Bible verse and it had the word naked in it. Mm-hmm. And then all of a sudden the school counselors were going like, you know.
1: Well, they do. They don't use context clues. They just go off what the report tells them. Oh, little Johnny typed in naked. Pervert.
0: It hurt. Like, that reminds me. So one time Ian was probably in maybe first grade or second grade. And I get a call from the headmaster. And she opens up the conversation with, you know, Kim, language is indicative of our personhood.
1: Uh-oh.
0: And blah, blah, blah. And it's reflective of who we are in this. And she's like lecturing me. And I'm like, okay, so what happened?
1: What
0: did
1: he say?
0: Yeah, what did he say? And she said, well, he was in the bathroom. He dropped something and he said, oh, starts with a word, letter S and it ends with T. It's four letters.
1: And I gotcha.
0: And I was sitting there, it was like right here at the tip of my tongue, like, oh, that little.
1: That son of a, he's grounded.
0: I know. I'm like, no, I can't do that. I really wanted to, though. Google owes you money because as it turns out, this is going to be a shocker for everyone. They listen.
1: No, they don't.
0: Yes.
1: They've told us time and time again that they don't.
0: They had to pay $68 million, which is chump change to them.
1: That's all?
0: Yes.
1: All the users they have over all of their platforms that they're listening, that's all they have to pay?
0: Well, this is just with a Google or Nest device, or you use the assistant between May of 2016 and March of 2026, and you have to file by August 27th. And so guess how much money you're going to get?
1: I'm going to go with $16.
0: Close. $2. To $56.
1: Oh, $2 to $56.
0: Yes.
1: Hopefully I'm on the high end.
0: Why even bother for $2?
1: $68 million, then it's nothing.
0: That's it. That's nothing.
1: That's their annual banana budget at the office of Google.
0: So you know those little DoorDash driving robots that deliver the stuff?
1: They're all over the East Valley.
0: They are.
1: Gilbert, Mesa, Tempe, they are everywhere.
0: Well, apparently there's a little bit of a problem that they haven't really figured out until now.
1: Okay.
0: Is that how do you get the order from inside the restaurant into that little box?
1: Well, I would assume that an employee at the restaurant comes out, puts in the code, it opens, they drop it in, they close it, and it's off on its way.
0: No, that's too much work.
1: Okay.
0: So with DoorDash, we're talking about these little robots that zoom around if you haven't seen them, and that's where your order is. So there's no person, no car, anything like that.
1: Right. It looks like a baby carriage almost. It does.
0: Exactly. So now DoorDash is hiring people. This is a new side hustle. They're hiring people that you can stand outside the restaurant. And so the restaurant, the employee will hand you the order. And then you, as the DoorDash representative, gets to put it in the box.
1: What? Why don't I just take it, put it in my car, and drive it myself?
0: You make $5 per order.
1: That could be a lot if it's a popular restaurant.
0: Yes. All that's missing is having, like, R2-D2 launch your Chipotle bowl at full speed.
1: So what would be the true automated solution for this?
0: To have almost like, I would think, a conveyor belt.
1: Or a window. Like they set the food on a window with the bottom move goes down and lowers it in. Because whatever they're going to do, they're going to figure out a way to eliminate humans from this equation.
0: All over.
1: Because you're just using humans to do 80% of the work.
0: Which leads us to Tau Robotics. Now, when I saw this, you know me, I really want a robot in my house. Mm-hmm. I do. I want a humanoid. Now look at this little guy right here.
1: Oh, that's creepy looking.
0: We'll describe it for all of our ratings.
1: How come it doesn't have a face? It just has like prongs sticking out of its head and it's taking out the garbage.
0: It looks like a Wi-Fi antenna.
1: Oh, that was at a bad angle. It does have a face. It's a creepy robot. It's vacuuming.
0: Yes.
1: It took out the garbage.
0: Okay, this is a robot that you can hire and it does chores for $30 an hour. Okay, this is not bad. It wipes the counters, it vacuums, it tosses the trash. Someone will deliver the bot to your house in a minivan. It walks out of the car like it's clocking in for a shift. Sessions last for about an hour. Pets must be secured. An adult has to be home. Now, here's the catch. The humanoid is not Rosie. It's actually puppeteered. A human is sitting far, far away, probably in the Philippines, with a VR headset, steering the little robot with AI assist.
1: Okay.
0: So they see everything in your home through its cameras.
1: Well, that's the way it's going to be for a while. This is the third, I think in the last month, the third home chore robot we've talked about. And none of them have been home chore robots. They're just remote control robots with someone doing the job.
0: But how is this different than hiring a housekeeper that you don't know?
1: Nothing. It's not different at all.
0: Right.
1: I guess the only difference is that they're just a robot, so you would not be able to offend them.
0: They can't steal anything.
1: Well, they could. I mean, the person and walk into the post office, mail in the iPhone that they just stole.
0: Ooh, this is shiny.
1: All right, just quick prediction. These obviously aren't real at-home robots. How long until we have the real thing?
0: 2 years.
1: That's a quick amount of time.
0: You don't think?
1: I don't know. Usually, you know, you always used to say 7 years, right?
0: Yes.
1: For the next advancement in technology. It's like 7 hours now.
0: Exactly. Now I have a really bad joke.
1: Oh, what's nothing new? Not surprised.
0: I thought I had announced it this time.
1: Okay, prepare. Buckle up.
0: Okay. Who's smarter, a robot maid or a robot doctor?
1: I don't know. Who?
0: The robot maid, because she's got her AI on everything.
1: Does that one actually count as a joke?
0: I think it does. In the next hour, we have robots that can be escorts.
1: Like?
0: No, don't you see where your mind just went? Uh-huh. Look at your face.
1: Yeah.
0: You are such a guy. We're talking about taking up to parties. Gosh, if we make some more money, we get real sound effects.
1: That's a pretty good one, if you ask me.
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0: Hey, if you haven't already, make sure that you get our free newsletter. Over a million folks do. 5-star rated. You're going to love it at getkim.com. All right. So your house is probably your biggest investment. And so I was playing around with Claude because I've been using Claude mostly lately.
1: Okay.
0: And I was just wondering, because where Ian lives, our house there, is that like he wants to put in a pool. He wants to redo the bathrooms. He wants to, you know, he doesn't.
1: Major upgrades.
0: Exactly.
1: Everywhere.
0: Yeah. And I'm like, dude.
1: Baller on a budget.
0: So I went into chat and I said, based on current predictions and what's going on with the neighborhood, how do you see the home values increasing in this area? And, you know, give me the worst case and give me the best case scenario. So if you haven't done it for your house, it's actually really fascinating what it comes back with.
1: What was the worst case?
0: That the values would stay the same.
1: Okay.
0: And the best case is that it would probably go up because we are talking about California.
1: Correct.
0: So it does go up fairly quickly. But then it also talked about how there would probably be an apartment complex.
1: Which hurts the value, I'm guessing?
0: Probably. I mean, it's really fascinating.
1: So stuff you don't even think to look up.
0: Right. And so if you're sitting there, you're thinking about a remodel, you're wondering what your house might be worth, just ask Claude or ChatGPT or Gemini. Hey, listen, some moments are too good to miss a single word. 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
0: In the history of cinema, few films have been as successful as The Godfather. Francis Ford Coppola's gangster epic set a new standard not just for movies about the mafia, but for movies in general. Although, if you talk to the people who made it, The Godfather's prospects for success were far from assured. In fact, before its release, they were pretty bleak.
1: And they said, we're finished, this is over. The movie's not going to work. You gotta get rid of those guys. It's a disaster.
0: Then Leave the Gun, Take the Cannoli, my co-host Mark Seal and I strip back the varnish of movie history and talk to never-before-heard-from sources to get at what really made the process so arduous. Leave the Gun, Take the Cannoli is based on my co-host Mark's best-selling book of the same title. And on this show, we call upon his years of research to help unpack the story behind The Godfather's birth from start to finish. We sift through innumerable accounts, many of them conflicting, and try to get to the truth of what really happened. Leave the Gun, Take the Cannoli features new and archival interviews with Francis Ford Coppola.
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33: White victim, female, pretty, wealthy.
32: A white woman's murder shocks the city. A black man from the projects comes forward with information about the case.
35: He says the police are his friends.
32: But out of nowhere, he goes from star witness to prime suspect.
35: And then that's it. They turn on him.
32: The system is hungry for a conviction. Lee Harris is sentenced to 90 years.
37: I get 90 years for killing somebody I have never seen.
32: Behind bars, Lee finds an unlikely ally in his cellie, Robert. The pair are like chalk and cheese. There's no way their paths would ever cross on the outside. but as a fellow inmate,

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16: John Polk was my nemesis. 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
17: 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For years, I was the poster boy of the conversion therapy movement, the ex-gay who married an ex-lesbian and traveled the world telling my story of how I changed my sexuality from gay to straight. 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That was all until, well, we'll get to that part.
16: 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He evokes a reaction. He did with me.
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19: A few miles from the glass spires of Midtown Atlanta lies the South River Forest. In 2021 and 2022, the woods became a home to activists from all over the country.
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19: Who gathered to stop the nearby construction of a massive new police training facility, nicknamed Cop City. There, in the forest, they built a different community.
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19: Until one day, everything just shatters open.
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25: Every hunter knows that the wilderness is full of surprises. 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
26: It never made sense what law enforcement was saying to us. How could she have just gone down there and accidentally died? How could there have been no marks on her?
27: All theories are out there, you know, everything from murder to UFOs to Bigfoot.
25: This season on Blood Trails, we're following the trail of seven cases that start in the field and end in the shadows, where missing persons reports, half-buried evidence, and whispered suspicions blur the line between hunting story and homicide.
28: I just instantly started freaking out, yelling to the world, what's going on? I yelled, help. I mean, I'm out in the middle of nowhere. I had no idea what was going on.
25: From the frozen woods of Maine to the mountains of Montana, from an archery opener gone wrong in Wisconsin to a father's last walk through the Minnesota deer woods, each story begins with a hunter stepping into the wild, but not all of them come back.
28: You know, you just got an empty feeling. What do you say? He's not here with us. And all it was off.
25: I'm Jordan Sillars. Join me as we track the truth through tangled cover and cold case files, where every trail tells a story, and every story leaves its own trail of blood. Blood Trails.
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2: Daphne Caruana Galizia was a Maltese investigative journalist and blogger who spent her life fighting for truth, justice, and decency in a country overrun by corruption. 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
32: 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That was 24 years ago. 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How did my father become the scheming mastermind? Was he like this with everyone? 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Listen to Number One Dad.
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0: Dig below the surface in central Mississippi, and odds are good you'll find a burnt orange color looking back up at you. It's called Yazoo clay, and there's one thing it's known for: wreaking havoc on anything buried in it.
3: It is the strangest, most destructive soil I've ever dug in before. You never get what you expect.
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0: Over the years, Yazoo clay has held and destroyed a lot of Mississippi's secrets. But in 2012, a construction crew uncovered a big one. Graves, thousands of them, on the site of the old state asylum.
13: They may have thought they only found 1,000. And then once they realized, okay, wait, 2,000, wait a minute, 7,000.
0: And all this begs the question, just how do you lose track of 7,000 graves? In Mississippi, keeping secrets is as old as the soil itself. So can the truth ever really be uncovered?
14: The story is much more complicated and nuanced than that.
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23: Just before midnight on Saturday, February 19th, 2005, Danielle Imbo and her friend Richard Patrone left a crowded Philadelphia bar. The two 30-somethings planned to walk to Richard's truck and drive home, but they never made it.
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23: 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The FBI called it murder for hire.
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28: 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One of them was the target. The other one was wrong place, wrong time.
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23: I'm Andrea Gunning. In this series, I dig into my own investigation to find answers for the families and get justice for Richard and Danielle.
24: I just want some peace for my sister's soul, and I want some peace for my mother.
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38: You as well. These are the conversations that you need to have, because
2: there's no more paychecks coming in to refill the money that's lost in an investment that doesn't work out. So that's just a totally different mindset shift that people that are coming in, sometimes they struggle with. And over time, the more comfort, the more level of confidence that you have in your plan, the more you feel that your plan is built to withstand all different market environments and market cycles and interest rate changes, the more confidence you can have in making some speculative investments into some of these stocks that we've been referencing. So, you know, it's a long-winded answer, but it's really comes back to the same answer that we're giving on a lot of these questions. 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during volatile market conditions and refilling that cash flow over time, or being invested for long-term growth where you're able to recover from the downturns, because historically speaking, the growth periods are greater than the downturns are negative. And the market goes up if you give it enough time to recover from these down periods. So that's really what we believe. And then if you could build in tax strategies and legacy planning strategies into all of this, it makes it all the more better. And that's what we do for our clients at L3 Family Wealth Partners. That's what we'd like to do for you listening. 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
4: Guys, I'm curious real quick if you find that FOMO can be just as dangerous as panic during a market downturn. I feel like we're always talking about panic and what a detriment panicking and making emotional decisions can have on your portfolio. Do you find that FOMO can, you know, be just as dangerous?
2: Yeah, it can be. If we always talk about the stock market is like the one place where as soon as there's an increase in price, people are lining out the door to buy. But as soon as there's a discount, no one's there to buy anymore. But in fact, everyone wants to sell. It's backwards thinking. Mm-hmm. You need to position yourself where if there is a downturn, it's not going to influence your standard of living. If you want to invest into the FOMO stock and it doesn't work out, you're still going to be able to maintain your standard of living. And this is the extra stuff. These are the extra finishes on the house. These are the really nice countertops. As long as you have the nice foundation, as David was talking about before, you can participate to an extent in FOMO, but once it starts to become too much of an allocation, it can be one of the most dangerous things that you can experience in retirement, because these are areas that can drop your overall asset values dramatically if it doesn't work out.
4: All right. Our phone number for you again, 608-879-8709. 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So if you've got $500,000 or more saved for retirement, all you have to do to get started is pick up the phone today, give us a call, 608-879-8709. 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And that is going to do it for us this week here on the show. But the guys and I will be back next week, same time, same place, with more retirement insight for you. But until then, guys, I'm handing it back over to you. Any final thoughts today?
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12: Here's something pretty disturbing I discovered while researching this podcast. This is what it actually says on the Los Angeles Police Department website. The site states that the Adult Missing Persons Unit investigates 3,200 cases a month, and 70% of those missing people are found or returned voluntarily within 2 or 3 days. It goes on to explain, and I quote here, "Since being a missing person is not a crime, police are given a very limited role while conducting these types of investigations." At the bottom of the webpage, it gets more disturbing. There's a section titled, "What if they never returned?" And here's the official police advice. In such situations, you may want to enlist the services of a private investigator to assist in your search. If you can't afford a PI, the police elaborate, quote, "Another option would be to contact the Salvation Army, which has a missing persons locator program." There is not a single sentence on the LAPD website that would lead a loved one of a missing person to have any faith that the police would properly investigate it. What the LAPD is basically saying is, if someone you love goes missing, don't overreact. They'll probably turn up, unless they don't, in which case you should get someone besides the police to look into it. All this is my way of saying, if the police took missing persons cases as seriously as they do, say, bank robberies, I wouldn't have had to do this podcast in the first place and end up chasing a violent criminal halfway around the country. I'm Neil Strauss, and you can hear the full story of To Live and Die in L.A.
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15: No, it yes, can't.
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15: So it's watching what I'm watching, but it's not watching me?
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15: It's just weird. It's creepy.
1: It is. And so what you want to do is make sure that you turn off the automatic content recognition. 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The brands hide it somewhere different, but it's always in the privacy settings. And so you can turn it off and your TV works exactly the same. The only difference is that those creepy ads that know what you watched may be a lot dumber, because this way your TV spying career is canceled.
15: Good one.
1: Did you like that one?
15: Nope.
1: Excellent.
15: But I just wanted to move on.
1: Joe in Knoxville, Tennessee. Help me, Joe. Help me.
16: Help me help you help me.
15: That works.
16: I'm enthralled to call you today because it's not because I've had a crush on you since 1999 or that you're beautiful and have a summa cum laude of mind. It's you're so kind and helpful to so many people. It's absolutely a pleasure to talk to you. And in that vein, I'm interested in my wife's latest cancer deal. And I've never used ChatGPT or Claude or AI. And I had a specific question for you since you're IBM centric. I looked up so much stuff for this situation of the breast cancer, and while Watson has Watson AI, they have Google AI with LYNA specific for cancer, and Path AI and Tempo AI. And my concern is it has the context that they're clinically trained AI. Does that mean that I need clinical expertise to use them? Because to tell you the absolute positive truth, never used it, and I'm not really fond of AI, kind of frightening.
1: Oh, I see where you're coming from.
16: Companies are so actively spending billions of dollars on the AI and not their employees, let alone the large manufacturing data centers. But Subscript is, I'm really interested in looking how I can use the AI to do medication research, because I need more finite information on the side effects.
1: I understand.
16: I remember you and the wonderful time that you helped and took care of your mother. And I just got the $120,000 bill from the hospital and the $53,000 bill from the doctors. And we asked for a dedicated finite reconciliation of the bills. Looks like a ton of double billing. So my question to you is, how do I use the AI to get into that and see how bad they're booning me?
1: Okay, well, let's start first with your wife, okay? And then we'll get into the bills.
16: Okay.
1: AI is an incredible resource. And you have assumed the role that you are now your wife's advocate.
16: Absolutely.
1: Which is the biggest role that you're probably going to have in your entire life. Okay, aside from being a husband and a father and son and everything like that, is that it's hard for people who are so stressed, anxious, and not feeling well to fight for themselves, right?
16: Exactly.
1: And the thing about medical care in the United States, and I'm sorry to say this, is that you have to be strong. You've got to say, I want to look at this now. This is what I've learned.
16: Right.
1: Okay. And
16: exactly.
1: And as a matter of fact, I had to take Barry to the ER probably about a month ago. And I didn't like the way the security guard treated me, because I went to the car to get his suitcase and I came back, and you have to go through a metal detector now. And this is at the Mayo Clinic.
16: Right.
1: So I go through the metal detector and I said, listen, I need to get back to, you know, bay number 14, where he was in the ER. And the gal says, oh, you have to go to security. And I stand there and this guy says to me, so are you here? I said, yeah, I'm here for my husband. And he says, so have you been here before? I said, yes. I just went out to the car to get his bag. And he said, so you know where you're going? And I said, yeah, but the door's locked. He goes, well, I'll take you there. And then he goes, well, let me make sure that this is really him. And this, he's like, give me a hard time.
15: Mm-hmm.
1: And yeah. Okay. And it's like I'm trying to break into the ER.
15: Right.
1: Okay. So he opens, you know, he does his badge and it opens those big doors into the emergency room and then all the rooms. And then you can go left or right. And then I look at him and I'm like turned around because this is not the door I came out of. And he says, you know where you're going? I said, well, I'm going to number 14. And I said, I think it's to the left. He goes, oh, so you haven't been here before.
16: No, brother.
15: You haven't downloaded a blueprint and memorized exactly where every single room in a hospital is while your husband's sick in one of them.
1: So I called the hospital administrator, who is a friend of mine. She's been to my house. And I said, listen, I'm from New Jersey. I can handle this. And I'm strong. But, you know, and my husband's sitting there hooked up to wires. I said, I can handle this, but I'm afraid for the next person who comes in, who's in a similar, who may not be as strong. And so this guy is, it's a training issue is what it is. And then she said to me, she said, took care of it. And then subsequently, I heard that from somebody else that said, they said, you should see what's in your file. I said, what do you mean? She said, it's in there. Like, you better not screw up or this one's going to be all over you.
15: She got friends in high places.
1: No, not just that. No, that I will stand up. And that's what you have to do as an advocate. That's what I'm saying.
16: Absolutely. I'm 100% in your favor of everything you just recanted. The bottom line is that particular person had the little bit of power to over you and wanted to make sure you knew he had it.
1: Exactly. 100%.
16: It's sad.
1: It is.
16: But moving forward, I've never used the ChatGPT.
1: Okay, well, here's what you do is you have to use it. You have to use it. And you take your wife's medical records and you take out her name, medical number, and then you feed it into, I would go to Claude. I would create what's called a project. And if you have trouble doing this, I'll help you off the air. Is that you go to Claude, you hit project, you make a project, and then you give the project a description, you give all your wife's medical records, her results, everything that's in there. And then you say, I want you to be the best breast cancer specialist in the entire world, the most knowledgeable person.
16: Okay.
1: Tell me if the treatment that she's getting is the best treatment. Where are the best institutions around me for breast cancer? Are there any clinical trials? Okay. And give me.
16: I've checked into that. Yeah. Go ahead.
1: And give me 5 questions for me to ask my doctor today. Okay. And then that's where it starts. And then then it'll start asking you questions. And you can also say, ask me questions that you need to know in order to give me better decisions. Okay.
16: And you know what? I hate to even tell you this. I'm even ahead of that. I fired the oncologist that the doctors at the hospital she went to sent us to because of her ineptness and her lack of proficiency. And she had the attitude of take 2 pills and see me in a month.
1: Yeah, that's stupid.
16: I said to myself, if this is aggressive, what are you doing right now to be proactive? And we went to the Clearview Cancer Institute in Alabama because MD Anderson and Mayo are too far from us.
1: Uh-huh.
16: And we got 180 degree turnaround results. So I'm with you on the advocacy. I'm with you on the searching. I just never have used AI and I want to know if it's
1: fabulous. It's
16: going to what's going on.
1: Okay. It is fabulous. It is.
16: You're fabulous. It's okay.
1: Thank you.
16: But you're the best.
1: But
16: and you're so kind. And it's, you know what? You're like the Eisenhower-Einstein-Evita of the digital goddess routine. You're so helpful, and it's all in your heart. And I just really, I've been wanting to tell you this for a long time, how much I admire what you do and how you do it. And you don't sell books or CDs or DVDs, and you give all this willingly and free, and it's just exceptional.
1: Oh,
16: so
1: thank you.
16: Thanks for your input and your feedback. And tell Lauren, your helper, or whatever her title is, she was like Beacon's Movers, careful, quick, and kind. She was very, very nice.
1: Now, Lauren is associate producer. She is really good. But thank you for all those kind words, Joe. Now, on my site, I have exactly what you need to do with the medical records.
16: On commando.com?
1: Yes, exactly. And if you have trouble finding that particular tip, is that Lauren, I'll give it to Lauren and Lauren can email it off to you. But for anybody else who's listening, you know, your medical bills probably have 80% errors.
15: That's a lot. When you're talking about $120,000.
1: I don't know if you remember, we had a caller a couple of weeks ago where her brother actually used what I wrote with her brother and saved almost 50 grand.
15: Right.
1: So if you're sitting there with medical records and, or not records, if you're sitting there with medical bills and saying like, how do I even go through this? Cause they have all these codes and numbers and.
15: Right. Which means nothing to anyone.
1: And you're sitting there going, I have no idea what this means. And it gets very, very frustrating is that just hit commando.com. And what we'll do is actually make that tip right there on the top of the homepage. And it gives you the prompts, everything to go through. It really is phenomenal. And Joe, thank you for, your kind words. And I'll include your wife and your family in my prayers. Hey, you know that glow that you see on people who just seem to radiate? 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
1: So you probably have something that you're really good at. What are you good at? What is something that you're really good at?
15: I'm good. What do you mean, what am I good at? What are you leading to here?
1: Like, what could turn into the perfect side hustle?
15: Oh, buying and selling. I love flipping. I'm very good at knowing something like a collectible, knowing that it's valuable and it's underpriced, and I can flip it.
1: See, here's the thing, is that if you are looking for a side hustle, is that you can give AI a list of your skills, what you're good at, and then ask AI to come up with a specific Fiverr or Upwork job application, meaning like that you could say, like, here I am, Andrew Babinski. I'm not as funny as Kim Commando, but I'm really good at collectibles. And then somebody would hire you in order to help them evaluate what a collectible may be worth.
15: That's smart.
1: So you can make some extra money. And so here's the deal. So if you're looking there trying to make some extra money, because it seems like every single day I get a note from somebody.
15: Yeah.
1: I mean, how can I make money, Kim Commando? I've tried to win the sweepstakes online and the lottery or whatever it may be. Is that I bet you do have a specific skill that you can use to make just a few bucks. It's not going to be a get-rich-quick type of thing.
15: No.
1: But it could be enough to put gas in the car, pay an electric bill, whatever it may be. Let's see, still to come, I have a great way for you to work with somebody in your family with memory playlists here on the Kim Commando Show.
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1: 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We already know early social media is tied to depression and anxiety in kids. Now timed with back to school season, a brand new study in Nature says it hits their report cards too. Big time. Researchers tracked over 5,000 students. Kids who started scrolling at 11 years old were about 6 months behind in school by 16. I'm talking reading, language, math. Half a year of learning lost to the mindless scroll. And the earlier the account, the bigger the gap. Look, holding the line is hard. I've been there. Your kid swears everyone's on it. Now you've got the receipts. It turns out the best filter you can give your kids is the word no. Don't miss out and be left behind. Get my free newsletter right now at getkim.com. 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

0: 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Welcome aboard, Gene. How can we help you?
1: Hi, Kim. Well, you always get such serious information in your newsletters, but this one particular thing was about making a storybook.
0: Yes. So you take a kid's drawing and then you can tell to create a whole series of books or just one book. It's actually a lot of fun.
1: Yeah, it's a little addicting, thanks for that. So I was doing several iterations of it, and finally I got to where I thought would be a good one. And then I remember in your newsletter you said at the end, like, you could upload it to a photo book website and turn it into a hardcover keepsake.
0: Right.
1: Well, that's where I'm stuck, because I'm overwhelmed by looking for a reputable and safe place to go. And I was hoping you can guide me in that.
0: So how old are the kids, and what's the book about?
1: Well, they're 7 and 5, and I did 2 different books. The older one, who's 7, he's the artist, the paleontologist, and the entomologist, okay?
0: There's a lot of ologists there.
1: He wants to be all of that when he grows up. And he's been like that since 2 or 3 years old, so hasn't faded from him yet. So I made a storybook about him, and I gave a few pages to Lauren about it just to give her a little idea of how it's coming. And I enjoyed it so much, I thought, okay, I really do want to turn this into a photo book with a hard copy. I just don't want to print out pages, put it in a binder, and there you go. So I was hoping you can give me some safe and reputable places to go to go do this.
2: Let me ask you a question. You've said safe 2 times. What are you worried about when it comes to...
1: Well, in reading Kim's newsletters for years, it's like, okay, I'm just very leery about going on websites I don't know, and then my information is...
0: It's not reputable. They're going to steal a credit card number. The whole drill like that.
2: All right. I didn't know if you wanted to, like, protect the intellectual property. This is just a gift.
0: It's just a gift.
1: Okay. It's just a gift, yeah.
0: So here's the deal, is that Gemini will spit this out. That's the technical term, by the way, as a PDF file. And your places like Shutterstock, and they won't take a PDF file. And so you have to find a place that will do that. Blurb and Lulu will actually let you upload a PDF, and then you can make that as a book. But there is something else. There's those board books, the ones that are fairly indestructible. You know what I'm talking about. So instead of using pages, but the pages of the book are cardboard. So the kids can't really mess them up.
2: Right.
0: There's a website called Pint Size Productions, and they make board books. And so if you're going to make a book for a kid, I'd make it a board book.
2: When I did it for my son's birth story, I used Shutterfly. Would you recommend these over a big company like that?
0: Well, Shutterfly Mixbook and the other one, Snapfish. Uh-huh. The problem is that they won't take PDF files.
2: Oh, okay. Yeah, that's right. You said that.
0: So you're going to have to do screenshots of every single page.
2: Convert,
0: save it as a JPEG.
2: Like that. Yeah.
0: And that's just a pain in the butt. And who wants to do that?
2: Nobody.
0: All right. Coming up, if you have someone who has memory issues, I have a project that you're definitely going to want to try.
3: First, fast, now, 1310 WIBA.
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0: people that very likely I will never meet. Mm-hmm. And it's such a unique constituency that we live among. And leadership and respect and honor are so important to the veterans that Northwest Battle Buddies has served. And what the workforce needs to understand, or employers, is that you're bringing that kind of quality in. And when you bring somebody with a service dog, you're already hiring somebody who has chosen not to be a statistic of the 22 veterans a day that are taking their own lives. And they are choosing a holistic way, and they are fighters. And so with a reasonable accommodation, so every workforce, you know, it's the Americans with Disabilities Act says that workforces, you know, jobs, you know, government jobs, whatever it is, they need to provide a reasonable accommodation to our veterans. And what we do at Northwest Battle Buddies is we work with the HR departments and help them navigate, what does it look like with a service dog? What does it look like to be able to honor our veterans in a way and welcome the dog and the veteran into the workforce? So we educate them. We go through either the environment, the work environment, or even virtually to say, this is where you can secure the dog. This is what the law says. We educate the employer, because we want to protect their liabilities, right, as well as help them open the door to our veterans.
1: I want to ask you about that in just a second, but let's get into you and your history, Shannon. You are a dog person. How did you bring that love, your love for dogs, to realizing that not only could you help veterans, but that you could also help them excel in the workplace?
0: Yeah, you know, I've loved dogs my whole life, and I had no idea that I would become a professional dog trainer. So I've been a professional dog trainer for 30 years. And I founded Northwest Battle Buddies because of the way my father raised me. My dad served during the Korean War time, and he taught me that when you're in the presence of a veteran, you're in the presence of a hero, even though he never considered himself one. Mm-hmm. And he also taught me that freedom wasn't free. And so I had a reverence for our veterans. So when the first veteran came into my for-profit business, he had his personal dog named Sammy, and he wanted her to be trained to be a service dog. So I just did what I do. It was business as usual for me at that time. And I assessed his dog. I found out what she needed to task for, because a service dog has to task and mitigate symptoms of a disability.
1: Right.
0: So she had temperament enough. She was young enough, and I trained her. But it was when Kevin came back for his training with the dog that it changed things for me. I saw Kevin find courage inside himself to lead Sammy places he was afraid to go alone. And I saw him be willing to do for her what he was unwilling to do for himself. And it was life-changing for me, because I've accomplished a lot in the dog world. But when I watched Kevin finish his testing and walk away with Sammy at his side and his head up and his shoulders back, and he's walking to his car, you know, I really felt like I'd made the difference in the quality of somebody's life. And then veterans who knew him prior to having his dog as a service dog saw the difference in him, and they started to show up at my door. They started to show up at my business, and they were asking for dogs. One of them was a Vietnam veteran named Randy. And I didn't have a dog to give him. But then in my simple-minded thinking, I thought, you know, if I can just adopt dogs out of shelters, I can train them and I can gift them, and I can say thank you for my freedom.
1: Right.
0: And so that's exactly what I did. I went out to a shelter, adopted 5 dogs, and got started. And I will tell you that we provided Randy with a service dog. It was a beautiful blue pit bull named Leia that came out of a shelter. And that's where it began for us. And that was 315 service dogs ago in the last 14 years that we have gifted to our veterans. Yeah.
1: That's a great story. We're speaking with Shannon Walker, CEO of Northwest Battle Buddies. The website is northwestbattlebuddies.org. Difference, Shannon, between a service dog and an emotional support animal?
0: Oh, great. So a service dog literally is a piece of medical equipment. It's no different than a wheelchair, a walker, a cane, or a prosthetic. A service dog is trained to mitigate the disability symptom of a disability, mm-hmm. so that the veteran can actually do something with that service dog that he couldn't do without the service dog. So service dogs are allowed access under the laws and the rules of the ADA. Mm-hmm. And so service dogs are allowed access. ESA dogs, emotional support animals, are, they do not have the extensive training that a service dog does. They do not have the only, the, what an emotional support animal does is it is for the human at home, and it is not allowed public access. The amount of training is not required, and it doesn't mean that the emotional support animals don't serve a purpose to that individual, but they do, they are not allowed access in public. And that's, it brings actually a lot of confusion in the workforce.
1: Right.
0: Because people think, well, this dog makes me feel better, so it has to be with me everywhere. And that's not the case. The Fair Housing Act will allow an emotional support animal in a home with a doctor's note saying that they need it into an apartment or a hotel or a housing situation where pets are not allowed. ESAs will be allowed with a doctor's note. Whereas service dogs are the only dogs in a category that are allowed access in public, and it's much more expensive, much more training, much more scrutinized.
1: I would imagine there are plenty of veterans out there who might not have physical disabilities from their time in service, but surely have mental and emotional disabilities, PTSD, or what have you. They might not need, would they need a service dog, or would they need an emotional support animal? And how do you differentiate the two in the workplace?
0: In the workforce, you know, emotional support animals are not allowed in the workforce.
1: Right.
0: The difference would be, this is why, you know, PTSD, but it's called invisible wounds of war.
1: Okay.
0: You know, a lot of the questions that our veterans get is when they are out in public with a service dog, people will actually say, well, you look fine. What's wrong with you? Why do you need a dog?
1: Mm-hmm.
0: Because they're invisible wounds. But a panic attack, when a veteran goes into a store and they experience panic attack, heart racing, and depending on what that panic attack looks like,
1: right,
0: it can even be more it can be more debilitating than a veteran that is maybe needing a walker or needing some physical assistance that is a wound we can see. I've had veterans with panic attacks have paralytic seizures where they're on the ground and literally cannot move their limbs. We've had veterans who have had seizures that are like full-blown seizures where it's a grand mal seizure brought on by a panic attack,
1: right,
0: while we were out training. So the how it displays or how it manifests itself can be very, very different. Sometimes it's sweat, sometimes it's heart rate, sometimes they go into flight. But there's a lot of ways to use the dog, the service dog, as a tool to mitigate that to where they can go into the store and do those things. So when it comes to the workforce, what's important is that it is truly a service dog that has been professionally trained, and the handler has been professionally trained. Because calling a dog a service dog does not make it a service dog.
1: Right.
0: It doesn't. It has to meet a criteria, and it does require scrutiny, in my opinion. And there is you have to be held accountable to what you're saying, because this is a privilege, not a right. People would say, okay, it is a right. We can have a right to have a service dog. Yes, you have a right to have a service dog, but you don't have a right to call a service dog that is not trained to be a service dog.
1: Yeah. And sadly,
0: that's what I'm saying.
1: Absolutely. And sadly, in this day and age, anybody can go on Amazon and buy a vest for their animal, thinking it makes it a service dog. Just a couple more minutes here with Shannon Walker, CEO and founder of Northwest Battle Buddies. The website is northwestbattlebuddies.org. If you want more information, we're talking about the workplace here under the Americans for Disabilities Act. What is an employer actually required to do, and what aren't they required to do in terms of accommodating, in this case, an injured veteran?
0: Well, what they are required to do is provide a reasonable accommodation, which has to happen before somebody can even get a dog from us.
1: Mm-hmm.
0: And they need to be educated about where the dog can go. So the dog can go in common areas and the dog can go in safe places. The employer also needs to help provide, and we as Northwest Battle Buddies help the employer figure this out. But there has to be a safe place for that dog while the veteran is working, if the dog cannot be at their side, because it has to be safe for the dog. But it also, the veteran that is hired needs to be able to do his job and fulfill his obligations. There's no easy treatment here. I mean, you need to do your job and you need to earn your wage without the dog being a hindrance. But the workforce is also not required to accept a dog that is unruly, that is untrained, and that is a liability in the workforce. If the dog's behavior does not line up, and that goes anywhere, just because you call a service dog, like I already said, isn't a service dog. But if that dog is ever out of control and unruly and not doing its job, then that dog can be excused from the workforce or even the grocery store, whatever it might be. But there is a path forward for employers who want to hire veterans with service dogs. It's about opening your mind, learning a new way, being educated, and knowing the law that will protect the veteran and the workforce. It will protect them if we would just enforce the rules on the books. We don't need more laws. We just need to enforce what's on the books and be educated.
1: Is there one misconception or one thing that a small business owner who might be listening to our conversation should know before they move forward and consider hiring a vet, especially one with a service animal?
0: For the employer, I'd say do your due diligence. Find out where he's getting the dog. Find out, make sure he's passed his testing. You know, I mean, there are qualifications that need to happen to have a service dog, and it's not wrong to ask the two questions: is this a service dog, and what does he do to task for you? You know, what does he task for for you? I mean, those are the questions that they need to know. But again, everybody's worried about the dog being unruly, because in public we see dogs exploding on leash, but oh, it's my service dog, and they make excuses. Those dogs should be kicked out. So we just, the employers need to know that if they want to protect themselves, to know what the law is, and then they can protect their veteran, they can give back to their veterans by opening a door, but being educated about it, so everybody's needs are met, everybody's responsibilities are fulfilled, and you might just find you have the best employee on your team because he's a veteran with a service dog, and he served our country, and he's just that type of guy.
1: 100%.
0: Or female.
1: Shannon Walker, CEO of Northwest Battle Buddies. If you want more information or to find out how you can help, again, the website, northwestbattlebuddies.org. That's B-U-D-D-I-E-S, by the way. northwestbattlebuddies.org. Shannon, thanks so much for the time and for everything you're doing to help our veterans. Really appreciate it. Be well.
0: Thank you very much. Have a blessed day.
1: You're listening to iHeartRadio Communities, our weekly public affairs show. I am Manny Munoz. If you have any thoughts, comments, or questions, please feel free to reach out to me on Instagram. My handle is at IODManny. That's at IODManny. There are a few things better on a hot summer day than an ice cold beer. And it just so happens August is International Beer Month. So we decided to bring on an expert to talk all things beard. We're joined by Dr. Malcolm Purinton. He's of Northeastern University, teaches the history of beer, alcohol, and food. And obviously I majored in the wrong things. Dr. Purinton, thanks for joining us.
2: Oh, happy to be here. So good to talk to you.
1: Let me start off topic and ask you about that. I'm fascinated with the Discovery Channel series about the brands that built America, or the History Channel, I guess it is. I didn't realize that was taught in college.
2: Oh, well, so I teach it through multiple different lenses. So I've been studying the history of beer and researching and writing about it for the past, about 20 years. And basically, I've been using beer as a lens to look at things like the history of technology or the history of society and culture and the history of business and education and seeing how beer like influences and kind of intersects with all of these aspects of our very long human experience going back thousands and thousands of years. So when I'm teaching it, it's about learning all these different aspects of life and the world, but through the lens of beer and alcohol and how that kind of intersects.
1: That's fascinating. How old is the history of beer? And which civilization is credited with inventing it?
2: Well, right now, the oldest evidence that we have of kind of intentional fermentation is of a cereal grain of beer goes back about 13,000 years to a society, a Neolithic society, actually, on the eastern edge of the Mediterranean. So it's way, way older than, say, sliced bread or, the wheel or, really a settled civilization at all.
1: Huh. And I imagine by accident that they discovered beer?
2: Well, since we don't have any written records, we're definitely assuming an accident. But then one that was then, very fruitful and enjoyable. And so it was continued on, onwards through the civilizations, the city of Sumer, of Babylon, of ancient Egypt, and going all the way through to the present day.
1: How did these things globalize? I guess like so many things back then, it's really hard to know, but you imagine just people moving from one region to another helped beer, for example, spread across the globe?
2: Oh, absolutely. Actually, when we look at kind of the beginnings of human civilization, of settled communities who are growing things like grain, there's some really strong evidence pointing to that humans settled down for beer, to produce fermented beverages. And this is, you can see this, through all these ancient civilizations, of the Fertile Crescent, Mesopotamia, all of these areas. And so these areas become centers of culture, centers of trade, centers of production. And so people would be coming through. I mean, we find evidence in the mountains and like the Zagros Mountains in like Western Iran today, or also like grain fermentation in Central Asia, you know, combinations of rice and barley and wheat and other things. And so with all the trade that builds up over the next thousands of years,
1: right,
2: the knowledge of these substances pass across oceans and seas.
1: Do you have a guess what there's a beer of today that would be closely associated to what beer might have been like back in those days? Because I can't imagine it was very pleasant to drink.
2: One of the main ingredients that we use in beer today is one that was not used for most of human history, and that is hops.
1: Mm-hmm.
2: So a nice like green flower, you know, adds all the flavor, the bitterness, a lot of the shelf life quality to beer. But that was actually only starting to be used in any great amount around like the 12th, 13th centuries. And so if the type of beer that we might think of as being closest to the earliest beers would be called a gruit today. So an unhopped beer. So a beer that would be including different types of herbs and spices and things like that, that would be found around. Because like otherwise you just kind of have this, you know, really, you know, malty, sweet, like sugary fermented drink.
1: Right.
2: So people would put in really anything they found. We've got, you know, if you're in ancient Egypt, you'd probably be putting in dates, you know, or, you know, types of fruits, or adding some honey, or even mixing some wine into it as well, to make, you know, a whole different concoction that with a still a base using like, you know, wheat, barley, and so on, that we would call a beer.
1: Almost sounds like some sort of fermented tea.
2: Definitely. Oh, gruits very much have kind of a tea quality to them.
1: Right.
2: And if you get the chance, I mean, because they don't last for too long, you'll find them at like, you know, small, like, you know, craft beer breweries and things like that. They are very unique. A lot of the breweries will use things like yarrow and sweet gale and rosemary in them. And so they do tend to be slightly on the sweeter side and definitely have that kind of tea quality to them.
1: What is the significance of Pilsner in globalizing beer?
2: Well, there we go with my book, The Globalization in a Glass, The Rise of Pilsner Beer Through Technology, Taste, and Empire, is kind of explains why we have one global style of beer. So this is something that is kind of wild about the light golden lager, like the Pilsner being the first one coming out in 1842, that basically any type, I mean, you think about Budweiser, you think about Pabst, you think about, you know, any brewery that, you know, has like a national connotation to it. So like, you know, Castle in South Africa, or Cristal in Costa Rica and Cuba and places like that, or like Sapporo, they all have a light golden lager that is kind of derivative of that original Pilsner.
1: Right.
2: And so what happens in the 19th century is we see globalization expanding at a rapid rate, you know, especially through empire. You know, the British Empire, French Empire, German Empire, and the transportation through, you know, through trains, through steamships, and beer being a part of all of those aspects. You know, if you have starting a colony, say Germany is starting one in Shanghai, they're going to found Qingdao, you know, what we think of as the big Chinese beer brand. Mm-hmm. Or in South Africa, British colony, and they have Castle Lager by the turn of the 20th century. And it's a rather incredible story because it is, you know, after tens of thousands of years now, you know, over 10,000 years, we suddenly have one style that comes to dominate the entire globe. And it is light, it is lower in alcohol, it is refreshing, and it's one that actually has a nice long shelf life, even with being lower in alcohol and not having that stronger preservative quality that can come with alcohol. And so it becomes a beer that kind of represents modernity by the turn of the 20th century.
1: Fascinating. A few more minutes here with Dr. Malcolm Purinton of Northeastern University. Teaches the history of beer, alcohol, and food. I imagine one of the difficult things, initially anyway, for thousands of years, about beer was the fact that there was no refrigeration. Is beer something that would go bad?
2: Oh, quite quickly, too. Yeah, I mean, until people started using hops regularly. Now, hops not only, you know, can add, you know, flavor, bitterness, like aroma, lots of great qualities, they also add a strong preservative quality to them because they act as an antibacterial. Then you add the alcohol content and like the boiling process that goes through with making beer, and you have a beer that has a longer shelf life. Prior to that, beer with four refrigeration would be something that would be produced on a regular, almost daily basis. Mm-hmm. You have home brewing, you know, like at the home, you would be brewing beer. You know, you wouldn't be producing it for a large audience, for a large consumer base, until we get really into, like, you know, the 16th, 17th, 18th centuries, where you start seeing industrialization playing a big role. And refrigeration, I mean, it was even illegal to brew beer for, in many societies and kingdoms across Europe, from April to October, because of the heat of the summer would make that beer go bad. Mm. I mean, it wasn't the heat necessarily. It was the amount of, you know, lots of microbiomes, you know, like bacteria, fungi, right, wild yeasts that would also be really attracted to that sweet, you know, sugary water. And so make it go all funky and bad. The refrigeration that comes about in the 19th century really becomes a game changer, regardless of your style of beer. Because Pilsner, being a lager beer, needs that colder temperature, both for fermentation and then for the long lagering phase of that production. So lagering meaning to store in German. You would be aging that beer for like 3 to 6 months, which you need a controlled, like, refrigerated environment. So temperatures had played a major role throughout the history of beer.
1: Few things more satisfying, I mentioned in the open, than an ice cold beer. Yet I notice in some cultures, it isn't, even in this day and age, they don't drink it cold. Is there a reason for that?
2: Yeah, there's actually, I mean, you're thinking about more like the British audience, looking at the cask ales. So it's a specific type of beer that basically there's still living yeast in that beer, which needs to be at around room temperature to keep fermenting. Mm. So it's a very long, kind of like slow, it adds so much more flavor. If you have a really nice ice cold beer, that will be refreshing, but a cold lemonade will also be refreshing. And if you have a beer that's closer to room temperature, you'll get a whole lot more flavor coming out of it. So you'll be able to taste the hops more. You'll be able to taste the yeast. You'll be able to taste the grain in a way that you wouldn't if it's super ice cold. So it can be refreshing, but you will taste a whole lot more if it's a little bit warmer.
1: Right. And then I guess maybe it was in the 90s, maybe the early 2000s, that we saw the rise, at least in the United States, of microbrews and all of these beer pubs. And I guess maybe even the origins of, well, let me rephrase that. What is the origin of the IPA, the Indian Pale Ale? And how's that different from a Pilsner, for example?
2: So the IPA, has a very curious history within craft beer movements, but the origins come from kind of a naming convention of certain beers that are made for the British Empire in the early 19th century. So it was a beer that style that has already been being produced for sale in the late 18th century, but becomes named in the early 19th century. Really decades and decades after the same style had already been sent to India with the East India Company trade. And it was a style that was kind of named after the fact. While for basically craft beer, we start seeing IPA becoming a thing for craft beer in the 1990s for the most part. You have like the East India Pale Ale coming from like Brooklyn, and also the Harpoon IPA coming from the Boston-based Harpoon, Massachusetts Bay Brewing Company. And then it really starts catching on late 90s when we start seeing a push for bitterness. Mm-hmm. You start seeing kind of like these bitterness battles of like how hoppy can you make the beer? Where we start seeing, you know, like double IPAs coming out of like Russian River in California, and even triple IPAs also from Russian River with Pliny the Younger. And you're seeing just like a push for this bitterness, because it also, that push of bitterness is so against the flavors of those large macro breweries. So the Pabst, the Schlitz, the Anheuser-Busch, the Coors, that all tend to have a more of a sweeter quality because of like the corn and everything that's being used in that beer. Mm-hmm. And so producing like an IPA, it really was in your face, macro brew. Like, we're going to be making something that is so against not just, you know, the Goliath aspect of these large international companies, but also against the face of what they were producing as a flavor too.
1: I think most of us are familiar, obviously, with drinking beer on St. Patrick's Day, green beer, right? Or the month of October, celebrating Oktoberfest. Why is August National Beer Month?
2: So this is when things start kind of, this is more going back to like Prohibition times, where you start seeing kind of, it's a push for really the also like the lowest month of consumption. Mm-hmm. You're seeing a lot of, you know, kind of like the summer beers and things like that, but you're seeing the transition going into the Oktoberfest and fest beers and even the pumpkin beers of the fall. And so August becoming like a beer month is kind of off the like the regular route of like the drinking, the more, you know, notable drinking holidays, Oktoberfest, you know, obviously Thanksgiving, Christmas, New Year's, going into, you know, even St. Patrick's Day, also St. Valentine's Day.
1: Right.
2: And you start seeing like August becomes a good placement for that nice national beer month for a point in time where people aren't drinking as much. So a way to kind of support like the industry as a whole.
1: Is there one beer style or historic beer that you enjoy most that you think most people should try and probably haven't heard of?
2: Oh, it kind of depends on the time of day. Honestly, the beers that got me into looking at beer were the Belgian Abbey Ale style. So the Trappist brews. I'm thinking like Chimay Bleu or Roquefort or Vestmalle, where, I mean, they're such a unique style. The flavors come through more from the yeast than they do from the hops. And they tend to be rather complicated, like really just wonderful beers to drink out of like a nice goblet. But also, I just love having, you know, something fun in the summer. So currently I'm enjoying a beer that's almost, it's like a saison. So a beer that's originally made for the farm workers, like in southern Belgium, northern France. Something that's light, lower in alcohol, has kind of like a nice, you know, touch of flavor coming from like some coriander, maybe a little bit of salt in there, which is nice, very refreshing for these hotter months by the water.
1: That sounds fascinating. Dr. Malcolm Purinton of Northeastern University teaches history of beer, alcohol, and food. Really, really appreciate the time and the information. I thought it was fascinating.
2: Hey, thanks so much, man. It's been a pleasure to be on here.
1: I am Manny Munoz. I appreciate you listening to iHeartRadio's Communities this week. As always, if you have any questions, comments, or suggestions, reach out to me on Instagram. My handle is at IODManny. That's at IODManny. And that'll do it for another edition of iHeartRadio's Communities. I'm Manny Munoz. Until next time.
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4: After seeing chances of heavy rain and storms, some severe with a high of 79, tonight we'll have continued chances of showers and storms, a low of 66. Then Monday will be partly sunny with some slight chances of showers and storms, a high of 82. With your 27 storm track forecast, I'm meteorologist Tanner Blonkey.
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9: Good morning and welcome to The Flatline. I'm your host, Rick Hughes, and for the next few minutes, please stick around. It won't be a long time, just about 30 minutes of motivation, inspiration, education, and as always, no manipulation, because we don't try to con you. We're not trying to solicit money. We're not trying to sell you anything. We just want to give you something. We want to give you information. Information that I pray will help you verify and identify the plan of God for your life. 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And I think right now we're broadcasting in 210 radio stations across America this morning. 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Our website is rickhughesministries.org, and there you can find all the material we offer free of charge. So thank you for giving us a few minutes of your time. In these days of instant communication, through, you know, social media platforms such as Facebook, Instagram. Many people have taken to using the picture of folded hands to indicate that they're praying. For example, someone may post a picture of a wreck on Facebook or something like that, and a lot of people will respond, and they'll post this little picture of folded hands to indicate they're praying. What they're praying for, I don't know, but they're supposedly praying. Well, every Christian has the amazing opportunity to pray anytime. That's a fantastic thing, 24/7. And this opportunity is granted since we are now children of God. Listen to the book of John, chapter 1, verse 12. But as many as receive him, that's the people that get saved, to them he gave the right to become the children of God. You don't need a priest to pray for you, to intercede for you. You are already a believer priest, the Bible says in 1 Peter 2:9. But you are a chosen generation, a royal priesthood. So since you're a child of God and a believer priest, you can come boldly to the throne of grace and you can pray without problem if you're in fellowship. That's another story. But the scriptures do in fact teach us that we should pray often. In Hebrews 4:16, we read, "Let us therefore come boldly to the throne of grace so that we may obtain mercy and find grace to help in time of need." The NASB version, New American Standard Bible version, says, "Therefore, let's approach the throne of grace with confidence so that we may receive mercy and find grace for help at our time of need." This should be your attitude and my attitude when we approach the Supreme Court of Heaven. We should approach it confidently, with courage, not intimidated with fear. The word come, let us come boldly, let us come. What about that word come or approach? It's from the Greek word prosekomai. Prosekomai. You say, why does that make a difference? Because in the Greek, the New Testament was originally written in Koine Greek language. And it helps to know what these words mean originally before they got translated into English. This prosekomai, the word come or let us approach, is a verb. And it denotes action on the part of the person who desires to have request action from God. This is an indication of a personal relationship with God through Jesus Christ. So if you have accepted the Lord Jesus Christ as your Savior, then you have the privilege to request his help, that's God's help, and God's guidance in your time of need. So that verse goes on to say, let us come boldly, boldly, wow, with confidence. Let us come boldly to the throne of grace with confidence. In the word confidence or boldly is parisia. Parisia, that's the Greek word. And it means without fear and with courage. So we, you and I, can speak openly and honestly, but always we speak to God with respect and reverence. It's called the throne of grace where we're going to have our prayers delivered. The thronos charis, thronos charis. Grace is always undeserved favor. So as a child of God, you and I have the privilege to come before our Heavenly Father and request his help in our time of need, are interceding for another person in their time of need. You know, most believers pray thinking their prayer will solve the problems they're having, whatever problem they're experiencing. Prayer requests from those who are suffering is very common and certainly very honorable. However, suffering might come from several different areas, such as suffering for discipline in Hebrews 12, or suffering for evidence testing as per 2 Corinthians chapter 12, which was Paul's case. But in any cases, we bring on suffering on our own bad decisions sometimes. In those kind of cases like that, most are looking for relief from the suffering and termination from their unbearable pain. But actually, if they're a Christian, it's discipline. If they're not a Christian, it's going down the my way highway and hitting a dead end and beating their brains against the wall because they wouldn't listen to God. So there are two principles you need to remember, and here they are. Suffering always has a great purpose in our lives. It always has a purpose in our lives. It's either to teach us, to call us, or whatever. And secondly, what God does not remove when you pray, he intends for you to bear it. A few weeks ago, I actually did a radio show of when to keep your mouth shut. I listed about 10 times you should keep your mouth shut. Many of you called or wrote and requested copies of that message. This morning, I'd like to make a list of several reasons your prayers might not be answered. If you will keep in mind, the scripture commands us to pray, as in Philippians 4:6, be anxious for nothing, but in everything by prayer and supplication with thanksgiving, let your requests be made known to God. And the peace of God, which surpasses all understanding, will guard your hearts and your minds through Jesus Christ. When it comes to praying, a right thing must be done in a right way. I cannot tell you how many people pray, but they do it in the wrong way at the wrong time, and they don't get answers. Here's the first question you have to ask yourself. If you're a non-Christian, you have not ever received Christ as your Savior, can you pray to God for help in your time of need? The thief who was crucified alongside our Lord Jesus Christ certainly taught us it's never too late to be saved, that's for sure. Remember, he recognized the deity of Christ and asked to be remembered when Jesus came into his kingdom. And our Lord responded, "Today you will be with me in paradise." If any person wishes to request help from God the Father, they absolutely 100% must come through Jesus Christ, God's only begotten Son. That's why John 14:6, Jesus said, "I am the way, I am the truth, and I am the life. And no one comes to the Father except through me." Unfortunately, many ignore the invitation of salvation by faith in Christ. And then when disaster or death threatens, they come calling to God to deliver them. Many individuals have perished in battles or storms or some other disaster, begging God for help. You've seen me, like I have, in movies and, you know, people on the battlefield, many soldiers might not have been Christians when they get shot. And the last thing, many of them cry out, "Oh, God, help me. Oh, God, please help me." Maybe you've done that. You beg God for help in a time of disaster. Storms raging across the country, disaster, whatever it is, begging God for help. I beg you not to gamble with your eternal future. God is willing to help, and he will answer your prayer if you are his child. If you're not his child, then the best I can tell you is good luck, you're on your own. I prefer to be under his authority. I prefer to have his help instead of trying to figure it out myself. So today, this very day, this Sunday morning that you're listening to this radio show, this is your day. Your day that I invite you to receive the Lord Jesus Christ as your Savior. In Isaiah 45:22, look to me, for I am God and there is none other. Again, Isaiah 45:22, look to me and be saved, comma, all you ends of the earth, for I am God and there is no other. Now, if you are a believer in the Lord Jesus Christ, then you are a child of God, and you can, and you should pray, but you must understand the protocol in prayer. Protocol means the right thing has to be done in the right way, or it's not going to work. So please allow me to show you several reasons why perhaps your prayers might not get through, thus they would be unheard and unanswered. And here's the first one that I can tell you. If you have unconfessed personal sin in your life, the power of the Holy Spirit is quenched. His job is to assist you in your prayers. That's one of the reasons the Lord Jesus Christ left him. And we can read in Romans 8:26, likewise the Spirit, that's the Holy Spirit, also helps in our weaknesses, for we do not know what we should pray for as we ought to. But the Spirit himself makes intercession for us with groanings which cannot be uttered. Now, if that's the job of the Holy Spirit, then no matter how eloquent your prayer may sound, if you have unconfessed personal sin in your life, you have quenched and grieved the Holy Spirit, and your prayer will go no higher than the ceiling. It will be unanswered. I know that because Psalm 66:18 says, if I regard iniquity in my heart, the Lord will not hear me. That's plain. So what about sin? Do you pray with sin in your life? Mental attitude sin, such as worry, anger, bitterness, sins of the tongue, such as lying, gossip, slander, criticizing, or even overt sins, such as adultery, fornication, stealing, theft, murder. When you start praying with unconfessed sin in your life, that prayer is not going to be answered. Is it possible for a Christian to murder somebody? Yes, it is. They do it all the time. Is it possible for God to forgive a murderer? Yes, it is. I wrote a book called A Divine Pardon. That book was written specifically for incarcerated individuals. If you'd like a copy of that, be sure to contact us at P.O. Box 100, Cropwell, Alabama, 35054. And we'll send you your own copy of The Divine Pardon. So, remember that. Unconfessed personal sin in your life, no matter how small it is or no matter how big it is, will quench the power of the Holy Spirit to help you. He cannot help you as long as that sin is there, if you don't get rid of it. And that's why you have Rebound as the number one problem-solving device, which says if we confess our sins, He's faithful and just to forgive us of our sins and to purify us from all of our wrongdoing. So anytime you sin, that's the first thing you should do is go to the Father and admit it. Not deny it, not hide it, don't act like you didn't do it. Admit it, and He will be faithful. He does it every time, and He will be just. He's not compromising His righteousness to do this, to forgive you and cleanse you, even from the ones you don't remember, I promise you. So, one, unconfessed personal sin quenches the power of the Holy Spirit, whose job it is to assist you in prayer. So if you're not filled with the Spirit when you pray, probably not going to get answered. Two, failure to use God's prescribed process results in ineffective prayer. Failure to use God's prescribed process results in ineffective prayer. In John 15:16, you did not choose me, but I chose you and appointed you that you should go and bear fruit and that your fruit should remain, that whatever you ask, there's the prayer, whatever you ask the Father in my name, He may give you. You hear that? Whatever you ask the Father in my name, He may give you. Failure to use the prescribed process results in ineffective prayer. Many, many, many people pray to the Holy Spirit. Bad thing. Pray to Jesus. Wrong thing. Pray to Mary, the mother of Jesus. Wrong thing. These types of prayers are ineffective. The Lord Jesus Christ gave us clear instructions in Matthew 6:8. He said, pray this way, our Father, who art in heaven. So the clear instruction of Jesus is to address your prayer to the Father, not to Him. It's not, you know, I think about how many people do that. How many people pray to Jesus? Or how many people pray to the Holy Spirit or pray to the Mother Mary? Ineffective prayer, not doing it the right way. You've got to follow the process. Pray to the Father in the name of the Son and the power of the Holy Spirit. Point three, when you do actually pray, do you believe that God will answer your prayer or whatever you're asking Him? Do you believe that? Do you have confidence in that? Because remember that verse said, let us come with confidence and boldness to the throne of grace. So what about that? When you actually pray, do you believe God will answer it? Answer what? Whatever you're asking Him to do. So listen to Matthew 21:22 about faith in your prayer. Matthew 21:22, and whatever thing you ask in prayer, believing you will receive. Believing you will receive. Believe is the verb of faith. Faith is the noun and believe is the verb. Do you have faith that you're going to receive it? Do you actually believe that, or are you just kind of taking your best shot? Well, if you believe it, the Bible says God will answer it. That doesn't mean every time you're going to get what you want, because that's another problem when you pray for things you're not supposed to be praying for. But when you pray for me or I pray for you, I believe God will answer that prayer. If I'm praying for you to listen, if I'm praying for you to be saved, if I'm praying for you to get better, if you're sick, I believe God can handle that. He will answer that. So you have to actually believe God will do what you ask him to do. Believing, you will receive. There it is in Matthew 21:22. Point four. One thing that's important is the motivation for your prayer request. If your motives are self-centered, you know, then that prayer is not going to be answered. I promise you, if it's self-centered, it's not going to be answered. James 4:3, you ask and you do not receive because you ask amiss. You ask so that you may spend it on your own pleasure. Wrong priorities equal wrong prayers. Remember that. Write it down. Wrong priorities equal wrong prayers. So what are you praying for? You ask and don't receive it because you ask amiss that you can spend it on your own pleasure. That tells you right away, if you're asking God to let you win the lottery, or you're asking God to let you win a lot of money at the poker table, wrong priorities, because I'll give some of it to God if I win it. No, you won't. Wrong priorities equal wrong prayers. Wrong prayer is not going to be answered. When you ask wrong, you're not going to get an answer for it. And point five, if you ask for something that's not God's will, it will not be granted to you. In other words, he's protecting you, not keeping you from having a good time. He's actually protecting you from destroying yourself. In 1 John 5:14, this is the confidence we have in him, that, purpose clause, if we ask, third class condition, maybe you will, maybe you won't, but if you ask anything, here's the key to it now, according to his will, he hears us. Again, I often think about the gambler who asked God to allow them to win the contest, promising to give him 10% if he would grant them their request. But I want to ask you a question. Do you know God's will for your life? Here's the second question. Can you actually know God's will for your life? And the answer is yes. God does indeed have a plan and a will for your life. If you'd like to know about it, turn to your Bible to 1 Thessalonians 4:3-4 and read about it. Or you can turn to Romans 12:1-2 and read about the will of God for your life. See, we can actually understand God's will by seeing what is his directive will for those believers who are advancing. If you're a believer and you're growing in the grace and you're learning, I get letters all the time, phone calls all the time from people that say, I've started learning what it's all about. I've started growing. I've started reaching maturity in my life as a Christian. Thank you for what you've been giving me over the radio show. Well, again, I'm not your pastor. I'm trying to point you to a good, well-qualified pastor. But a Christian who gets under a good pastor, stay filled with the Holy Spirit, advances spiritually in his life, there is a directive will from God for that person, something God wants him to do, some place God wants him to be, something God wants him to think. But then there's also the permissive will of God. What is that? That's what God will allow to happen to those who are not advancing, those who don't care, those who go down the my way highway. And then there is the overruling will of God for both categories. And not only the directive will, but the permissive will. And then his overruling will for both categories of individuals. And all this can be understood by a simple study of the scriptures, of the word of God. So are you listening? Are you learning something this morning? I hope you are. Here's another principle we need to learn. Point six, personal arrogance, which is sin, can cause the prayer to be unanswered. Personal arrogance, which is sin, can cause the prayer to be unanswered. In Job 35:12-13, listen very carefully. There they cry, but none giveth an answer. Because of the pride, that's the word arrogance, because of the pride of evil men. Surely God will not hear vanity. falsehood, worthless speaking, neither will the Almighty regard it. You hear that? There they cry, but no answer is given because of their arrogance, their pride. The Hebrew word gaon, gaon is the Hebrew word, and it says the arrogance, is the word pride is the word arrogance, the arrogance of evil men. Verse 13 again, Job 35:13, God will not hear the Hebrew word shav, S-H-A-V. God will not hear falsehood or worthlessness prayers, neither will the Almighty regard it. There are three phases of arrogance. I think you should know what they are. The first one is self-justification. The second one is self-deception. And the third one is self-destruction. So in self-justification, you can justify why you're right and everybody else is wrong. Why you're right and the police officer is wrong. Why you're right and the principal is wrong. Why you're right and God's wrong. You justify your attitude or your sin. Then you deceive yourself into believing you're right. And then you can actually destroy yourself with this unrealistic self-image. You wind up with unrealistic expectations. So think about that. Study of arrogance is an interesting study. Three phases of arrogance: self-justification, self-deception, self-destruction. Here's another principle. If there's a lack of domestic tranquility, that prayer will not be answered. What does that mean? Domestic tranquility. In 1 Peter 3:7, the Bible says, likewise, you husbands. All right, men, listen up. Dwell with them according to the knowledge, giving honor unto the wife as unto the weaker vessel, and as being heirs together of the grace of life, so that, in order that, listen, here it is, your prayers be not hindered. One of the signs of a great marriage is a husband and a wife that have a great prayer life together. So I'd like to ask you a question. Do you and your spouse pray together? Do you ever do that together? Do you ever sit together, hold hands, and pray together? Do you ever do Bible study together? It's an amazing thing to see your prayers answered as a husband and wife. It's a corporate witness for the Lord Jesus Christ. Should you pray together? I would hope so. Here's another problem. Excuse me. Point 8. If you fail to use rebound before you pray, the prayer probably is not going to be answered. Why? Because the Holy Spirit has been quenched and the Holy Spirit has been grieved. Thus, your prayers will not be effective. We read that to you in Romans, where the Holy Spirit intercedes for us, but he can't intercede for you because you quenched him and grieved him because of your personal sin. What do you do? Well, before you start praying, I suggest that you look inward before you look to God. If is a third class condition, 1 John 1:9, rebound is what we call it. If we confess our sins, confess is homo legeo in the Greek. It's two words put together, homo and legeo. Homo being the same and legeo to say. If we say the same, if we say the same about our sin, tell him the truth. Tell him what you did. I lied, I lusted, I cheated, I stole, whatever. He is faithful. What does that mean? He'll do it every time. And he is just. What does that mean? He doesn't compromise his righteousness to do this. He is faithful and he is just to forgive our sins and to cleanse us from all unrighteousness. So my suggestion to you is before you try to pray, use rebound first. Make sure you're in fellowship. Make sure you don't have any unconfessed sin in your life. Because if you have unconfessed sin in your life, that prayer will not be answered. And 9, the prayer of the non-believer will not be answered. Proverbs 28:9, he that turneth away his ear from hearing the law, even his prayer shall be an abomination to God. And Isaiah 1:15, and when you spread forth your hands, I will hide my eyes from you. Yea, ye that make many prayers, I will not hear you, because your hands are full of blood. And Isaiah 59:1-2, behold the Lord's hand is not shortened, that it cannot save. Neither is his ear heavy that it cannot hear. But your iniquities have separated between you and your God, and your sins have hid his face from you, that he will not hear your prayer. So if you're not a Christian, you can save your breath unless you want to pray the right prayer. There's only one prayer the non-Christian can pray that's going to get answered, and that's Romans 10:13. Whoever shall call upon the name of the Lord shall be saved. That will be

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8: Growing concerns. I'm Paul Stevens, Fox News. Tensions rising all across the Middle East. Iran says it will not reopen the Strait of Hormuz until the U.S. meets several key new demands, including lifting sanctions and withdrawing its military from the area. The United Arab Emirates is saying an Iranian missile targeted one of its ships in the Strait. No casualties reported. Yemen's military also attacked Iran-backed Houthi rebels, raising fears of renewed fighting in that area as well. More progressive politics in Wisconsin as a candidate for governor makes her final pitch to voters ahead of a big primary on Tuesday.
9: Cheska Hong is barnstorming the state of Wisconsin this weekend. She continues to make the case that her campaign is about, quote, permanent affordability. But there have been concerns, including from the Washington Post editorial board, over how she'll be able to fund some of her initiatives. She's also been forced to respond to a lot of previous social media posts, some of which she's walked back, like wanting to cancel Thanksgiving. Hong says she's changed. Regardless, some Democrats have warned against her candidacy. Senator Bernie Sanders has not necessarily come out against Hong, but he didn't endorse her, saying he's not really been involved in gubernatorial races.
8: And that's Fox's Madeline Rivera. Now, Hong has been pressed several times to clarify her comments and has walked back several previous social media posts. She now says Thanksgiving is her favorite holiday. Two people are dead after a boat carrying 14 people capsized near Liberty Island in New York Harbor last night. The 22-footer overturned around 10:30 p.m. That prompted a major emergency response. FDNY, NYPD, and the Coast Guard

0: 12 people pulled from the water, taken to area hospitals with minor injuries. Divers later recovered a 27-year-old woman and a 5-month-old baby girl from the water, both taken to a hospital where they were pronounced dead. An investigation.
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2: 44% of Americans are worried they will never be able to retire, which is at an all-time high. That is from the Simply Wise Retirement Confidence Index. A lot of people are concerned they won't be able to retire, but the good news is there are some simple steps you can take to gauge your preparedness for retirement. We're going to dig into that on the show today. Thanks for joining us. This is Retirement Income Strategies with the Madison Money Guy. Jen Rezac here alongside the Madison Money Guy, Christian Finfrock. Great topic today, Christian, going through our retirement checklist. But first, let me welcome you back. I hope you're great today.
3: Yeah, I'm great. Actually excited to be back. I love these statistics that talk about the preparedness for retirement and whatnot. And so, let's dig into the show. I think this is going to be a great topic and people are going to learn a lot. And, you know, one of the most important things I'll say before we start digging into the resources is that you don't know what you don't know. This is the most important message I can tell people about to retire. You have never been retired. And it's completely different than what you've done with your money over the last 40 years. And in many cases, it's the exact opposite. You've got a lot of time on your side and you're working towards retirement. All you care about is growth and accumulation. And, you know, the risks that can affect you in retirement are actually your best friend. The what we call volatility, the markets go up and down, are actually one of the best things that can happen for you when you're growing your money. And literally the biggest risk to your money when you're taking it out. So I think this will be a great show. We're going to give some great resources to the listeners. And I'm ready to rock it today, Jen.
2: Yeah, a lot that we're going to get into as it relates to just measuring your preparedness for retirement. And the good news is, Christian, a lot of times people are better off than maybe they thought they were. Once you start to learn a little bit more about this, you might even be a little bit more confident. So we don't want you to approach this with a doom and gloom attitude. But Christian, just tell us how you help somebody figure out when somebody new comes to you, how do you go through and figure out how prepared they are for retirement?
3: Yeah, well, listen, the first conversation is really just that. It's a conversation. Now, you know, prior to coming into that first visit, and here in the office, we call that our discovery visit, we're going to send a bunch of homework out to you. So you're going to spend, really probably 30 to 45 minutes preparing for your first visit. But I'll tell you what, the good news is the feedback we get from that visit is even the act of simply preparing to come and meet with me for the first time is more planning than a lot of people have done. In fact, just this last week, I met with a client for the first time. And this is one of my favorite things, by the way, that happens. And as he was preparing for the visit and gathering the necessary documents, every year in the mail, he was getting this form for a retirement account. Mm-hmm. But he had never gone to the website and logged in. And so because we asked for most recent statements, he went for the first time ever, had to create a username and password and logged in. And he literally found $20,000 he never knew he had.
2: Wow.
3: Because he had these retirement accounts that he worked at the same company for the past 36 years. And so years ago, the company switched from one retirement account. In this case, it was a TSA, that's a tax sheltered annuity, to a 403B. And he sort of just forgot about it, didn't even know the accounts were there. And so it was a fun surprise. And so we ask you to do a lot of homework. But the truth is, our first face-to-face visit is really, it's just getting to know each other. Because though the money's important, we'll talk a lot about that today. Certainly there is no retirement if you don't have income. So we've got to make sure that you're prepared financially for retirement. But Jen, I think there's a lot of emotional preparedness that needs to happen. And so, you know, we want to know, how are you going to spend your days? What's on your dream list? What's your bucket list look like? you know, what are these adventures going to look like? Retirement is not the end of the journey. In fact, if you plan appropriately, it's the beginning of what should be the greatest journey. And having a retirement plan, by the way, shouldn't restrict your access to your resources, but in fact, give you permission to live the greatest retirement ever. And so the truth is, in that first visit, it's a 60-minute sit-down with me or one of the advisors on my team here, and it's just an opportunity for us to get to know you and to figure out what is this retirement journey you have planned look like in your mind, and maybe more importantly, what is it that keeps you up at night? What concerns do you have? What are your biggest threats, do you think? And Jen, from there, we take all of your information, all the homework that you've gathered, and all of the details that we discuss in that first visit, and we take it back to our, let's call it our financial lab. And me and one or two of my paraplanners, we dissect everything that you've done. We look at all of your sources of income, your Social Security, your pension, if you're lucky enough to have one. Perhaps you've got a 401k or some IRAs. Maybe there's a Roth IRA. Maybe you have some annuities or some stocks and bonds. Maybe there's some real estate that you have. Perhaps there's some additional streams of income. We look at all of these different sources of income. And then, of course, we break down all of the expenses. What are you going to have to spend your money on in retirement? But remember, in retirement, we're typically introduced to new expenses because for the most part, it's Saturday, 7 days a week. And most Americans spend more money on Saturday, of course, than they do Monday through Friday. So what we're doing is we're doing several, analysis, if you will, different analysis of different parts of your portfolio to make sure that you are prepared for retirement, but not just for the act of retirement, that singular event, the retirement party. But remember, retirement for many people will last 30 years. Quite frankly, it could potentially last longer. And quite transparently, it might not last that long. We don't know. That's one of the unknowns, is how long will your retirement last? Additionally, you know, what kind of threats might we face in retirement? And we're running all of these scenarios and analogies so that we can hopefully confidently tell you can retire, or if you can't retire, what needs to happen for you to retire at a set date. So a lot of stuff goes into this, and it's a multi-meeting approach because it's important to understand that what we do here is retirement planning. It's very different than many of the advisors that you may have worked with up until now. Most financial advisors are financial salespeople. They're brokers. Mm-hmm. Their job is to sell you investments to grow and accumulate wealth. What we do is financial planning. First, we build a plan first, then we pick the right strategies, investments, and products to finish the plan to get you into and through this retirement that you've dreamed of your whole life.
2: We start to get into this with this whole idea of your retirement checklist. Go to MadisonMoneyRadio.com. That's where you can find it. It's a free download. You can even follow along with us as we're going through all these different sections that need to be addressed. MadisonMoneyRadio.com is where you find that to take the checklist challenge. And Christian, I just have to say, here's why I love this topic so much. I love lists. I love having a checklist, and I am 1,000% guilty. You probably even saw me do this. If there is something else that I did at the end of the day that wasn't on my list, I absolutely go back and add it at the end of the day so I can check it off. And so just when you brought up that whole idea of preparing emotionally, which wasn't on my original list, yeah, I 100% wrote it down so I can check it off that we talked about
3: it.
2: That is, and before we even get into the money side, let's just talk about that a little bit more here, and then we'll go through the rest of our like financial checklist. But let's talk about that emotional preparedness, because everything is different when you leave your job.
3: Yeah, it's interesting, and one of the unique things that I find, quite frankly, is that if you're in a relationship, if you're married, or you have a long-term significant other, the number of families that come and meet with us, Jen, that haven't had this discussion personally, I would almost say it's alarming, but I think, you know, it's weird. Retirement's not one of those things that we do a lot of planning for. In fact, statistically speaking, the average American spends more time planning their annual vacation than they do this retirement. And so it's a very interesting thing, but psychologically you have to prepare because you're going to have a lot of time. In fact, the average person works 2,500 hours per year, And that's over 90,000 hours in your lifetime. And one of the things that I found, Jen, is that this idea of what will fulfill your purpose. Because for most of us, our career, our job, that is our purpose. Yeah. In fact, not only is it our purpose, a lot of times it's our community. These are where our friendships are at. These are people, I mean, many, many times we spend more time with our coworkers than we do our own children. And so you have to fill that void. And what will that look like? You know, are you going to play golf 7 days a week for 4 hours a day? And if that's your goal, is that your spouse's goal? Are you going to travel? Are you going to volunteer at your church? Are you going to, start a nonprofit? Are you, will you maybe work another job just to stay busy and active? And so there's an emotional preparedness. And then additionally, when it comes down to relationships, here's a really scary statistic. And I know we've talked about this in the past, but, the fastest growing divorce rate in our country is people age 50 and older. Mm. Life is this beautiful, precious gift, and we want to show you with a high degree of accuracy that you can not only live the retirement of your dreams, but you can last the entire duration of whatever your retirement might end up being. Now listen, if you are within 3 to 5 years of your own retirement, I would highly encourage you to contact my team and schedule your own initial consultation. In fact, if you're one of the first 10 callers today, we'll do it at absolutely no cost. The number to call is 608-208-1800, or you can go right to our website, which is madisonmoneyguy.com. 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
2: Thanks for joining us today on Retirement Income Strategies with the Madison Money Guy. Christian Finfrock is the founder of Retirement Income Strategies in Evansville. He is the Madison Money Guy. Nearly 70% of Americans are missing a written financial plan. 57% have never talked to a financial planner about retirement. And the thing is, people without a plan tend to feel less confident about their future. Today, we are helping you go through a retirement checklist to help you get a handle on what you might be missing. And if you aren't able to check off the boxes with us, we do invite you to call the Madison Money Guy for some help closing the gaps in your plan. 608-208-1800 is that number, by the way. That's 608-208-1800. So, Christian, we've talked about some of the income boxes we need to be able to check here on our checklist. One of them is about Social Security. Let's talk about this. How do we determine when we should start taking those benefits?
3: Yeah, we touched on this a little bit during the last segment, but Social Security is a very, very important part of your overall plan. It's somewhat surprising to me that, you know, people will let, you know, often what I see is people, they'll go to their broker and talk about the one brokerage account they have there, but they don't talk about all this other stuff. If you're in Madison, you work for the state and you have a pension, you go to the, you know, the employee trust fund and you talk to a person regarding just this one pension, but you don't talk about how it incorporates with Social Security and this brokerage account. But retirement planning is more about working with one retirement planner that's going to incorporate all of the above, right? We're going to look at your Social Security and all of the various claiming strategies. We're going to look at how your pension will fit into this plan, how this brokerage account over here, your 401k, your IRAs, etc. Social Security is more than likely going to be maybe as much as a third of your overall income. And there are literally hundreds of different ways to file. People sort of just simplify it in that I can claim as early as 62, I can wait till my full retirement age, or I can wait until age 70. Now, all of those things are true, but how you claim, specifically if you're in a married relationship, makes a big difference. Mm-hmm. In general, okay, in general, this is generic, this is not advice, I have to say that because I am a licensed advisor, I work in a fiduciary capacity, but in general, the primary wage earner, so the person on record that, according to Social Security, made the most amount of money through their working years, we typically want you to delay that benefit at least until your full retirement age. And that's typically between age 66 and 67, depending on when you were born. The lower wage earner, if you are retiring, can usually go ahead and claim it early. You will get a reduced amount, but you'll get it for a longer period of time. But that's just general and generic advice, and every client's specific situation is different. The key here, however, is how does it incorporate into your other assets? Because then we have to look at other elements of the financial plan, namely taxes and family legacy. And so, again, with our comprehensive retirement planning software and with my 20 years of experience, I can help you visualize how this will look, but I can also show you the impacts, not only from an income perspective, but from a taxation perspective and from a what's going to be left over when I die perspective. Mm-hmm. Now, one of the most important things to consider when it comes to your Social Security is what I call the economic impact of losing a spouse. Okay? Mm-hmm. Death is inevitable. The challenge is we don't know when that's going to occur. Now, for those of you that are listening that have never come into my office, when you come in and visit with me, you're going to see that on my conference room table, I have a crystal ball. Hmm. Yep. I've had that crystal ball for over 10 years. The problem is that crystal ball has never told me the future. It doesn't even tell me the present, right. Okay? It's just a pretty little paperweight and conversation piece. And the reality is nobody knows what's going to happen in the future. What will your health look like? Will you become sick? Could you become incapacitated? Is there a nursing home in your future? Might you die in a car accident? Maybe become terminally ill, etc. But these are all very much realities. And when the first person dies, at the very minimum, you lose the lower of the two Social Security. Now, in general, men die first and on average 5 years prior to their female counterpart. If it's a male-female relationship, I know that that's certainly not always the case, But in general, we need to at least replace that income. What we know is that statistically speaking, over 90% of the time, a female survivor will actually spend more money when her partner passes away. Because in general, she doesn't want to be in an empty house without her partner. She wants to be doing everything but that, okay? With her girlfriends, grandkids, trips, and enjoying retirement. And so we have to replace that income. And in general, we're going to take that from a taxable retirement account. But more importantly, what happens is I'm now a single tax filer and I have half the deductions and exemptions. And so you could end up into something we call the tax torpedo. The long story short here is Social Security is a very important element to a comprehensive retirement plan, but it can't be made, that decision cannot be made in a silo. It needs to be made in conjunction with all of your other resources. And how are you going to put them all together in a plan? And then how are you going to strategically take income from each of these things to make a very comprehensive retirement plan?
2: Yeah, just a lot of different factors that we've got to be thinking about here. Talk a little bit about this whole idea of that comprehensive retirement plan. Walk us through what this looks like for people who say, you know what, I do have a lot of these different assets, but some of these challenges you were just talking about, I don't really know that the way I'm set up, I can handle some of this. So talk a little bit about that process for creating that plan.
3: Yeah, so let me focus on our proprietary process here. Sure. At Retirement Income Strategies. It's called the Madison Money Map. Okay, there's seven elements to that Madison Money Map. And by the way, folks, if you're 3 to 5 years from your own retirement and you have $500,000 or more, be one of the first 10 callers on today's show to get your own customized, maybe more importantly, complimentary Madison Money Map. Now, the seven elements to that Madison Money Map are estate planning, income planning, investments, risk, taxes, health care, and family legacy. And so the income component, Social Security, 401k, IRA, but more importantly, how, once I know what income I need, how do we put the investments? That's the next portion. And then the following is the risk. How much risk am I comfortable taking? And how much risk do I take with each component of my retirement plan? See, right now or up until retirement, oftentimes your money's all in one or two buckets, right? It's all in your 401k, or it's all in your 401k and maybe a Roth IRA, or maybe you have a Roth and an IRA and a 401k. But in general, you're taking the same amount of risk on all of these different accounts. 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And so again, the Madison Money Map has seven elements. 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
2: Talking today with Christian Finfrock. He is the founder of Retirement Income Strategies in Evansville. He is the Madison Money Guy. Aside from income from Social Security, we need to understand that how we're taking income from our different accounts can potentially impact our taxes. This is another box we need to be able to check on our retirement checklist today. And I know you've touched on this some today here, but what do we need to think about when it comes to taking money out of our different retirement accounts and being coordinated and strategic with this?
3: This is also very important. Like, when do we take what money from which account, right? We mm-hmm. call that a withdrawal strategy. Okay. What is the withdrawal, or what is the order of withdrawals?
2: Yes.
3: But also let's talk about real life, right? Like, stuff happens. Right? Stuff happens while you're working, stuff happens when you're not working, and stuff happens in retirement. And so oftentimes, my existing clients will call and something will come up. In fact, I just had a recent client call and say, hey, we are going on a big vacation and we're going to give money to our daughter for a wedding and we want to give a donation to our church. These are three distinctively different things. And more than likely, the money will come from three distinctively different places. Mm-hmm. But I have to go back to my planning software to figure out where's the money already coming from, right? Because Social Security gets taxed at different levels. But how and where I take that money from will have an impact on the taxation, which will affect the taxation on the Social Security, which could affect the Medicare premiums, or if they were getting health care on the marketplace. And so there's all of these different things that come in together. Now, if it's money to a charity and the client is RMD age, I could simply do something called a QCD, right? Where I just give the money directly to the charity, which eliminates the tax hit that you would get. Now, if the client is not yet retirement age, now I might have to look at a different way. Let's say they have a brokerage account, but they have some highly appreciated stock. Likewise, the wedding and the vacation. I want to be sensitive to where I take these things from. I don't typically want to take a bunch of taxable distribution out to pay something that might depreciate in value. Now, a vacation, I would say, is probably not a depreciation in value. It's what retirement is all about.
2: Sure.
3: But the point here is, if we have various accounts, we want to strategically look at each and every one of them to determine what's the best place to take this money. If we have all IRA money, it's important for us to see what's the tax impact going to be at the end of the year, specifically if we had already sort of pre-planned out a strategic Roth integration plan, which often our clients have incorporated into their overall tax strategy of their retirement plan. Bottom line here, Jen, is that the accounts you have and the where you take money from matters. Mm-hmm. And working with a comprehensive retirement planner is very different than just growing and accumulating wealth. And so all of these pieces sort of fit together to make sure that not only do we get you into retirement, but hopefully we keep you through retirement in a successful manner. And each and every one of these decisions, you now have a team of professionals, people that all we do is retirement planning to help bounce ideas off and help figure out where's the best place to take these distributions from.
2: That's right. It's so important that we recognize, Christian, as you're describing all of this, we recognize this transition that happens when we go from saving for retirement to then trying to manage that savings in retirement, being mindful of things like the taxes or potential fees or penalties when we're taking money out of our different retirement accounts. All these things are what make it a totally different financial world than when we were earning a paycheck, saving some of that money for retirement, and just cycling through that way. So talk a little bit more again for people who are recognizing now, as we're working our way through this checklist, recognizing that this transition is happening and it makes sense to start putting together that retirement plan, that Madison Money Map. Walk us through how to get started.
3: Yeah, folks, what got you here will not get you there, right? That's the easiest element. The person that helped you get to retirement more than likely is not the person to get you into and through retirement. 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
2: Thanks for joining us today on Retirement Income Strategies with the Madison Money Guy. Christian Fedfrock is the founder of Retirement Income Strategies in Evansville. He is the Madison Money Guy. And today we are talking about your retirement preparedness checklist. Christian, you said this at the start of the show. You are a big checklist person. Me, I'm a mom. I work. I do not go to the grocery store. I don't even try to get up out of bed without a checklist, without something telling me, reminding me what I need to get done. And I'll admit too, I am guilty of adding things to my checklist that I accomplished that wasn't on it. You don't have to do that for retirement, but I guess it doesn't hurt to to tack some things on as well. But, you know, getting back into this here, so we're going through this checklist, and what we want to talk about now are some of the healthcare, long-term care-related boxes on our checklist. 70% of adults 65 and older will need some type of long-term care. This is really expensive. A plan to cover potential long-term care needs, this obviously needs to go on our checklist.
3: Yeah. Yeah, long-term care is, it's scary, right? It's a very real risk. It's something that we have to be aware of. And we, more importantly, have to know that there are ways to cover this. Traditional long-term care insurance is certainly an option. It's actually not my favorite option. Of course, my opinion doesn't matter. This is your plan, not mine. And as an independent retirement planner, I'm required to explore all options. One of the challenges, I will say, well, first of all, with long-term care, it's really important to understand that traditional health insurance and Medicare do not cover a nursing home, okay? You know, Medicare will cover some, very little, by the way, some, up to 100 days, not all of it, but up to 100 days. But a nursing home is very expensive. In fact, the national average keeps increasing, but let's focus here on the local average here in Madison, Middleton, Fitchburg. The average is around $270 a day. So that means if you end up in a nursing home, assisted living type of a situation, you can expect to pay between $70,000 and maybe $100,000 a year. And you really have to have a plan on how you're going to account for that, right? Now, if you saved enough money for retirement, that certainly could be a plan. But I just want you to understand that if I'm taking an additional $70,000 distribution, and it's a traditional IRA, that's a $70,000 additional in income, right? So that's going to affect the income and the tax impact on everything else, Social Security, Medicare, so on and so forth. So it certainly is a way, right? Self-insurance is a way to cover long-term care, and it's one that many people choose to use. There's also insurance that you could purchase. But one of my favorite things is not only like quote-unquote a hybrid, there's hybrid ways. If you've saved other assets, non-retirement assets, hybrid long-term care is by far my favorite. Mm-hmm. And if you haven't saved outside of retirement accounts, there are what we call add-on features to a lot of traditional retirement planning tools that will help offset that cost. It's not traditional long-term care insurance, but it will, in many cases, create additional streams of income to help offset the cost of long-term care. Bottom line here is it's a really important conversation to have, not only together, but with your retirement planner. As you mentioned, Jen, 70% of adults will need some form of long-term care. Guys, here's the good news. I tend to be a more optimistic person. I am not one of these people that believe everybody needs long-term care insurance. And sure. In fact, I get frustrated over the companies that believe everybody needs long-term care. I just don't think that's the case at all. In fact, I think, first of all, if you've saved $500,000 or less towards retirement, I just think long-term care is a very real reality, and long-term care insurance is not a priority, because sure. the real benefit of long-term care insurance or any sort of coverage is really to protect your non-institutionalized spouse, and your assets. And if you just haven't saved enough assets, you could certainly run out of money, but it might not be worth insuring against that.
2: Sure.
3: Now, if you have 500,000 to 1.5 million, you're in what I call the red zone, right? We want to at least explore ways in which that we could protect against it, or at least have an open conversation that it's a very real reality. And if you're at the 1.5 million and above, likely you could self-insure. Okay. That's my opinion. I think several estate planning attorneys would agree with me on that. But more importantly here, guys, there's lots of different ways to do this. Hybrid, as I mentioned, is kind of my favorite. The downside of traditional long-term care insurance is number one, you might not even get it. There's kind of a sweet zone of when you should apply. And a lot of times people start thinking about it when maybe it's too late, you're a little too old, or you've already got some issues. But more importantly, if you don't need it, it goes away, right? It's like car insurance.
2: Sure.
3: Whereas with the newer kind of hybrid, if you've got non-retirement assets, the beauty is, in most cases, if you don't need it, your family still gets the money. And in most cases, they get it tax-free. So
2: yeah.
3: It can be a really great tool. It's just, again, one of those things. It's a very real risk. We definitely need to talk about it and just be very realistic to what the impact could be to your plan. And ultimately, that impact is not always just necessarily on you. It's on your spouse, or mm-hmm. what we would say, the non-institutionalized spouse, or your children, by way of lack of inheritance. And I think if we have that conversation, we've done our job.
2: Well, and I, since you brought up the impact on family, I want to continue this here for just a minute, because for people who heard us say, okay, we need to think about an option for planning for long-term care, and they check this box because their plan is to have their kids provide the care, to have a family member step in and provide care, which again, these are all family conversations to have. But if that's, you know, let me just stir up the pot a little bit here. For people who say, well, that's my plan, what would you say if that's what someone's saying that the plan is?
3: Well, okay, so this is a really tough conversation for me, because I have some very personal experience here, which I will share with you. And I've been doing this for 20 years now, and I've seen family members that have tried to do this. I'm even getting emotional as I talk about this. It is one of the hardest things you will ever do. In my own situation, the irony of my life is my grandmother back in the 60s was actually in the nursing home business, back in kind of what I would say the olden days, when you could have, you know, 4 to 6 beds in kind of a house, if you will.
2: Oh, yeah.
3: She had 3 or 4 of those. And she was bought out of the business by a very large nursing home that many of us would be very familiar with, in one of the small towns here, the suburbs of Madison. And ironically, she spent the last 12 years of her life in that nursing home. She had Alzheimer's. But when she was first diagnosed, my family did in fact try to take care of her. In fact, my mother and father had a mother-in-law's addition built onto their home. So they built an entire addition. Grandma, of course, paid for this. And with the idea, grandma will live here and we'll take care of her. And it just became, it was impossible. The care necessary, it was something my mom and dad could not provide. So then my aunt, who's a nurse, and my cousin, grandma moved in with them. And it was care in which they could not provide. The Alzheimer's, everybody's affected a little different, but in my grandma's situation, it was very apparent she needed 24-hour care under skilled facilities. And so ultimately she ends up in a nursing home. And the good news is grandma had saved a lot of money. She died at age 94, which is a great, healthy old age, but she died with no money. About $1 million total in all of that time. So good news for grandma, bad news for the kids and inheritance, but you know, she had the money. So I will tell you that. I will also say, talk to any one of your friends that has had to be a caregiver for mom and dad. And the stress and strain that it puts on you is a level in which you can't explain to somebody, because this is somebody you should love with your whole heart. But it's very stressful. It's very painful. You get very angry. You get very frustrated, especially if it's a memory care situation. There's actually a book I have here in my office that addresses this. And so I think having that plan is certainly one thing, but the execution is one that I just have not seen executed very successfully. Now, sometimes it can happen, right? I do have another client that has a beautiful house with a full, again, mother-in-law's addition is what it's called.
2: Yep.
3: But the mother-in-law does not have Alzheimer's, Parkinson's, or dementia. So I think it depends on what is the situation and what's the level of care. I would just say tread lightly.
2: Yeah, absolutely. I just think, again, there's some important family conversations to have here. And I would argue, Christian, that no matter what it is that you decide to do, the only wrong answer is not addressing it, not having a conversation, not thinking about planning. You know, aside from long-term care coverage, we also need to know what's going on with things like our Medicare coverage for retirement. Yeah. These are some other boxes we need to check. How do you handle some of these Medicare questions, or how do you help people navigate some of those decisions?
3: Yeah, well, the first thing is I am very fortunate to have some strategic partnerships. In fact, we have, we outsource it. We don't have anybody here in the office, but we have a team that works as part of our office. But all they do is Medicare. If you are approaching Medicare age, they will explore all options available and look at all of the available sources. Again, we're all independent, so we're not tied to any one insurance company. You are more than likely going to want a Medicare supplement because Medicare does not cover all of the most important things you're going to need: teeth, eyes, feet, ears. And so, and if you have your own personal Medicare person that you know, go ahead and do that. We would prefer to help you because we have the resources and the team. Just know that there's going to be an additional expense in retirement that we have to plan for. But again, the good news is at Retirement Income Strategies, retirement planning is all we do. So again, I would say, folks, if you are 3 to 5 years from your own retirement, all right, if you're starting to think you can see it on the horizon, you know that it's inevitable, you may or may not retire, but you're getting close, and you have $500,000 or more, now's the time to start working with a retirement planner, right? Never wait until it's too late. Those who plan, right, are always more comfortable and confident because now we can trust the plan. And there's no such thing as planning too much or too early. You certainly could wait until it's too late, because we don't know what's going to happen. Let me also say this. We are in one of the most unique times in our country's history. This year marked the beginning of what we call peak 65, okay? There are 76 million baby boomers in this country, and 10,000 of them have been turning 65 every single day for many years. And this year is that there will be the largest number of people every single day turning 65. That is going to continue until about 2034. So imagine it's just kind of this big arch, right? The number of people turning 65 is the highest right now, peak 65. Eventually, these 65-year-olds they're going to retire. 76 million people are eventually going to be retired and pulling money out of the stock market. That will likely cause some sort of a market pullback or a recession. We've never seen anything like this. The numbers have never in our country's history looked like this. There's only 30 million of me, the Gen Xers, 30 million of us. Now there's 90 million millennials, okay? But the millennials in general are not saving, okay? And many of them are not even taking the company match. 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
2: Thanks for joining us today on Retirement Income Strategies with the Madison Money Guy. I am Jen Rezac, happy to be here alongside Christian Finfrock. He is the founder of Retirement Income Strategies in Evansville. He is the Madison Money Guy, and great topic here on the show today as we are taking the checklist challenge, walking you through a retirement checklist. So once you have gone through, you can see which boxes you are able to check as it relates to your preparedness for retirement, and the boxes that you can't check, you know exactly what you need to ask Christian for some help with. So MadisonMoneyRadio.com is where you can take the checklist challenge. We encourage you to do that. Here's why this is such a big topic today. The Retirement Confidence Index from Simply Wise says 44% of Americans are worried they will never be able to retire. That is at an all-time high. A lot of people do not have a written financial plan. So, Christian, this is why we want to help people gauge their preparedness and then come up with a way to address the areas where they are not ready.
3: Yeah, not only are they not prepared, I think there's a lot of misconceptions. And I think, again, I say this over and over and over again, it's the most important thing to understand. You've never been retired. You've never done this.
2: Right.
3: The truth is retirement planning in general is a very, very, very new science, I'll call it, because we've never had, you guys, retirement accounts weren't even created till 1974 with the passing of a law called ERISA, the Employee Retirement Income Security Act. Most of us are accumulating money through a company sponsored plan. The most common is a 401k. That thing wasn't even born until 1978. And so also never in our country's great history have we had 10,000 people every single day voluntarily leaving the workforce. Most of them call that this great thing that is retirement. And so we've never gone through a demographic shift that we are currently going through that's going to continue for the next 10 years, which means we've never seen people take money out of these accounts because the people that retired before the quote unquote baby boomers are what we call industrialists. And most of them didn't even have a retirement account. They had a pension. And they also didn't live as long, and they didn't do the things that we're doing today, like vacation and travel. And so not only does retirement look different, folks, we're going through something that we've literally never experienced. And so this science is constantly evolving. I've been especially early in the year, I've traveled literally once a week to continue to hone my skills and educate myself on where we're at. And so there's a misconception, there's a lack of education, and unfortunately, there's just a lack of retirement planners. There's so few people in this great country that focus on this area that it's hard for you to even, you know, get the right kind of plan for your situation. Don't get me wrong, there's thousands of financial advisors. Even here in Evansville, Wisconsin, there's probably seven of them within walking distance, but they're all kind of doing the same thing, selling investments to grow money. So I think this is really important. You know, I'll give you an example. I had a prospect in very recently and, you know, never had an advisor, never worked with an advisor, and somebody that this person works with had suggested that they give me a call. And this was the conversation that he had. He says, you know, Christian, this is how much I have. And, you know, if the market does 6%, I should be able to take, you know, X number of dollars out per year. And it looks like I shouldn't run out of money until, you know, about this age. Mm-hmm. And I said, I can certainly appreciate that if that's how it worked. Uh-huh. Unfortunately, it's absolutely not. In fact, I think most people would recognize that the widely accepted safe withdrawal rate has been around 4%.
2: Mm-hmm. Right.
3: There's an enormous amount of economic research that would challenge that 4% is too much. In fact, November of 2021, Morningstar released their most recent study on this, and they suggest that the safe withdrawal rate might be 3.3%. The truth is, we don't really know because the future is not predictable. All of these withdrawal rates are based on the past. All you have to do is call a member of my team at 608-208-1800. Let them know that you're listening to this show. They'll let you know if you're one of the first callers or not. And if you are and you've accumulated $500,000 or more towards that retirement, we invite you to call my team, 608-208-1800.
2: One more area that I want to ask you a couple questions about, Christian, as I go through here, there's a section on risk management. Now, you were just talking about withdrawal rates. How do we figure out how much we can safely withdraw from our accounts? Another thing we need to think about is what's going on with our risk level. There are things like my advisor has assessed my current tolerance for risk, my investments match my risk tolerance. Talk about what that means, what risk tolerance means and why this matters.
3: Yeah, also very, very individualized process here. So we do several things here. Number one, what are your feelings with risk? Meaning now that you're approaching retirement, you're much, much closer to needing this money. Maybe you're in a situation where you currently need it. How much of your life savings do you just emotionally feel comfortable losing without losing sleep, without panicking and without making terrible decisions and selling low, you know, calling your broker and saying, get out of the market like that. How much emotionally do you feel comfortable with? Remember, not 10 years ago when you were still growing and accumulating wealth, but how do you feel today looking at the future you'd like to have? That's step number one. Now, step number two is how much risk are you currently taking? Now, Jen, this is where we see that the biggest divide, almost like clockwork, almost every single person that comes in here. To give you an example, the S&P 500 scores about a 74 and Apple stock scores a 99.
2: Wow.
3: And this client said, I feel like I'm probably a 36, given where I'm at towards retirement, but they were invested at a 74.
2: Ooh.
3: For the most part, when I had met with this client, you know, for the last 10 years, for the most part, the market had gone, you know, straight up.
2: Yeah.
3: They've been okay, right? But this person wanted to retire actually in the next year. And so I'm able to show them mathematically within 99.99% degree of accuracy exactly what would happen to their current portfolio if the market crashed. In fact, I can take them back to March of 2020 when COVID happened. I can take them back to 2008 when the financial crisis happened. I can take them back to the early 2000s. And I can say, if those things happen right now today, your portfolio would lose X number of dollars. And for many of our clients, because they've accumulated such great wealth, they're literally looking at losing $400,000, $500,000, $700,000 if something like that happened. But the problem is they might need to start spending this money. And so in the past, if that happened, it was okay because time was on your side, right? You didn't need the money and you could actually keep contributing and take advantage. Additionally, in the past, in the two most significant financial collapses, the early 2000s and 2008, the market eventually recovered, but it took 5 years. It took five full years. Now you, it probably didn't take so long. Remember, you were contributing all the way down and all the way out. But imagine if you weren't contributing. In fact, imagine if you were distributing. Imagine you're taking income out. Would you have recovered?
2: Right.
3: Probably not. And so that's what we want to apply. And then the last thing we want to do is we want to say, given your current income plan, if you maintain this same level of risk, when would you run out of money? And could we fix that to find the perfect balance of risk? So you still get the growth you need to keep pace with taxes and inflation, but you don't run the risk of running out of money prematurely. Folks, that's one of the most powerful things that we do for our clients. And I'd love to do it for you. This is your life savings. 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
2: That number one more time, 608-208-1800.

0: decades, the mafia had New York City in a stranglehold, with law enforcement seemingly powerless to intervene. But the murder of Carmine Galante marked the beginning of the end. 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I'm Anasika Nicolazzi, and from Wolf Entertainment and iHeart Podcasts, this is Law & Order Criminal Justice System.
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0: Listen as Clay Travis and Buck Sexton recap another week of exposing hypocrisy and fight to protect our freedom. This is Clay Travis and Buck Sexton. Sound off.
1: Welcome, everybody. Clay and Buck kicks off right now. Oh, boy, what a show. What a day. Michigan's Mamdani wins the Democrat Senate primary. This Al-Sayed fellow, Abdul Al-Sayed, is victorious against his challenger, Haley Stevens. And we will have that discussion. We'll talk about what this means. There's some other primary results that are certainly worth us spending some time on. Mr. Clay Travis is continuing to make the rounds on media elsewhere as his $10 million WNBA franchise expansion challenge is catching fire. And some people very upset at the observation of reality that men are better than women at roughly equivalent levels, meaning college to professional or maybe even high school to professional in a lot of different sports. This is controversial, even though that is the basis of why we have men's and women's sports separated, right? We don't have a men's and women's SAT, but we do have a men's and women's basketball team and league, etc. There are reasons for this. We shall discuss that. Yes, sir. There you, Clay, if you're not on YouTube, you're missing out because he's wearing a blazer today, which means he's probably doing some mover and shaker stuff. Were you just hanging out with the CEO of Goldman? What's going on here?
2: Apologies for being like 30 seconds late. I was on with Piers Morgan. Things got heated.
1: Travis here.
2: As things often do. With the debate over men and women sports, they actually had a guy on the show who was refusing. Piers really does do a good job of questioning. And he got a left winger on there and he said, hey, would you acknowledge that steroids are, for instance, an issue? And the guy kept saying, well, I don't care at all about men and women sports. I think this is a huge distraction. There's nothing to it. And Piers got him to admit that he cared about steroids and cheating in baseball in the Olympics. He said, wait a minute. Why do you care about fairness in competition as it pertains to that, but you will not acknowledge any issues in men and women's sports? But it was the very end of the show. So this went over. Rand Paul was on as a guest. And so I legitimately sprinted over here. Thank you for bringing us in right off the top. But if you're watching on YouTube, I got to adjust my chair here in a minute too. But if you're watching on YouTube, you're getting to see me in a sports coat and a button down, which I rarely wear on this program. But a couple of other things you just hit off right off the top. The biggest, I would say this is effectively in many ways an earthquake, because Abdul El-Sayed won this Michigan Democrat Senate primary. But Buck, he only won it by around 1 point. Haley Stevens only lost this primary by about 15,000 votes. And it's another huge polling error in the polling era of failure that continues. And now Mike Rogers is going to be going head-to-head against Abdul El-Sayed in Michigan. And this may well decide the United States Senate control, because I think Mike Rogers is going to beat him. I really do.
1: Well, I would also like you to know, everyone, that the timing is fortuitous. I believe we have Mike Rogers joining us today on the program, Clay, to chat with us about this very important Senate race, which, of course, people are going to look at any swing state like Michigan, Wisconsin, Pennsylvania, Georgia, look at these places and the election results and extrapolate, rightly or wrongly, what this means for the big 2028 election. And I'm not trying to freak any of you out, but Clay and I have already been mentally preparing ourselves for this. The next presidential election cycle basically starts in January, and we are in August, meaning that this is going to be a big, this is going to be a thing, my friends. There's going to be a battle royale among the Democrats. We're going to see something happen. Who is the heir apparent for MAGA? Seemed to be the vice president, but some people think maybe there's something else afoot. We'll get into all this. So, Clay, just a brief over. I want to dial into the Al-Sayed thing too, who has let everybody know that his Instagram algorithm is very focused on OnlyFans models, which we can play that clip for you in a little bit. I'm just going to tell you something. Don't tell your wife, my Instagram is just all these OnlyFans models in the algorithm. Don't do that.
2: This is going to be a rare situation where you will hear me defend Abdul El-Sayed. That is probably a sign that he is looking at a lot of pretty girls on Instagram. I got to be honest with you. Every time somebody comes out, and I think I've said it before too, like my Instagram algorithm, Buck, this is not going to shock you. It is all like sports. It's sports
1: don't
2: and
1: worry,
2: pretty girls.
1: I know
2: like if
1: Instagram,
2: I go, if I go into the algorithm, I'll just be honest with everybody, it's sports and pretty girls. Now, what I actually think is the most crazy thing about this Instagram algorithm in general, I don't know if we've talked about this on the program, the AI fake pretty girls are now starting to wipe out the actual pretty girls on Instagram. Buck, it's to the point now where I see a pretty girl, I can't even tell if it's a real person or if it's just an AI bot creation of a pretty girl, which is now funny.
1: Yeah.
2: The competition for pretty girls is not other pretty girls primarily on Instagram influencing. It's whether it's actually a real person or not.
1: Again, not coming down hard on this one way or the other. I'm just saying, guys, don't announce for no reason that your Instagram algorithm is just beautiful women in lingerie because, you know, your wife or your girlfriend doesn't really need to hear that. But back to the election results here. We'll talk about Mr. Al-Sayed and what this means. I'll give you a little preview. I think Clay and I are going to, as often happens, we never do this beforehand. I think it's just because while we agree on a lot, we have just somewhat different dispositions and perspectives on the world around us. I think he thinks Al-Sayed is toast against Mike Rogers, and I am worried.
2: Well,
1: and I am concerned.
2: Here's what I would say. Yes,
1: I don't want to do this right now, but go ahead. We've got to hold it.
2: I don't know that I would say toast. This is going to be a super close race, right? Michigan, we said yesterday, a Senate candidate from the Republican side has not won in Michigan since the 1990s, who's a Republican. So this is going to be a tough battleground race, but I am very optimistic.
1: Very optimistic. You sound like my dad calling who's going to win the football game Sunday. It's clearly going to be the Giants, but I mean, maybe the Cowboys. Like, okay, you know, having a little two sides there.
2: I mean, it's going to come down to 2 points one way or the other. It's going to be 51-49 one way or the other, I think.
1: So we're going to dive into that certainly some more and what this means. But Clay, I want to set the table a bit with what we are seeing right now and in this primary and what's going on. Five states held primaries yesterday, okay? Kansas, Michigan, Missouri, Virginia, and Washington. By far, the one that's getting the most attention, as we've already discussed, is the very narrow defeat of Haley Stevens by Abdul Al-Sayed. So it was a 1 percentage point difference, 15,000 votes over 1 million cast. That's a big deal. The Democrats, the other races are not really, I'm trying to skip through to just the ones that we care about. Rep John James, who is Trump-backed, is now facing off against Benson for the governor's race in Michigan. So that will be interesting as well. So you got a governor's race with a Trump-backed candidate on the Republican side who's got a real shot. You've got Kansas, the governor's race there. Nothing that's really getting that much attention. And, you know, the Washington has a top two primary system, so we'd have to spend some more time on that. But the broadest takeaway here, Clay, I think, is you have this continued rise of far left candidates within the Democrat Party. There is clearly a trend here. The trend is not definitive, but the trend is real, and I don't see it slowing down anytime soon.
2: Well, I think what it represents, and this is the analogy that I would draw. I think what it represents is in 2022, there was such frustration with Joe Biden and the way that the 2020 election went and COVID and everything else that I said I expected there to be a red tsunami. And you got it a little bit in New York and you got it a little bit in Florida, and the House did flip, but
1: A big time in Florida. It just didn't wash around the rest of the country.
2: But that's correct. And a reason why it didn't ultimately wash around the rest of the country was Democrats had been strategic and they had helped to elevate the further right candidate in all of the Republican primaries. They were actually out there buying ads to support right-wing candidates. And so as all of this played out, I think in a very significant way, Republicans overreached in 2022, and that cost us in a bunch of otherwise close environments. And we didn't get the same result in Florida and New York on the East Coast that we got in much of the rest of the country as a result. And frankly, a lot of those 2022 races, you go back and look, incumbents basically won everywhere. And Democrats won a lot of really close races that came down to the very fine margin. And so as a part of all of this, I think that what you may see is Democrats angry, frustrated, furious over 2024 and Trump. And so they're actually going with the farthest left-wing candidate, which may not play very well at all, Buck, in the general elections.
1: So one thing, a couple of other names that come up here. Donovan McKinney Clay, Michigan's 13th congressional district. He defeated incumbent Sri Thanadar, who some of you might be like, who is that guy? If you see him, if you see a clip of him, you'll be like, oh, that guy. He has had some viral clips in the past. But this is a DSA-endorsed guy. Donovan McKinney was a Democratic Socialist-endorsed candidate. So he's now probably going to win that seat. I know it's just one congressional seat. Rashida Tlaib easily won. She smoked her competitor. So anyone who thinks, oh, the squad is not over. The squad is still thriving. And then in the state legislative races of Michigan, Kansas, and Missouri and Washington, you had a number of explicitly DSA. Now, I understand that's just, if you don't live in those states, you're like, they don't really affect me. But it's a little bit of the farm team for congressional seats, right? That's the JV before the varsity of the national level. And you had a whole bunch of Chris Gilmer, Isaiah Harris, Jimmy Lapp, Sean Scott, Jalen Scott. You had a whole bunch of people who are DSA endorsed who won. Now, they have to continue to win. This is just a primary, but you know, you're not seeing Democrats walk away from the DSA thing. And Clay, you got Bernie Sanders out there saying things like, oh, we can't judge, far left streamer Hassan Piker by saying America deserved 9/11. He belongs in the party. He belongs in the party more than James Carville. This is what you're hearing from people who are very prominent voices among Democrats. So they're making plenty of room for the ultra-progressive commie maniacs.
2: Yeah, and look, I think in Wisconsin, I think Republicans have a really good chance of winning the governor's race there. In fact, Republicans are favored to win because it looks like they're going to nominate Francesca Hong. Now, to be fair, in the markets out there, Michigan is still favored to vote for Abdul El-Sayed. But I laid it out yesterday. I think he's got major issues with Jewish voters. You mentioned John James, who's going to be on the program again soon, the Republican nominee for governor in Michigan. He's a black guy. Why does that matter, you might say? Well, El-Sayed has got issues with black voters. They overwhelmingly voted for Haley Stevens. Now, maybe some of those guys and gals are going to come back into the big tent now that El-Sayed is there, but I think he's going to struggle in the Detroit area. And Buck, I'll just say, I know the state of Michigan really, really well. Everyone who lives remotely in a rural place, there are still some old school Democrats in many of these rural locations. Man, they are not going to show up and vote for Abdul El-Sayed. And these are, I'm not talking about the diehard, dyed-in-the-wool political people. I'm talking about just your regular, hardworking people out there in Michigan. I think they're going to show up and they're going to vote for Mike Rogers. Now, it's going to be close because Michigan is a 50-50 state, and we know they could run Big Bird and he would get 48% of the election vote right now in Michigan because Democrats show up and support Democrats no matter who is actually on the ballot. But I am very optimistic that Mike Rogers can win. We will ask him about all this at 2 p.m. Eastern when he is going to be on the program with us.
1: I feel like I can't really argue with Clay effectively right now because when he's wearing a sport jacket, he's so much more authoritative, you know? Usually he's wearing sandals and an old t-shirt. This is why you got to check out the YouTube channel, everybody.
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0: And Buck, in addition to the Michigan primary results that have come out, the ongoing discussion surrounding Abdul El-Sayed is going to be super intriguing, if only for this reason, Buck. This guy is crazy left wing, and the turnout didn't actually end up being that huge in Dearborn. I wonder how many people in Michigan are really going to respond very well to him saying that he didn't want to celebrate the Ayatollah of Iran being killed, which, can we pull that audio again? Because I believe it was leaked. I know we talked about it back then, because there were too many people that were upset that were going to be voting for him. Like, this is pretty radical. When a terrorist gets killed, and the Democrat candidate says, hey, there's too many people that are going to be upset, so we shouldn't talk about this. I just think that's going to be a hard putt to sink in Michigan.
1: I would like to come back here and explain, Clay. I think I have insight into the incredible political strategy Democrats are going to use for Abdul El-Sayed. I think I know their playbook. Let's come back and talk about it here.
0: Ah, fun.
1: In just a minute.
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6: Stevens, an Iranian counsel saying the Strait of Hormuz will not reopen until and unless the U.S. meets a list of demands as some difficult diplomatic efforts continue.
7: You know, there's an old saying, the beatings will continue until morale improves. Mm. And sometimes I'm wondering, how many beatings will Iran take before they realize it's time to improve not just their morale, but their morality?
6: U.S. Ambassador to Israel Mike Huckabee on Fox and Friends Weekend. Wildfires continuing to endanger communities in the Pacific Northwest.
8: Strong flame-fueling winds challenge fire crews. Three fires near Spokane, Washington have scorched more than 10,000 acres and destroyed hundreds of homes since igniting last Saturday. A man accused of setting one of the fires is facing arson charges.
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9: 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The loser will be taunted and booed until my throat is sore.
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17: We are the NFHS. That stands for the National Federation of State High School Associations. 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And so we stand. We stand for the runners, debate team members, and basketball players. We stand for their coaches, officials, and adjudicators. We stand for the drummers, football players, and actors. We stand for the golfers, singers, and swimmers. 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
1: To Clay and Buck, and we are making sense of, well, trying to make sense of what Democrats are showing the country with this primary that just happened. I know it's just a primary, but it's also almost mid-August, or soon to be mid-August, and we'll take whatever political stories come our way from them, where the things are going for the midterm or how things are looking at this stage. Also, Clay Travis all over the place. Some people loving, some people not so much loving his $10 million offer of the boys sports team beating the women's WNBA. Was it the champions? The women's champions. WNBA champions, right?
2: Although if they wanted to put the all-star team out on the court, I would have the same outcome. They could pick the 12 best and put them onto a team to compete, and it would be the same outcome. And honestly, so Buck, I think I could probably take it to eighth grade boys. I think the best team, it would have to be the best team of eighth grade boys, but I think a really talented eighth grade boys team would demolish the best WNBA players.
1: Yeah. No, I went to a high school that was in the third like division of the New York City Catholic School League. So we were like the C level, I believe, for basketball. The A level would actually produce people who like went on to the NBA. You know, there's like a number of NBA players that have played in that. This is New York City Catholic school. Some of them have a couple thousand students. They're really big. I just bring it up because there were ninth graders who could throw it down. Like there were ninth and 10th graders who were dunking. And to me, that was just like, I was like, wow. Okay.
2: That is pretty, I mean, look, as soon as testosterone hits, and any of you who've raised a boy know what I'm talking about. Your kid goes from a little boy to a young man almost overnight. Voice changes. They can suddenly jump a lot higher. They got armpit hair. They got a mustache growing. It's a different species in many ways.
1: So we got this Abdul Al-Sayed guy. I want to return to this theme throughout because it comes up in a few contexts, Clay. The very complicated political strategy the Democrats are going to deploy for this midterm. The short version is they're going to lie. They're going to lie about what these candidates believe leading up to the election, what they've said in the past, what observable reality is about the policies that they support. I give a shout out here to my friend Michael Malice, who in response to Steve Hilton responding to former Transportation Secretary Buttigieg. Buttigieg, and we'll pull this clip. Buttigieg is out there on some podcast, one of the long form podcasts. He's out there talking about how we just need to raise taxes to build trains. Steve Hilton, our friend, who is running a very, very solid and serious campaign for the governor of California, responds to Buttigieg. Of course, that's ridiculous. That's not true. We've spent $200 billion or something in California and have like a couple miles. I think, no, not 1 mile of track laid. That was the exchange. But then Michael Malice chimes in online, who's a very smart guy and an unusual and interesting thinker. He says, no, he knows. Buttigieg knows that he's lying. And I actually think we need to understand that. That doesn't mean that Steve Hilton is doing is not necessary. Yeah, of course. Point out the incorrect thing. But don't think that the Democrats are surprised when you point out what they're saying isn't true. The whole point is that they're lying. And this Al-Sayed guy, they're going to say, Clay, whatever they have to say as this gets closer. Here's an example. Here's Abdul Al-Sayed saying that ICE is really bad. We need to get rid of ICE. Play 10 here.
3: ICE has nothing to do with the southern border. That's customs and border protection. I believe in a secure border. I also believe in immigration enforcement. But I also believe in not shooting Americans in the back of the head and the face while you're trying to do it. And maybe it's because I've served in government agencies. But once a government agency like that is told that it has impunity to do the worst things and violate the highest law of the land, which is the Constitution itself, I don't think you can reform or retrain that. I think we need to start from scratch. And ICE is not very old. It's 15 years younger than I am. It was starting. It started. It was a bad experiment. It's been weaponized to do the worst things, and I think we need to abolish it and start from scratch, perhaps going back to something like the INS, which for a very long time very capably enforced immigration policy without, of course, shooting Americans and violating our civil liberties.
1: Now, there's a lot of problems with what he says. First of all, we didn't have 10 million people plus just flooding the country in a four. I mean, we've gone through completely unprecedented open borders thanks to the Biden administration, which even a lot of Biden people have basically admitted at this point, Clay. But here he's saying that's abolish ICE. That's what this guy has been saying. As the election gets closer in Michigan, don't be surprised when on CNN they're giving me the opportunity to be like, you really mean reform, right? And he's like, yes, I'm calling for the reform of ICE because I believe in borders. They're just going to lie a lot.
2: Yes. And they're actually going to be encouraged to lie. Look, I think Bakari Sellers is a moron. He's a CNN analyst. He's come after me on men and women sports before. He tweeted yesterday, can someone close to Francesca Hong just advise her to focus on grassroots activities in Wisconsin? No more national media interviews. Just put a lid on that. Why? Because she's going to say what she actually believes and get questioned about it. And if they can hide her from the media and just have her doing grassroots events without aggressive questioning, then they can pretend she isn't a radical. And they will now pretend that Abdul El-Sayed is not in any way a radical, even though the evidence overwhelmingly shows that he is insanely radical. In fact, we've got a clip here at the end that I wanted to play. Did you play Cut 10? Is that the one you just played? A lot of what he is saying, in fact, when we can get this ad, let's see if it's not in yet. I just sent it to producer Greg. The National Republican Senate Committee is already running an ad that is up on the air right now. I texted early on in this campaign. I tweeted that the best thing that could happen for Michigan Republicans was Abdul El-Sayed ending up the nominee. And people got mad at me. In fact, the Michigan, I even said that Michigan Republicans should consider go to vote for Abdul El-Sayed. This came down to about 15,000 votes. He basically only won because of how well he did in the University of Michigan and Michigan State University campus votes.
1: Can I give you one person who agrees with you very, very, very strongly, beautifully agrees, brilliant, Clay Travis, but you know that better than anybody, Clay. Great news for the Republican Party, Trump writes. El-Sayed, a communist loser who hates Jews and Israel, is the projected winner in this race with the socialist. As usual, the polls were way off on this one. She was not expected to do nearly as well as she did. Now the Democrats' crazy policies will only get worse. So Trump sees this very much the way you see this.
2: Yes, and he's right. And look, this is going to be a race that if Republicans can win Michigan, that flips a Democrat seat. There is no math by which the Senate would be in control or in danger. And so I think this is going to be really significant going forward. The money that is going to pour in is going to be incredibly impactful. And Buck, this will also matter in the governor's race. Again, I don't know if very many people are talking about this. I think having John James, who is a great candidate, already been elected in Congress, him campaigning as a black guy alongside of Mike Rogers, when Abdul El-Sayed has been struggling immensely with black voters in Michigan, I think that's going to help. I do think that that's going to send a message of who the normal candidate is. And
1: you think John James is going to be able to take away from the expected black vote for the Democrat in that race? Because I
2: remember,
1: do not.
2: It doesn't take very much. The same thing that I would say about Jewish voters. We got a lot of people that are listening to us that might not have been traditional voters. This guy refused to condemn after the attack in Southeast Michigan in Oakland County. I know everybody just immediately forgot about it because the guy who was trying to attack got shot. He said, hurt people do hurtful things. I'm paraphrasing him. After a crazy Muslim terrorist tried to attack a Jewish school, he said, hurt people do hurtful things. Like, that's the response to a terrorist trying to kill Jews in Southeast Michigan. People remember, Jewish voters in particular. It's going to be an interesting decision for them.
1: So, Clay, if you recall, we had some discussions here on the program after October 7th and you were thinking or you were making the case that there would be a, now we can get into what's the definition of major, but a major shift in the Jewish vote once October 7th happened and they saw that all of the people who were either cheering it or downplaying how horrible it was publicly are on the left and Democrats. Without nobody on the right after October 7th, not a single person of any significance anywhere in politics and media was saying, oh, Israel got what it deserved, or oh, it wasn't that bad, or whatever, right? This is the result of the oppression of the Palestinians. It was all Democrats, all the left. The difference in the Jewish vote from 2020 to 2024 was about 3 percentage points.
2: Yeah.
1: And I told you they weren't going to switch, even though, because I grew up in New York, and I know, it's funny, I grew up in New York surrounded with the largest Jewish population anywhere in the country. And right-wing Jews and I always saw eye to eye on everything. And the left-wing Jews, I was always like, what are you guys? But they're very, there are their issues. They will stay with those issues. And their sort of Marxist leftist leaning is more important to them because they tend to be also less religious than their Jewishness in many cases. Overrides their identity as Jews.
2: Let me just make a little bit of a distinction that I think does matter. And I think I'm going to now put myself into the mind of a Jewish Democrat voter. Kamala is married to a Jewish lawyer. I think she could nod to Jewish people and say, I am one of you. They all knew that she had married a Jewish lawyer. And so the chirping out there, if you're 85-year-old Jewish woman, you could think to yourself, okay, but there's crazy people in the party, but Kamala married a Jewish man. She's with us. I do think it's going to be harder to say to the average Jewish voter, Abdul El-Sayed, who will play a couple of these cuts for you, who refused to condemn a synagogue attack and who has said that Israel is an apartheid country. I think it's harder to distinguish, to be like, well, he's married to a Jewish person.
1: I'm telling you, I know these people well and grew up, meaning the left-wing Jews. I knew them well. I grew up around them. I lived in New York for almost 40 years. Think of it like the Bernie Sanders Jews. Bernie Sanders, right? There's the... there's the conservative Jews, Dave Rubin, Ben Shapiro, all these right wing Jews that are friends of ours. And we know, Mark Levin and all these, and we agree with them on all this stuff, right? We agree with them on the Constitution, the country, the Republic, all this stuff. Then you have these left wing Jews who are like the Bernie Sanders Jews. I'm not talking about the centrists I'm talking about the left wing Jews. Bernie Sanders is going to say vote for Abdul El-Sayed. He's already said it.
2: Yeah.
1: That's what I'm saying. He's already given them the all clear. So he's saying, vote for Abdul El-Sayed, and I'm telling you, the Jewish Democrats in Michigan are going to be fine with it. So I don't think that that's going to be, if you're looking at who's going to make the difference in Michigan, white working class voters.
2: I mean, they're not voting for Abdul El-Sayed. I'm confident of that.
1: Well, but that would be great news. But I'm just saying, I'm worried that they're going to get caught up, Clay. When I say they, again, guys, please don't say, I'm a truck driver in Michigan and I listen to you guys every day and I know this is all garbage they're peddling. Yeah, you know, because you listen to us talking about what? You're right, by the way. It's going to be a super tight race. It's going to be it's going to be with single digit percentage points between Abdul Sayed and Mike Rogers. Mike will be with us in a little bit. Within that, you're slicing the onion very thin to know who the difference maker is. I think it's going to be people concerned about cost of living. That's what I think is really going to be the difference, not some deep ideological divide.
2: My concern is turnout. Oakland, the reason why I point to Jewish voters, typically whoever wins Oakland County, that's the more wealthy county north of Wayne County in Detroit, usually ends up winning the state. And a lot of Jewish voters are there. But turnout would be my biggest concern. Let me tell you, my also concern is that you don't have enough testosterone in your life.
0: News, politics, sports, and a little fun thrown in there, too. Clay and Buck, it's a whole vibe.
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0: Welcome back in, Clay and Buck. We're going to come back, and I promise we're going to make you laugh because we got a bunch of different audio clips of people being upset about me trying to put together the most inclusive trans women's basketball team of all time. Men who identify as women. We are going to try to have our own WNBA franchise, and that has upset some people on the left, including a Minneapolis news anchor who delivered a stern dressing down of me on Minneapolis television. And you are going to really enjoy this. Seeing the video is even better. So we will play with that in a minute.
1: We got to put it up at Clay and Buck. Yeah, everybody, yes. The video is Clay feels very chastened. I'm going to tell you, Clay feels chastened by the whole thing.
0: And you know what? It's funny. I was watching that video, and I just thought to myself, one of the most amazing things about making an argument publicly is you think, we were talking about this off air, who are the best people who could respond to your public argument? What arguments could they make? I think about this all the time. The counter argument, the counter punch, if you're a boxer, is often more devastating than the actual punch. And this woman is legitimately, I think, the person I would pick to attack me if I had to pick someone to attack me. So you guys will love this, I promise. It's going to be a lot of fun. We will also, again, newly elected Republican Senate candidate Mike Rogers scheduled to join us. And this doesn't happen very often, Buck. One of my friends growing up is running for Congress, and we'll find out if he gets in tomorrow. He's going to join us. I've known him legitimately my entire life. So you can ask him if he's got any embarrassing stories he wants to share about me from when we were little kids.
1: Oh, no, we're definitely going to do that. That's coming up.
0: A lot of fun. Next 2 hours. Hang with us.
2: Looking for normal in a crazy world? Clay and Buck have your back.
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0: Senator Francesca Hong says she's been trying to focus on the issues in the last few days before the primary. She's been forced to respond to a lot of previous social media posts, though, some of which she's walked back, like wanting to cancel Thanksgiving. She says she's changed. Hong has framed the attention on her online history as a form of distraction. The criticism, though, goes beyond her social media posts. The Washington Post editorial board had a piece raising concerns about how she'd be able to fund some of her initiatives. Some Democrats have warned against her candidacy. Senator Bernie Sanders has not necessarily come out against Hong, but he didn't endorse her, saying he's not really been involved in the gubernatorial races.
1: And that's Fox's Madeline Rivera. And Hong now says Thanksgiving has turned into her favorite holiday. Lake Mead falling to its lowest water level since the reservoir was filled about 90 years ago. Federal numbers showing the nation's biggest reservoir dropping to just over 1,040 feet above sea level on Friday. 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
9: Daphne Caruana Galizia was a Maltese investigative journalist and blogger who spent her life fighting for truth, justice, and decency in a country overrun by corruption. 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

0: Listen as Clay Travis and Buck Sexton recap another week of exposing hypocrisy and fight to protect our freedom. This is Clay Travis and Buck Sexton. Sound off.
1: Welcome back in, Clay and Buck, hour number two. We are having some fun rolling through the program, and we appreciate all of you. So, WNBA has been in a bit of a pickle, Buck, since Sophie Cunningham said men shouldn't be able to play in women's sports. The entire league has fallen apart. You've had coaches coming out and saying that they think that men should be eligible to play in the WNBA. The league itself can't manage to figure out what a woman is. You now have, and we're going to have some fun with this if you haven't seen it, you now have a French man who is identifying as a woman that is averaging 20 points and 20 rebounds per game, and his clips have gone viral as he has said that he would love to be able to play in the WNBA. I saw all of this absurdity, and as I often do, I think one of the best things you can do when you hear an absurd argument is actually accept the premise of the argument and accelerate it. Let me explain what I mean by that. We could have on this program a expert in the difference between men and women, and he could come on, or she could come on, and they could say, hey, men have way more muscle. Men are taller. Men are stronger. Men are faster. Men process way more oxygen through their lungs, and they're able, as a result, to jump higher. All of these things we know to be true. And responding to absurd arguments like men should be able to play women's basketball with factual-based arguments sometimes works, but a lot of times it just gets lost. I'm pretty good at recognizing absurdity and taking more absurdity on top of it and getting a great deal of attention for it, which is what I did when I said, hey, I think a boys' high school state champion would beat a women's WNBA champion, Las Vegas Aces. And in fact, I will put $10 million on that game. The winner gets $10 million. The women's WNBA has not responded to that at all. The Las Vegas Aces have not responded to that at all. It has since gone viral. Every website basically that covers politics and sports has written about this. The tweet itself got over 10 million views. Lots of Buck boys high school coaches have reached out to me and said, Clay, we would love to be in this game because they believe that they would be able to win, and they would. The reaction has continued to pour in. Last night, someone tagged me in this, and I saw it, and Buck, I could not even keep a straight face as I was watching it. But there is a Minneapolis newscaster who was really upset with the fact that I put my $10 million challenge. This is KARE, Care 11 TV in Minneapolis. I don't know much about that station. I imagine you have not regularly.
2: I don't think anyone who lives outside of Minneapolis does, to be fair.
1: But maybe you're in Minneapolis, and maybe this is your preferred television news network. This woman named Jana Shortle decided that she needed to make a monologue responding to me and calling me.
2: Are you assuming gender here? Excuse me, sir. Excuse me. Are you assuming Jana could go either way? Did she ever say?
1: Jana, I believe, is a woman. I'm not the kind of person.
2: I think you're just making an assumption about gender right now, and I want you to be cautious about that. That's all. I think you're assuming.
1: I'm not the kind of person to stereotype. But if I were going to stereotype, I would say that I think Jana may well drive a Subaru. And here is Jana just teeing off on me. This was her show monologue as she finished the program, Minneapolis. I got served by Jana. Listen.
3: The entire world of women's sports is facing the debate within its own leagues of who should get to play and who should not. And a voice that often shouts loudly in that debate is a right-leaning outlet owned by Fox News called Outkick Sports. And today its founder took to a new stunt, one that really makes no sense if Outkick is really concerned about caring about women and women's sports. So Clay Travis, he's the man behind OutKick. He announced today he's offering $10 million to the winner of a game of basketball between a high school boys team of his choosing and the WNBA defending champions, the Las Vegas Aces. I thought to myself, why? But obviously the answer is because he thinks it is so impossible for any group of women, let alone the best in the game, that they could ever beat younger and more inexperienced boys. It's a thinly veiled sexist joke, revealing the actual truth of how he and his organization feel about women's sports. It's not about caring about them. They think women's sports are a joke.
2: Okay. Oh my gosh, I wanna jump in. I wanna freak out here. Clay. She misses the entire point, which is you and me and everyone who is with us on this are trying to defend women's sports by showing the absurdity of what her side is proposing, which is that men do not have. We are going back to the core reason. Like I said, we do not have a men's and women's SAT sit down, right? There's a reason for that, because our assumption is that men and women can take the same standardized academic test and let the results fall where they may, because men do not have an ingrained advantage. Now, some of you are going to say, well, like, women do better in verbal and men do better in math. Yeah, but we're okay. Okay. Plenty of ladies get 1600s. Like, it doesn't matter. In sports, it would be a massacre. It would be at the high school level, boys and girls sports not separated, professional level, Olympics, etc., boys and girls not separated. It is the disillusion, or the dismembering, I should say, or the kind of both, the dismembering of women's athletics all at once. And this person is mad at you for pointing out that the left wants to make a full-scale mockery of women's sports by allowing men to crush women in athletic competition by saying, I am you. I am the same as you. I'm sorry, but this is the thing. This is what you deal with. I not that I have to rush in here to defend your honor, but that was the dumbest takedown I've seen in a long time. And I've seen a lot of dumb takedowns.
1: So she said that this was a thinly veiled sexist joke. I wrote down that quote as I was listening to it. No, because if we said the WNBA should play against the NBA, everyone would recognize the NBA would win. If we said the WNBA champ should play against a male college champ, everyone would recognize the men would win. You have to go down to the high school level in order to even find anyone who will argue that women could be competitive. Now, I think the boys, the reason I put $10 million out, I think the boys would win by 40 or 50 points. And the illustration here is that not even grown men can dominate women's athletics. Adolescent boys can. And so if you want me to go to eighth grade, I think there are probably a lot of eighth grade boys teams out there. As soon as the kids get the mustache, testosterone starts to flow. There is a big gap developing rapidly between men and women. So
2: I think an eighth grade team is going to have, there are plenty of women in the WNBA who are over 6 feet. Some are over 6'5". An eighth grade team would have a tough time, to be fair.
1: I coached against
2: high school. I'm with you 100% because that goes up to 18 year olds. They would get smoked. But eighth grade?
1: I coached against some eighth grade boys. I think those kids have 6 kids already. I mean, I'm telling you, some of these 14, 15 year old boys have full beards now. I could find eighth grade basketball teams that would beat the WNBA. The point here is not that this is demeaning to women's sports. It's that the only reason women's sports exist is because men don't play them. Because otherwise you would have a unisex league and no women would be able to play. So when I get attacked like this, by the way, there's a couple of other funny clips. Did you see the clip of the French woman? Producer Ali, I'm going to give you.
2: We got to be clear here. The Frenchman. It's a Frenchman. It's a French dude. Okay,
1: Buck. That is a bad bitch if I've ever seen one on the basketball court. You need to see this dude who is 6'3". He's averaging 20 points and 20 rebounds a game in the French pro leagues. Producer Ali, I'm going to give you the most difficult booking challenge of your life. I'm sure this dude speaks French. Can we get the French women's basketball all-star on? OutKick talked to him via DM, Buck, and he said that he would love to play in the WNBA. So he is dominating the French women's basketball league. It would be transphobic of the WNBA not to let this man who identifies as a woman play in their league. And Buck, he would wreck them. If you haven't seen these clips, we'll share them at clayandbuck.com. You can go to Clay Travis. I shared a couple of them. I couldn't stop laughing, Buck. He had an and one. For those of you who don't know, and one is when you get hit as you're potentially scoring a basket and you get a free throw plus the basket. So it's a three-point play. He had an and one play where, like, he pumped his fist to celebrate. I must have watched it 20 times because I could not stop laughing over him. This dude, I mean, this is a dude. Like, he's pretty ripped. This is just a dude just dominating. He's got a ponytail. Just dominating these random French chicks. He's averaging 20 points and 20 rebounds a game, and he's probably a decent pickup basketball player at your average Y, right? I mean, you watch this guy. He's not playing above the rim. He's not leaping out of the gym. He is a decent male athlete in that he's not obese, and he can run up and down the court, and he is just wrecking these chicks.
2: And I think it's worth noting that by focusing in on this and giving Julie Tetart, his due yes. on this issue. The WNBA should be excited about this prospect because their claim is that their official or the you know, the consensus view of the WNBA is that what you're doing, what you're suggesting, is somehow disrespectful. Okay, if it's disrespectful, then show the respect for Julie Tetart of playing in the WNBA.
1: Yes.
2: And see what people really think of this. And see how they feel when the inevitable happens.
1: Sometimes you have to follow people down the woke rabbit hole and follow the logic of their argument and say, okay, let's do it. And basically that's what I've done. By the way, we got a couple of funny ones. Here is Alex Marlowe.
2: Wait. Why don't you hold it until I want everyone... Tell everyone to come back and hear. Why don't we give them a little tease here? You've got a lot of funny
1: clips. We got some more funny ones. By the way, I'll also point this out. Stephen A. Smith is, in making these arguments, more and more people are coming out and just saying, we can't allow this to continue, right? Reasonable, rational guys. Yes. I think black, white, Asian, Hispanic, everybody who's a dude out here is just like, this is absolutely crazy. And you might say, okay, where does this matter? Again, what I would continue to reiterate is, as soon as you know that a politician will lie to you, as soon as you know that they are lying to you, you cannot trust them. You might even agree with some of the things that they say otherwise, but you cannot trust them. This is table stakes for me. If they'll lie to you about this, what else will they lie to you about?
0: Common sense never sounded so good. 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

0: All right, Clay, I said that we would have some more people on this issue talking smack about you. So who is next up in your list? We had to have Alex. Oh, no, sorry. This isn't talking smack. This is high-fiving you. We already had the smack talk.
1: Yeah, we played the smack talk from the guy. The woman looks a little bit like Egon Spengler. And no offense
0: both harsh and true.
1: Egon Spengler, rest in peace. I think he's passed.
0: Harold Ramis, yes.
1: These are positive takes. I haven't heard these. Alex Marlowe, cut to, fire away.
2: Clay Travis of the Clay and Buck Show and Outkick has a cool offer where he wants to pay WNBA champions $10 million if they can beat a boys' high school basketball team. And if I was a WNBA, I would take this up because I think they probably could, actually. So he wants to pick the team, and he says that it'll be whatever proceeds go to charity. Get the Las Vegas Aces against a boys' high school state title team of my choice. The Aces win. I'll give them $10 million. This is genius.
1: It is genius. But he said he thought the women would win. That seems like a bad take.
0: Well, Alex is an astute, right-thinking fellow. I think he's calling the wrong winner of the game there by a mile.
1: I'm surprised he's signing up with Egon Spengler's take. Matt Walsh, not surprisingly, he's all in. Cut three.
3: You'll see more inspiring athletic performances at any random bowling alley on a Tuesday night than at the WNBA All-Star Game. It's certainly clear that any decent boys high school basketball team in the country could destroy the best WNBA team, obviously, which is why Clay Travis just made this announcement, putting his money where his mouth is. Quote, I'm upping my offer $10 million for a head-to-head basketball game between the defending WNBA champion Las Vegas Aces and a boys high school state title team of my choice. If the Aces beat my team, I will give them $10 million. Now, there is precedent for this kind of exhibition match, and it ended precisely how you would expect. As we mentioned before, a few years ago, the U.S. women's national team, the World Cup champions at the time, lost by a score of 5-2 to a youth team of 15 and 14-year-old boys from Dallas in a scrimmage match. It wasn't even close. The teenagers outplayed the women throughout the match. That's how you get to a 5-2 score, which counts as a blowout in soccer.
1: Couple of messages here for me, Buck. One of my friends was a star football player at Vanderbilt, and he's listening, and he just texted. When I was at Vandy, my roommate was dating the point guard of the women's basketball team. They were preseason ranked in the top 10. We started talking trash. They challenged us to a game with referees the whole bit. One of our buddies was 6'7". We put him on the baseline guarding the pass in after a basket. The girls couldn't get the ball in. They would just throw it up. We would intercept it, dunk, and roll the ball back under the baseline, repeat and rinse. We were not basketball players, just good athletes. I don't think they got the ball past half court. They quit at halftime. Top 10 women's college basketball team just playing against a bunch of dudes who were on the Vanderbilt football team. With referees, yeah. The whole bit, not on video, but I know this guy well. I hadn't heard this story before, but he's listening, and he just texted me that.
0: I'll tell you this: having scrimmaged with women on the Amherst College, which is a D3 school, very small school, but the women are like they're better. They would beat you or me easily, even in our prime. In horse, for example, which is just a straight shooting competition, they can shoot well. But when you add the physicality of the strength and speed into a full-scale basketball game, it gets ugly for them really fast. It gets ugly for them trying to play deep.
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6: I'm Jack Callahan. Iran's Revolutionary Council issuing a list of demands, including a permanent end to the war, the withdrawal of U.S. forces from the region, and financial compensation before the Strait of Hormuz can reopen. U.S. Ambassador to Israel Mike Huckabee telling Fox.
8: Iran is not seeming to learn what they need to be learning after two different iterations of conflict with the United States and Israel.
6: The Senate has begun its five-week recess without passing the controversial Save America Act. Kansas Republican Senator Roger Marshall telling Fox's Big Weekend show.
9: In a world where there's lots of uncertainty, we took a few things off the table, and I'm so glad we got every Democrat on record that they voted against voter ID. 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
1: Welcome back in, Buck. A lot of emails. I just read a text message from a Vanderbilt football player talking about playing against the Vanderbilt basketball team when the girls were top 10 and the fact that they couldn't even get the ball to half court and stopped. This is from a former NBA employee, and here's what he writes. I worked for an NBA team that happened to also have a WNBA team. This is not uncommon now. I signed a non-disclosure agreement when I left, so I want to share this anonymously. The women's team sent out a message to the organization. They wanted some men to scrimmage the women. A group of about 10 of us signed up. Some former high school athletes, some just casual athletes, mostly weekend warrior types. The men beat the women so bad, this is a WNBA team, that the coach had to call the game off. They just used the guys for drills. I appreciate how you're bringing this ridiculous thought of men and women competing together in sports to the public. But I do think a lot of guys out there have done this where you scrimmage against a top college. This is WNBA team competing against just random guys, and the random guys put together started to crush them. This is, by the way, Stephen A. Smith. The public conversation has shifted in a major way because the absurdity of men and women's sports is finally being acknowledged by everyone. Cut four, Stephen A. Smith, just tees off on the idea.
2: This is not about being anti anything. This is about being pro girls, pro females, pro women, pro ladies. You can't be a male, born a male, transition into female, and think that you should have the right to compete with women. Not in basketball, not in football, not in boxing, not in the UFC. Hell, not even in tennis. It's an aberration when you find somebody like a Serena Williams serving 120 miles, 25 miles an hour. That's ordinary for Djokovic. We got to stop this. We got to stop acting like somebody that's speaking up on behalf of girls like a Sophie Cunningham, like a Riley Gaines, are scourges of the earth. You are Cheryl Reeve, the head coach of the Minnesota Lynx. That is an irresponsible thing to do. You are a coach for a female basketball team. Do you not think that the females are being screwed over if they have to compete against an individual born as a male? What are you talking about?
1: So, a lot of screaming there, but it is the conversation that is now into the public zeitgeist in a substantial way.
3: He's correct. I mean, he's obviously correct, which I think is one of the reasons why, well, he maybe is forceful on a lot of points, you know, like the next big contract extension for a QB or whatever. But he's very forceful on this because he is absolutely spot on. And it's interesting. We're in a time where to say the obvious and true thing is now a point of bravery for sports media. It's rare in sports media to see this on this issue. So, you know, credit where it's due. I would note, just as an aside, Serena Williams, who could serve pretty close to 130 miles an hour, which is faster than the 105, although I would claim these days I could probably get it up to 110 that I could serve. Nonetheless, Clay, she would get, in her prime, absolutely dismantled by any of the top 500, which is basically the U.S. Pro Tour in its totality, or I'm sorry, the global men's tour in its totality. You don't really get, people don't really focus on rankings beyond that. They don't know the players, they never see them. And I would argue, I think probably most D1 tennis males from a like substantial tennis program,
1: I would say
3: absolutely smoke her in her prime. And she was the most dominant female tennis player of all time.
1: Yes.
3: And she would not be able to beat AD. And that's tennis, which is far less of a contact sport than basketball or, you know, some of these other things we're talking about. So,
1: amen. Yeah. We got a bunch of calls, by the way. People have been waiting a bit. Dale in Johnson City, Texas. Fire away, Dale. What you got for us?
4: Hey, man. Buck, Clay, thank you all for doing what you're doing for female sports. I've been coaching select softball for a really long time, and this needs to be something that is in the forefront, and it needs to stay there until it goes away, until we squash it and make it go away. I've read both of your books. I've got both of your audio books. I just, I can't thank y'all for pushing this as much as it needs to be pushed, because from coaching girls from the age of 6 all the way up till they get to middle school, till they get to high school, this is ridiculous, and we've got to stop it.
3: Totally agree with you. First of all, thank you so much for buying our books respectively, which are Balls. That's Clay's book. You guys know that. And Manufacturing Delusion, How the Left Uses Brainwashing, Indoctrination, and Propaganda Against You. That is my book. So, you know, we're coming, but we both deal with the trans issue. I have a chapter on that deals with the trans issue from a psychological manipulation point of view. Obviously, Clay delves into that in Balls in detail. And Clay, I would just also add to what our esteemed caller just raised to our attention. Imagine you're a dad.
1: Yeah.
3: In high school. And you're watching, and maybe you've taken your girl out. You know, I'm not a girl dad yet. Maybe one day, you know, we're hoping to expand our family, but I'm not a girl dad. It would be great to be one. You're a boy dad 3 times over, but not a girl dad. But so we're going to put ourselves in the girl dad shoes for a second, just because having a kid and how much you care about that child's welfare and everything else. I can just only imagine for some of the dads listening, who I know we have dads listening, who were taking their girl to travel practice for soccer or basketball or whatever, and so proud of all the progress she's made, and you know, maybe she made state select, and maybe she got recruited by an NCAA program somewhere or whatever. And I can just imagine being that dad on the sidelines when your daughter is, let's say, a senior who's already gotten her, you know, given her letter of intent and all that, and she's going to go play basketball at, you know, some program, some great NCAA program. She's super excited. And some 6'5", 220-pound guy with long hair is shoving her around in the paint and, you know, using the elbows a little too much. I think as a dad, not only would you be outraged and want to throw up, I feel like you'd want to physically intervene and be like, you can't do that to my girl. I'm just being honest with you. I think that your defensive instinct as a father would kick in and you're like, this is a man who is using his physical strength against my girl on the, you know, in a sport. Now I know it's not assaulting her, but you know, it's, I think that the protective instinct would kick in there for any of the dads. I don't know if any of you want to weigh in on that, guys, but I can assume girl dad, I'd be furious.
1: I think about that. Not only that, Buck, I mean, think about what happened with Leah Thomas. He changed in the female locker room.
3: Yeah.
1: In addition to winning an NCAA title, think about how much you protect women's locker rooms, women's spaces. They let a dude with male genitalia walk in and put on a women's bathing suit and win an NCAA title and get dressed with all the girls in the locker room. I mean, this is crazy town stuff. And I want to give a shout out to parents out there everywhere, including my wife. Like, my 15-year-old this summer, Buck, has had 6 a.m. lifts every morning just about during the summer. So he's had to be at the gym at 6 a.m. My wife has gotten up at 5:30 a.m. She has driven him to the lift so that he can be there with his team, football team, doing lifts at 6 a.m. in the morning. How many moms, dads, grandmas, grandpas, brothers and sisters have gotten their daughters, the girls in their families, to early morning swim practice at 5:30 in the morning, early morning soccer practice, early morning basketball practice, working as hard as they possibly can to be elite at their sport. And then some dude parachutes in and wins a championship. It's immoral, right? Like, leave aside the competitive aspects of this. It is, and you want to talk about empathy and kindness? Why don't you think about the girls who put every ounce of their self, challenge and the amount of effort and energy that it takes to be good at anything on a high level. People come after Riley Gaines sometimes now. They're like, you only came in fifth. Fifth in the country at swimming. Or is anybody out there listening to us hardly fifth best at anything in the world? Do you know how hard it is to be fifth best at anything? And they're
3: think about the girl, Clay, who got third in that race. I'm sorry, who got fourth, rather, in that race and would have been a bronze medal were it not for the guy in the
1: medal stand all the way down because this guy ends up winning first place and wins an NCAA title. And again, I just think it's a profoundly huge issue. And the argument they make is not even that it's not unfair now at this point. They try to make that, but they largely sidestep it. It's just, it doesn't happen that often. Why do you care?
3: Oh, yeah.
1: That's the argument they go to now.
3: Which is tactical retreat. They're not conceding anything. They're not being honest about anything. It's essentially, it's almost like in the public square pleading the fifth. Oh, I'm just not going to, let's not talk about this right now because they don't have enough villagers with pitchforks and torches.
1: Why do you even talk about this?
3: Yeah, yeah. There's a lot of that going on. So look, they meaning the Democrats. I don't mean they as in like plural for an individual. They have decided that this is something that is extremely important to the Democrat Party because, and this is key, Clay, people are willing to humiliate themselves publicly over this.
1: Yes.
3: It's very hard to get people to be willing to humiliate themselves over politics unless it is an essential element of belonging to the political tribe, right? Unless it is your show of, it's you know, it'd be like wearing the horsehair, a hair shirt back in the day to show your obeisance to the greater faith. This is like a religious act for them, and that's why they're willing to look like such jackasses.
1: And also, it's a foundational element of the entire identity politics worldview that they have created. If you pull that support structure away of men are not actually women, then the entire trans agenda collapses. So they can't just have guys who want to wear dresses. We had this when we were growing up, Buck. They were called drag queens. And everybody knew they weren't women, but they would parade around and they would dress up in dresses. And, you know, RuPaul, I think, was the most famous drag queen. They never claimed to be women. They were just men who dressed up like women. It made them happier. Not my thing, but if that's your thing, okay. They didn't require that we lie and say something that we knew to be untrue. And this is just a logical extension of left-wing thought. You've pointed it out in the context of you're starting to hear a little bit of, oh, well, you should just be willing to date these people because they're actually women.
3: Oh, yes.
1: If you're straight. That's a bridge too far right now. Right now, they're trying to get you on the bridge by saying, these are women. They should be able to play basketball just like every other woman. And then to your point, it eventually leads into, why do you not want to sleep with these people? You're transphobic. No, I just like girls, right? And again, this thing collapses all around.
3: You're getting to the underpinning, the foundational element of all of this, whether we're talking about sports or locker rooms or pronoun usage or anything, the foundational element of all of this is a lie. And the lie is that trans women are women, which is, by the way, not only a lie, it should be offensive to women.
1: Yes.
3: Meaning it should the appropriation, dare I say, of femaleness for someone's delusion, you know, because you grow your hair out and have nails, now you're a woman? Really?
1: I can tell you this.
3: No man thinks that a woman who takes testosterone and like has a weird voice and, you know, cuts off her boobs is a man. Not a single one. None of us are like, oh, you're a bro now.
1: We would never let them speak for us. And this is where my wife is really outspoken on what you're saying. She said part of being a woman is recognizing that you might get raped when you go to get in a car late at night when you're 16 years old walking home. Like, there is a unique aspect of growing up as a woman to just give that away to a man who jumps in at the age of 24 and suddenly like, I'm a woman. Hear me roar. I'm gonna put on a dress and high heels. Oh, we women, we have... Like, to me, it's insulting. It's woman face, first of all, because you're just play acting. They cosplay so much more aggressive. Why do they act like 14-year-old girls in their, you know, bedroom, like kicking their legs?
3: Well, that was the Dylan Mulvaney thing too, which is, yes, you're actually, you're a man pretending to be like a 14-year-old girl, which this is, the whole thing is very weird, yeah, and it's very, very dark, actually. All right, we're going to come back into this conversation, get your talk back.
0: Looking for normal in a crazy world? Clay and Buck have your back.
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0: 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All borrowers must qualify. Not a promise to make a loan. David in Virginia, quickly, you're a dad of three girls, travel soccer. You worry about boys showing up.
1: Well, yeah, I don't so much worry about it. I'm fed up with it. I'm tired of being told to keep quiet. And, I mean, I've got a D1 potential, and nine times out of ten, whether I'm in, you know, Richmond, Williamsburg, or Charlotte on any given weekend, I'm scanning the sidelines to see if my daughter, who's a goalie, is going to get hit by some dude. And I'm tired of being told to be quiet about it.
0: Amen.
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0: 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But that's crazy. You got guys having to worry about whether there's dudes trying to take out their daughters in sports. It's madness.
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0: 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There's also the chance for an isolated tornado or two. Keep in mind, there's a very humid air mass that's in place. So any of these stronger storms also have the potential of producing some heavy rain.
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11: Yeah. 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

0: Listen as Clay Travis and Buck Sexton recap another week of exposing hypocrisy and fight to protect our freedom. This is Clay Travis and Buck Sexton. Sound off.
1: Third hour of Clay and Buck joins us, starts right now. And joining us, jump into that part, is Mike Rogers. He is the current Republican nominee for that critical Senate seat up in Michigan. And we appreciate you being with us, Mike. Thank you so much. Let's just dive into it. I mean, there's some questions we got to ask you. Like, we know you've locked up the nomination, and now Abdul Al-Sayed, some people might call a progressive, others perhaps a bit of a commie, a little bit. He is now the Democrat nominee instead of Haley Stevens. Trump crowing about how this is great for the GOP. I know you don't want anyone to get complacent. It's going to be a tough fight to the end. But just if you would tell us about how your game plan from now until Election Day is locked in against this guy. What are the differences we're going to be hearing about?
2: Well, you think this is somebody that believes that America deserved 9/11, couldn't condemn the terrorists here in Michigan who loaded his car up with explosives and drove it into a synagogue to try to blow up 140 kids. This is the guy that doesn't believe we should have prisons. We ought to open up prisons and let out criminals and sexual offenders. He wants to defund the police. He wants to defund ICE. I mean, this guy is very radical, way too radical for Michigan. He's not real big on, you know, closing the border either. I mean, if you just go right down this list, and by the way, is proposing the largest expansion of the federal government in American history. And you know what they say, a government big enough to give you everything you need is a government big enough to take everything you have. Guess what? That is this guy in a nutshell. So the good news is it's a change election in Michigan. So he's a radical guy. But we're trying to change directions here. For over a quarter century, we've had two Democrats representing the state, and over a decade in Lansing. And in the U.S. Senate, we've had two Democrat senators. They've lost 200,000 manufacturing jobs, highest utility rates in the Midwest, highest auto insurance in the nation. Our kids are now 44th in education in the country. You can't buy a home anymore, and the average home for a new homeowner is 40 years old. So this, we're talking about changing Michigan back for the better, and his narrative is exactly what we've been prepared for a year, about how out of touch these Democrats are from people who actually work for a living.
3: Mike, appreciate you coming on. Congratulations on being the official Republican nominee for the Senate.
2: Thank you.
3: Mike Rogers is a very, I think I can say, middle-of-the-road guy. A lot of middle-of-the-road voters are going to decide this election. You know that. 47%, 48% of Democrats would show up and vote for anybody. Where does this race in your mind ultimately get decided? And I know the answer is statewide. You need big turnout everywhere. But if you had to point, is it Oakland County? Is it the Detroit suburbs? Where is ultimately your focus going to need to be to win this race and the persuadable voters, the people who might vote for Trump one election and might have also voted for Gretchen Whitmer in a previous election, people whose votes are up for grabs?
2: Yeah. Anybody that wants to hear that message about getting our kids reading again, building things in Michigan again, the defense industrial base work. You know, we used to build ships and airplanes and tanks. Guess what? We don't do any of that in Michigan anymore. And so what we're going to do is step back in and reattract that defense industrial base work, which cuts across every demographic in this state. Who doesn't want their kids reading? I mean, this should be a no-brainer. Who doesn't want the lower their utility rates? Who doesn't want lower auto insurance rates? So we're talking about things that will impact people's lives. And that's what's so different about this. Every national pundit wants to make this about Donald Trump versus fill in the blank. This is the rest of the country is doing great in manufacturing. We want to join in. We have the blue state blues here. We want to join in that economic recovery that the president is delivering in Texas and Florida and other places. We want to be a part of that. And so we're going to, you know, there's certain counties that we will target, you know, like a county like Saginaw, everybody fights over that one, or Kent County. Absolutely. But we're also talking to people all over the state. And when you have a guy that is about as anti-American as I've ever seen a candidate running for the United States Senate, trust me, there's a lot of great patriots here. They may be, you know, struggling at the end of the month, but man, they're not going to want to send somebody who does not believe in the promise of America to the United States Senate. So we're taking that message everywhere. We're going to target, you know, black voters in Detroit. We did pretty well on the last go round with Hispanic voters. We're targeting them. Good news is we've been targeting them for a better part of a year. And so if you're an opportunity guy and believes in the promise of America, you're going to be on our team. And I think that's just not a, it doesn't leave much for his coalition of kind of these, I don't know, lefty, I mean, I don't even know how to describe them. Their ideas are as crazy as you can imagine. And I think most people are going to pick common sense.
3: Mike, you had a razor thin showdown and unfortunately didn't go your way with Alyssa Slotkin, who, by the way, I'm hearing has aspirations beyond the Senate. I think everyone's hearing that who's paying attention to politics these days. We'll see how that goes for her. But what are some of the things that you would take away from that race that you'd apply now? As in, do you have some lessons learned? Do you have a refined and more, you know, more directed, more locked in message for some of these independents? I know it was like, what, 15,000 or 19,000 votes was separated the two of you, which in, given how many votes cast. I'm sorry? Oh, yeah. I was going to say, given how many votes cast, this is an absolutely razor thin margin. This time around, what are some of the things that are just going to get that additional focus? Because, look, Clay and I have a lot of confidence in you and you bringing home the W on this one. But just based on how 99% of the Kamala vote, if you will, which Slotkin got, by the way, is going to go for this guy, right? I mean, 99% of the locked in Democrats, you have to beat him out on independents and have to get great turnout among a lot of working, you know, working everyday voters, working class voters. How do you do that?
2: Yeah, well, one is ground game. And so think of this. This is in July. Our campaign crossed 1.1 million doors knocked. That's never been done in Michigan. So one of the things we learned from that last experience is you got to get that started earlier. And so we did. We were knocking on doors in Michigan in December. That's commitment. And we had just a lot of folks out there, both volunteers and otherwise, out there knocking doors, getting our message out, getting people excited about a change of election here in Michigan. They've got to think of this. They come out of this thing. There's more people that voted against Abdul yesterday than voted for him. They have to try to put this thing back. We're already hearing from Stevens supporters. We're hearing from UAW workers. We're hearing from folks all over the state saying, I'm not doing this. Yes, I might be a Democrat, but I am not that Democrat. Those calls are coming into our campaign. I mean, I can't tell you. That's all that we can do to keep up with those calls. So our message is going to be broader to reach out to those folks. And it is going to be about getting our fourth graders reading. It is going to be about bringing defense industrial work back. It is about putting shop back in every high school in this state. We've got a focused message on what people know works. And they know we can deliver on it. And we've got a great ticket. This is the first time, and I can't tell you how long, we have a great Senate candidate. That would be me. We have a great governor candidate. We have great attorney general and secretary of state candidate. I mean, this is a strong ticket. And we're excited about getting out and crisscrossing the country. And I think people are going to see a hopeful message about Michigan's future, or this kind of dark and dreary and socialist message about, let's share everybody in this state of misery. And so we think we've got that message, and we think it's selling with independent voters. And we're going to attract Haley Stevens voters. And I'll tell you this. This guy is anti-Semitic. I think he's past that and now just hates people who are Jewish. And we've gotten huge outreach from the Jewish community about coming to our side to make sure that we kind of take that hate and divisiveness that he preaches every day and try to get it out of Michigan politics. So we're feeling really good about how we're putting these coalitions back together.
3: You said, I think that's pretty strong, and there's obviously a lot of Jewish people listening to us right now. You think Abdul El-Sayed hates Jewish people. He said after the terror attack in southeastern Michigan, as you well know, but I think this is important, hurt people hurt people. He also said, he didn't say like terrorists are bad who are trying to kill young Jewish kids. He implied that this guy was motivated in some way in a justified fashion. He has said Israel doesn't have the right to exist, which is, I think, to your point, beyond anti-Semitic. I think it's anti-Jewish. He also has said campaigned with a guy who said America deserved 9/11. That is a radical proposition. I just think this is pretty aggressive. So when you say that he hates Jewish people, do you think that resonates in a substantial way with Jewish voters who may not traditionally have supported Republican candidates? Are you seeing that on the ground as you travel the state?
2: Yes, and we've had outreach even prior to the election saying this is makes us very uncomfortable that the Democrat Party is moving so far on this anti-Semitic kind of trope that they've been throwing out there. And so we've had a lot of those contacts leading up till yesterday. And guess what? Phone's blowing up today. How do we help? How do we, come to our community? And by the way, the rabbi of that synagogue that guy tried to bomb when El Said tried to do this fake apology thing afterward said it's just more offensive now than it was before. And so I think he's made that bet. There is no way he's going to get those votes back. And we think this is going to be significant for us going into it. And the good news is even Muslims think he's just a little bit too extreme. They have businesses that they're trying to run. They want their kids to get a good school, and they don't, they're very interested in a better outcome for the state of Michigan for that reason, opportunity, so our kids don't leave the state. Well, guess what? He's going to have to answer for all of that. I mean, he cares about Palestine. I care about Michigan, and that's the difference.
3: Let me play a cut here for you. This is from March of 2026. This is Abdul El Sayed on a call with his team saying there are a lot of people in Dearborn who are sad about the fact that we killed the leader of Iran. Listen, and I want you to react to this.
4: I also want to remind you guys that there are a lot of people in Dearborn who are sad today.
5: Mm-hmm.
4: Uh-huh. So, like, I just don't want to comment on Khamenei at all. Like, I don't think it's worth even touching that. Like, they're going to try and, this is what we practice, but like, isn't Khamenei a bad guy? Isn't it great that he's dead? Well, my first amendment was 86 years old. He was going to be dead sometime soon anyway.
3: Mike Rogers, your reaction to that, is the Democrat Senate candidate saying he doesn't want to even talk about the fact that that the leader of Iran, the terrorist, is dead because a lot of his supporters are sad.
2: It just shows you how extreme he is. The Ayatollah slaughtered 40-some thousand, some say 45,000 innocent protesters for standing up for freedom in the streets of Iran. And that's the best he can do. He just doesn't believe in the fact that these folks should be brought to justice. This is the same Ayatollah and his regime over time that killed 230 some United States Marines in the barracks bombing in Beirut. This is the same Ayatollah and regime that maimed and killed U.S. soldiers in Iraq. How you could be one second of feeling bad for a guy that brought more harm and death and destruction to the United States? I don't get it. And by the way, I keep telling my friends in that community, if you want to stop sending money to Israel, then guess what? Take care of Iran. If you get Iran fixed up so they can't attack their neighbors, they can't control the straits, and they don't have a nuclear weapon, peace breaks out in the Middle East. They are the main sponsor of all of that chaos, death, and destruction. And so, he is not qualified to run for the United States Senate. I think Michigan citizens are going to say, nope, not on our watch.
6: Mike Rogers, everybody. Hey, we got a big Michigan audience. We're counting on you Michiganders to get it done this fall. Get out there and make sure you take Mike across the finish line. Mike, thanks so much. We'll talk to you again.
2: Hey, thanks, guys. RogersForSenate.com. Come on in. We need the help.
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0: Welcome back in, Clay and Buck. That's going to get some attention. Mike Rogers going hard in the paint. Maybe even like a French women's basketball player in the WNBA. Throwing some elbows, saying flat out, Abdul El-Sayed hates Jewish people. We're going to clip it. We're going to share it. I think there's evidence that that is certainly true. And it goes to the conversation we had earlier. Will this cut through with some Jewish voters? We will discuss. People have been waiting a while. Frank in Los Angeles. Buck, you're going to love this take. Frank, what you got for us?
1: Hey, been listening to y'all talk about the WNBA issue. I think one of the culprits is Hollywood. They keep putting these action movies out where the women are beating up the men and throwing them around and stuff, like Angelina Jolie and the Croft series. And she looks like she weighs about 120 pounds. And I think a lot of women have bought into it, watching these different movies, and think that women could compete with men.
2: Look, I totally agree with you, sir. Clay and I were actually, thank you for calling in to Frank in L.A. Is it Louisiana or Los Angeles? By that, looks like, it sounds like Louisiana, right? Or is it Los Angeles?
0: They which said LA? L.A. Yeah.
2: Well, it could be either. One of the L.A.s. I would just say, Clay and I were talking about this in the break, and it's a good thing that this is the case. Most women have no idea or understanding, and again, that's a good thing, of how violent and formidable an able-bodied adult male is when he's trying to really hurt somebody. And that translates into any form of combat or self-defense or whatever. It's a huge disparity, which is why women should carry something. I got an idea what they should carry to help them in self-defense situations. So, because you are metaphorically outgunned as a woman, and self-defense classes are not going to be enough in vast majority of cases. Hate to be the one to break the news.
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6: News. I'm Carmen Roberts. Israeli Prime Minister Netanyahu rejects the Gaza plan hailed by President Trump, vowing the IDF will not pull out of Gaza until Hamas disarms. This as Iran throws up roadblocks to reopening the Strait of Hormuz by issuing a list of demands.
7: Iran's Supreme National Security Council calling on the United States to permanently end the war and compensate Iran for damages before the strait would reopen.
6: Fox's Trey Yingston, Tel Aviv. Michigan's Democratic nominee for the U.S. Senate, Dr. Abdul El-Sayed, said that he has spoken with former President Barack Obama and hopes he will campaign with him.
8: Democrats know they need to come together in this crucial Senate race that could determine control of the upper chamber in November.
6: Fox's Madeline Rivera. Notable national Democrats rallied with El-Sayed and other Michigan Democrats last night. 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
1: Well, welcome back in to Clay and Buck. We are joined now by a guy who's hopefully going to be elected to Congress tomorrow in Tennessee's 6th Congressional District. I have known him legitimately for my entire life, Johnny Garrett. We grew up together. We played Little League Baseball together. Let me just start with this, because Buck's going to quiz you and let you make fun of me. But let's start with the most important things here. A lot of people in Tennessee don't really know what congressional district they're in because these districts got redrawn right after the Supreme Court case came out. The Memphis Democrat district, the 9th, was wiped out. And I'll give you a story, Johnny. I went to go vote in early and cast my ballot. And I didn't even know I was in the Tennessee 9th congressional district until I got into the voting booth. And then I said, oh, wow, I'm now in Tennessee 9. I live in the Nashville area. There's four or five different Congress seats that people can be in this area. And your district got redrawn. So I'll let you stay right off the top here. Tennessee 6th is what you are running for on the Republican side. Where is Tennessee 6th for people out there listening to us who may not even know if they're in this district?
2: County, more of the downtown area where the Titan Stadium is in Davidson County. And then it goes from Wilson County all the way across the upper Cumberland to Morgan, Campbell, and Scott County and everything in between. So about 17 or so counties make up the new 6th Congressional District.
1: All the way basically up into the east. I mean, if you're from Nashville, right, you go east, you might well be in this
2: almost
1: district.
2: To Knoxville. For me to get to Campbell County, I nearly have to go all the way into Knoxville, then go straight north up to Campbell County. So that's the stretch of the upper Cumberland and the new 6th district.
1: Okay, so this is an open seat. There is no incumbent. Why are you the right candidate to represent Tennessee 6th?
2: Well, the right candidate needs to make sure they stand with President Trump to make D.C. a little like Tennessee, right? I've been doing what we've been doing here in the state to make a great place to raise your family, have your freedoms. We like low taxes and high freedoms here in Tennessee. And if I think we could take a little Tennessee to D.C., it's going to be a great country to help President Trump save America. We're seeing across the country, I believe you all have been talking about what's happened in Michigan, right, with that crazy guy that's been elected up there that wants to get rid of prisons, wants to get rid of the police, wants to have no borders. It's crazy. I've been doing that fight against the Democrats right here in the state since I've been a state rep for the past 8 years. In fact, kicked two of them out 2-3 years ago that are just crazy liberals that want the exact same thing that Al Sayed in Michigan wants, right? That's just been elected to be their Democratic nominee in the Senate up there. It's really a crazy time for what President Trump has to defeat with defeating the lunatic left. And I've been doing that here in the state house for 8 years, and I'm ready to take what I've learned here in Tennessee to D.C.
3: So, Johnny, I have to take a moment here and take advantage of the fact that you can speak to Clay's origin story. I don't know if I've ever met anybody who knew, like, very young Clay. I know some of his college and law school buddies and early career buddies. I don't think I've ever met childhood friend of Clay before. So I have so many questions. First of all, Johnny,
2: I don't know if you have enough time for me to go through everything that I could go through about Clay back since we were in diapers.
3: I just got one thing. This has always befuddled me. And Clay and I have been doing the show together for 5 years. You, sir, sound like a native son of Tennessee to me. I'm like, oh, there's Johnny. He's from Tennessee. Clay sounds like he grew up across the park from me on the Upper West Side. How is this possible? Was he a little more, did he have a little more country in his voice when he was in grade school and he dropped it?
2: No, that's right. That's right. If you've met his parents from the salt of the earth, and you're like, where did this guy come from?
3: Yeah.
2: No, we grew up together, Clay. I want your listeners to know, and Buck, for you to know, if you could watch him wind up on the mound when he did. He's got a very interesting wind up. If we play ball.
3: Oh, Johnny, I've heard it is hilarious. I've heard from the founder of Outkick that at a young age, he could have gone pro in one of several sports, but really wanted to focus on law school and his writing.
1: Johnny, you like to tell the story about going to Major League Baseball games and how I wouldn't shut up. Like I would call the whole game. You can tee off on me here.
3: if you would
2: like. Oh, man, we went to, my cousin was the ticket manager from the New York Yankees growing up. So Clay and I, his parents, his dad, we would all go to the playoffs for about 5 or 6 years in a row. This was probably in 1989. We were sitting on the first base side in Cincinnati, and Clay was sitting right behind me and literally commentated the entire game. And I thought I was listening to Johnny Bench in the background, listening to, and the thing is, he's a wizard, right? He knew the statistics, he knew what they did, and he wasn't writing anything down. But I was like, do I have to listen to Clay one more time? I want to eat my peanuts and watch my baseball game without Clay yakking behind me for the entire game.
3: But so what you're telling us is you basically knew Johnny.
2: Here he is.
3: you knew that he was destined for not just sports commentary, but a life where he would be talking a lot.
2: No, Buck, I would not thought that he would have been right here where he is and do what he does today. No, Clay was born for this. So
3: that is not a surprise. All right, so I'll say we'll go offline, Clay, and I'll get more embarrassing stories from Johnny. But we do want to help draw him across the finish line here to get that congressional seat. So what else do we got to talk about?
1: Well, Johnny, you coached Little League baseball. Good for people who know, Goodlettsville, Tennessee has been in the Little League World Series a bunch. You and I grew up playing Little League baseball in Goodlettsville, Tennessee. You have coached, you got kids. When you see, you know how much, you got to have the birth certificate, you got to prove that a kid is under 12 or under 10 or whatever the age is for the league that you're playing, because some people would cheat otherwise, right? You get an older kid, he's way better at the sport. Would you have ever believed that the Democrat default perspective as this WNBA crisis, ridiculous situation plays out, would be that if a man identifies as a woman, he should be able to compete in women's sports? You've got daughters, too. Like, this is crazy.
2: It's absolutely crazy. And with Riley Gaines is supporting the campaign. She's endorsed us because she realizes she's got a fighter right here that's got two daughters that was scared to death that there's going to be a man playing in their volleyball teams competing while they were in high school, right? I mean, it's absolutely crazy. And you mentioned Little League. You wouldn't believe there's three different ways we have to prove residency, their age, that their birth certificate here. And you would think that Americans voting for Americans would make sense, as President Trump has said over and over again, and that's common sense. And the Democrats are electing people that have their uncommon sense. They have no common sense whatsoever that anybody can vote for anybody, like in New Jersey, where 6,600 people that are non-Americans, they've registered to vote there. It's absolutely crazy what's going on in the WNBA with what you're doing with your challenge, which is fabulous. And I would suggest another challenge. I know you're a fan of LeBron James, and I think he's going to Philadelphia to play, but why not he wait 3 or 4 years? I think they're getting a WNBA team, and he can just change to LeBronia and be LeBronia James and then score 800 points a game and be back to the old LeBron, right? Why would he do that? I mean, that is what the Democrats, that's how insane they are. And it's just, it's absolutely crazy.
1: When you look at this, obviously you're going to find out tomorrow. I should mention this if I didn't before. Tomorrow is the Tennessee primary. You mentioned what happened in Michigan. There were a bunch of states that voted yesterday. When you look at the stakes here, so you, whoever wins the Republican district, Tennessee has redistricted and there will not now be 9, hopefully, Republicans that represent the state. How important is just basic ballot security? I believe Tennessee got voted. My wife is a volunteer. She works at the voting precincts. You know my wife well. How important is voting security, and how great would it be if the whole nation just did what we do here in Tennessee?
2: Well, we're number one for election integrity in Tennessee. You have to have an ID, right? There are several different forms you can get to vote. If we did that across the country, then we would be a secure nation in making sure Americans vote for Americans. That's why I think it's so important to pass the SAVE Act. The House has already passed it. It's sitting over there in the Senate. The Senate needs to move. We need to make sure we pass the Save America Act, which President Trump said he would do it tomorrow. I'd vote for that piece of legislation today and twice on Sunday if I was up there. So it's very, very important that we make sure our electeds are elected by Americans. You would think, again, that's common sense. That's common sense. Do what Tennessee does, because that's what I've been doing in the State House for the past 8 years to make sure Tennessee is one of the best states in the nation. And I believe we can do what we do here in Tennessee we can do it in D.C. That's why I want to bring a whole lot of Tennessee to D.C.
1: All right, last question for you, and you can tell people how to go vote, where to go vote, but I'm going to let you make fun of me again. When I wrote my first book, you came to the book signing that we were doing in Nashville. Your yes. awesome grandma came, who is probably...
2: Who adored you, by the way. Yeah. You were like one of her grandsons.
1: Miss Ann probably never has sinned in her entire life. You can tell people right. how I scandalized her at that reading. And then you can tell people how to go vote, too.
2: Well, I mean, I have to do the G-rated version, you know, of Clay, which typically is, you know, not the case. But we were at a reading. Our entire family was there. It's Clay's first book, a book that was very, very successful, probably still to this day. And he decides to read an excerpt. I can't really remember exactly what excerpt you read, but the passage you read had a four-letter word that, you know, that starts with an F. And my grandmother, my sweet 4'11 grandmother from Selmer, Tennessee, was sitting on the first row. So there was not even an excuse that she couldn't hear you or lip read what you were saying.
1: Yeah, I scandalized your poor grandma, who is one of the best people I've ever known. I had to read a curse word from my book in front of her, and I almost can still hear her gasp at the fact that I did that. Okay, for people who want to vote,
2: that was certainly Clay, a memory that I've never forgotten. So
1: how can people vote? What do they need to do to be able to get out tomorrow and vote for you?
2: It's so important. We're doing all kinds of get out the vote activities today and activities tomorrow because we need to run the score up, right? We need to make sure Tennesseans, that Republicans vote tomorrow, so they know that Republicans control, that will always be the ones that will make sure our conservative values are pushed, that we run up the score, right? That there's Republicans voting to outnumber those Democrats to send the message. So sometimes in a state like Tennessee, where we will have 9-0 congressmen, we'll have 2 Republican senators or Republican governors, supermajorities in both houses, they'll say, well, it doesn't really matter. Republicans going to win anyway. That's not the attitude that we need. We need to make sure that we continue to pound hard and make sure we drive up the numbers so you see how many Republicans are voting versus the Democrats out there, because they'll say or try to say that Tennessee's turning purple, and that's just not the case. That's not the case. We must show up at the polls.
3: I'd vote for him.
1: Good luck tomorrow. Johnny Buck just said he likes you. He'd vote for you. If you're in Tennessee 6, you can get out and do it. But you're right. Whole state needs to show up in big numbers and send a message for the primary. My home state, I early voted. If you haven't, tomorrow is the primary in Tennessee.
2: Go to JohnnyGarrettForCongress.com. Make sure you go vote.
1: Thanks, Johnny. We appreciate it.
2: Thank you, guys.
1: Buck, have you prepared yourself for the fact that somebody who's known me since they were in diapers could be in Congress? This is going to be...
3: I'm excited for the tour of Capitol Hill when he wins. But I also still sit here and I feel somewhat cheated out of, like, somehow I found the only native-born Tennessean with no Southern accent whatsoever to do radio with for 15 hours a week. Like, how is this even possible?
1: I think, honestly, it was where I went to high school. Boys' voices change, and you end up sounding a lot like whoever you're around. That's my best guess for how I ended up sounding. You've heard my mom and dad. They've been on the program. I mean, they sound like they're straight out of Southern Central Casting.
3: Oh, your parents could like read, they could do the Burns documentary of the Civil War and read the stuff, and, you know, it would sound very Southern. So, yes, indeed. All right. Well, great to meet Johnny there. Talk to him, and people in Tennessee 6, go out and vote for him.
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0: Welcome back in, Clay and Buck. Many thanks. My thanks to my childhood friend, Johnny Garrett, running for Congress. Didn't necessarily anticipate that would end up happening, but I think he's got a very good chance to win tomorrow.
1: I like him. Can we hang out with him next time I come visit Nashville? He's cool.
0: Yes. Yes. Maybe in D.C. the next time. I do think a little bit earlier in the show, at the top of this hour, we had Mike Rogers, the Democrat nominee for Senate, on the program. And I did think this cut from Mike Rogers really got to the essence of the battle that he's going to have over the next 3 months with Abdul El-Sayed, when he said he's beyond anti-Semitic. He hates Jewish people. I had the team grab that. We shared it. It's clipped. It's out distributed on social media. But in the event you missed it, I just wanted to play it. Greg grabbed it, cut 36.
2: I'll tell you this. This guy is anti-Semitic. I think he's past that and now just hates people who are Jewish. And we've gotten huge outreach from the Jewish community about coming to our side to make sure that we kind of take that hate and divisiveness that he preaches every day and try to get it out of Michigan politics. So we're feeling really good about how we're putting these coalitions back together.
0: Okay, so Buck, this is what with conversation we had about Michigan being an intriguing sort of state in general, because it's one of the few states that has a very large, as a portion of population, Muslim population and Jewish population. And Abdul El-Sayed has made it quite clear that he is not on the side of Israel or Jews being able to defend themselves and can't even condemn terror attacks. I do think that's going to be a tough coalition for Abdul Sayed to maintain, which typically is required in order to win the state of Michigan.
1: We shall see. It's going to be tight. It's going to be a fight to the finish. So our Michiganders got a lot of great stations in Michigan, a lot of you listening on streaming. Oh, speaking of streaming, YouTube, everybody. 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
10: Iran says it's up to the U.S. now. I'm Carmen Roberts, Fox News. Iran says its deal with Oman is in the final stages, but it won't reopen the Strait of Hormuz until the U.S. meets its list of demands. Fox's Alex Hogan reports from the White House.
11: Among new demands, Iran says it wants the U.S. to lift its naval blockade, pay Iran for war damages, and also unfreeze Iranian assets. Those are demands that could potentially derail what have already been delicate negotiations. At the same time, the administration is facing new pressure over this conflict. So according to a Marquette Law School poll, 75% of Americans say that they don't believe that the cost of this war so far has been worth it. And Fox News polling showing that 73% of Americans think we either get a bad deal or no deal.
10: And Iran-backed Houthi rebels killed at least 7 and wounded 15 in an attack today in Yemen's Red Sea port of Mocha. Israeli Prime Minister Benjamin Netanyahu rejects the Gaza deal touted by President Trump. In a rare public break with Trump, the prime minister said today that Israel rejects the 15-point document and that the IDF won't withdraw from Gaza until Hamas truly disarms. That move risks angering the president, who last month hailed that plan as a historic agreement. In the West, wildfires are still raging in Washington state.
12: Strong flame-fueling winds challenge

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11: Welcome. It is Verdict with Senator Ted Cruz, Ben Ferguson with you, and it's nice to have you with us if you're listening on the radio around the country right now. As a reminder, if this is the first time you've ever heard this radio show, no, we do it as a podcast 3 days a week. So don't forget to download Verdict with Ted Cruz wherever you get your podcasts. And Senator, we've got a big show to talk about, including some election results, the Muslim Brotherhood getting involved in with candidates. It's really a fun time to watch the Democratic Party implode in a very weird way.
12: Well, this week I chaired a major hearing in the Senate on the Muslim Brotherhood, the Muslim Brotherhood's activity in the United States, taking over effectively the Democrat Party, engaging in and funding acts of terror in the Middle East, acts of terror here at home. We're going to break down the facts.

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4: Thanks for tuning in to the best weekend talk show in America. We're Armstrong and Getty. If you like what you're going to hear here, there's lots of us out there. Look for Armstrong and Getty On Demand. We do 20 hours of this every week.
5: Action-packed week, too. My gosh. Enjoy. We've distilled it all down to the best weekend talk show in America.
4: Ross Douthat, if you know him, of the New York Times. He's been a columnist for a while there, conservative columnist. He got hired at the New York Times when he was in his 20s still. He's not your typical, like, mainstream media, especially New York Times or Washington Post or whatever, columnist. He's practicing Roman Catholic, very religious, but he's not a bomb chucker sort of, like, a conservative. He's like a...
5: I was going to describe him as earnest.
4: Yeah. Yeah, very much so. And some of his religious books that I've read or listened to him talk about are really, really interesting and that sort of stuff. But anyway, he's leaving the New York Times. Barry Weiss hired him over at 60 Minutes to try to balance out their coverage. Good. I'm happy to see that. Man, I saw some pushback on that online last week that was just insane about this religious nut job who have had his way. We'd be living in a theocracy being hired by Barry Weiss to further blah, blah, blah, blah, blah.
5: Well, not only that, but they're afraid that 60 Minutes might become biased. I mean, can you imagine?
4: Oh, that's right. I'd forgotten. He wrote The Decadent Society. I loved that book with a different kind of view of what the word decadent means than we usually use. And that's where we are culturally. But anyway, well, maybe we'll talk about that at a different time. But
5: sorry. I'm making a note. That is number 806 on books I need to read. Back to you.
4: So who is this nut we're about to hear Ross talking to?
5: Oh, Lordy, Jack. So Ross does these interview podcasts, and this one happens to be with a fellow by the name of Samuel Moyne, who is the Kent Professor of Law and History at Yale University.
4: Oh, my God.
5: Where he also serves as head of one of the colleges within the University of Yale. He is an academic super heavyweight and an important law school professor. Why don't we just go ahead and play the audio, then we will discuss. You may drive off the road, so prepare yourselves.
6: I've gotten in some hot water for proposing we consider overweighting the votes of younger people or assigning...
5: Hey, Michael, stop it for just a second. I've got to point out, this guy went to the same voice coach as the guy with the worst voice in America. Kind of that Northeast intellectual, very effeminate, vocal fry-y voice. Anyway, you got to get past that to listen to his ideas.
4: Well, and I know we're not getting to the content yet, but he just talked about overweighting the votes of young people. Like the votes would count more if you're young.
5: That is his premise. That's correct. Listen to this, would you?
6: I've gotten in some hot water for proposing we consider overweighting the votes of younger people or assigning the youngest eligible voters proxy votes for the unrepresented children of our country. So those are edgy.
7: Why not assign them to those children's parents?
6: Well, because there's a divergence of interest between parents and children. And I think it's likelier that young people, not people who are raising families, will have the best insight into the interests of children. Whereas you, if you were awarded five
7: proxy votes...
6: I think
7: that's daft. I think it's absurd to imagine that a 24-year-old recent college graduate has a better assessment of the interests of my own children than I do. I say this with all due respect to 24-year-old recent college graduates, of whom I hope to be the parent of in 9 years or so.
6: I think parents generally confuse the interests of their family with the interests of their children. And part of our goal, I think, as parents, but also as a society, is trying to make sure that children aren't the hostages of their parents as much as we rely on parents to raise them.
4: Well, there's a sentence for you.
5: Wow.
4: There's a sentence for you. We don't want children to have to be the hostages of their parents.
5: Right, and that children have a better grasp of their needs and self-interest than their parents do. therefore we should give the youngest people more votes.
4: Is there any society?
5: Like, you get two votes because you're voting for the children who can't vote as a 19-year-old.
4: Is there any society in the history of planet Earth that has ever thought that? I mean, you know, you picture Native Americans and elders and Asian
5: not just
4: culture.
5: No, F no.
4: I did like when he said, often the desires of the children diverge from those of her parents. Oh, really? I hadn't noticed that as a parent.
5: Did he say desires or? Well, it doesn't matter. Yeah.
4: But what your kids want. Oh, really? You want to go to Disneyland and eat cake all day? I hadn't noticed that.
5: That diverges from my idea of your best interests. There are some ideas so insane only an intellectual could have them. There is a Yale law professor saying that young people should get extra votes.
4: He is.
5: And including children.
4: He
5: and
4: is.
5: And the children are the hostage of the family.
4: Our education system, I mean, I feel like we say this every day, but it needs to be said with like exclamation marks and underlined and highlighted and circled. Our education system is so out of control.
5: Yes, it is.
4: This guy is one of the most influential law voices on earth. One of the most prestigious law universities in the country, on the planet. And he believes the craziest thing I've ever heard.
5: Yeah, he is something close to, I doubt he is textbook mentally ill. There are probably some plain spoken, commonsensical descriptions for this. Somebody who's gotten so swept away by their ideology, they're now completely unmoored from reality.
4: Well, getting back to his first sentence, he wants to overweight the votes of young people. So the, you know, two young people could outvote three older people,
5: right,
4: or something. Because yes, they they're smart, they're wiser than us.
5: And indeed, children should be in charge of children's lives because they know better than their parents. You know, how long was that? Let's listen to that again. There's a lot there.
4: There is a lot there.
5: Go ahead.
6: I've gotten in some hot water for proposing we consider overweighting the votes of younger people or assigning the youngest eligible voters proxy votes for the unrepresented children of our country. So those are edgy.
7: Why not assign them to those children's parents?
6: Well, because there's a divergence of interest between parents and children. And I think it's likelier that young people, not people who are raising families, will have the best insight into the interests of children. Whereas you, if you were awarded five proxy votes.
7: I think that's daft. I think it's absurd to imagine that a 24-year-old recent college graduate has a better assessment of the interests of my own children than I do.
6: I say this with all due respect
7: to 24-year-old recent college graduates, of whom I hope to be the parent of in 9 years or so.
6: I think parents generally confuse the interests of their family with the interests of their children. And part of our goal, I think, as parents, but also as a society, is trying to make sure that children aren't the hostages of their parents as much as we rely on parents to raise them.
5: Ross actually makes the witticism that was partially cut off, saying, in my experience, the parents are more the hostage of the children, which is a funny thing to say. The learned professor has no children, as far as I can tell.
4: No way.
5: That will. I know. It's surprising, isn't it? Given his incredible insight. You know, I got to admit, I'm at an are you effing kidding me spot.
4: Yeah.
5: Mentally, emotionally right now. I can't believe this guy is gainfully employed, much less employed as one of the head guys at Yale's law school.
4: Well, I came across.
5: I'm astonished.
4: I came across that clip a bunch of different places, being retweeted by people I like. Like Jonah Goldberg said, congratulations on Ross for engaging him in the conversation. I think I would have just hit him in the head with the microphone. You know, that sort of thing.
5: Right.
4: It's like you are a numbnuts. But so that thing at the end distracted me. We don't want kids to be the hostages of their parents. But that sentence before that, with the kids understand their interests better than the people in charge of the family or whatever it is. But what does that even mean? So that's that thing you always talk about with college professors who think the nuclear family is a negative. So
5: it's an organ of oppression.
4: So most of us, the family unit is, you know, that's kind of the highest everything. And he thinks that gets in the way of the best interests of the kids, which is so weird.
5: Yeah, I could parse more of what he said, but at this point, I feel like I'm listening to the rantings of a madman, and my patience is limited.
4: Well, I wouldn't be bothered really at all if he's just he's just some online guy that, you know, got a PhD in something weird. But he's one of the most important law schools in the world.
5: Yeah, as a professor, I think his number, the number one law school in America.
4: Yeah. Nobody like him should be able to be running anything ever.
5: I know.
4: Teaching kids. And he's at like the highest level of it.
5: Look, I'm not going to tell you, say I told you so. But if any of you thought old Joe Getty ranting about how completely insane our university systems have become, you know what? A written apology would be great.
4: God, that's crazy.
5: I know it's crazy.
4: Where did we have the common sense conversation? Hour two? Kind of fits in with that. So this is a guy that's got so much education that he ignores what he sees around him. Because I would think that he would look around him and realize that 21-year-olds often have really distorted, wrong views of the world because of their lack of life experience. Not their fault. I did too. Mm-hmm. Whereas somebody who's 50 years old and has had multiple jobs and raised kids and paid taxes, all this sort of stuff, has all kinds of insights that a 20-year-old does not have.
5: For instance, seen every scam, political and otherwise, that's come down the pike and recognizes them and thinks, oh, I know that one. No, a 20-something, you know, Ross Douthat at one point said, with all due respect to 24-year-old recent college graduates, and I thought that was one of the most ironic uses of that phrase I've ever heard. How much respect is due them exactly?
4: Not a lot.
5: Anyway, yeah. One of the reasons I soured on academia, and it had some role in me not going to law school, was that I realized in academia, you spin a line of bull crap. And sometimes it's truth and exploring science or coming to great, you know, realizations about humankind. But often it's just crap. And your career depends on you reinforcing your bull crap.
4: 100%.
5: And making it more complicated, writing books about it, selling it to other people, convincing your undergrads, having grad assistants who help you perpetuate your bull crap, which if it is exposed to the real world for like a day, it would wither because it's crap.
8: It's crap.
9: It's crap.
8: It's crap.
5: That's my point precisely. And this guy has spun one of the more ridiculous lines of bull crap I've ever heard in my life. He has attained great heights of academia. People probably tremble in his presence.
4: Oh, yeah.
5: He's so important, and he is completely divorced from reality.
4: Oh, I'm sure if he gives you the nod for a job or a position in another college or something like that, it's among the most important things that could happen to you.
5: Well, if he writes you a letter of recommendation as you're applying for law jobs, as my daughter is right now, yeah. Yeah.
4: Okay, everybody do an experiment this weekend. Let your kids be in charge of everything. What you do, where you go, how you spend your money, what you eat. And see how it goes.
5: They know better than you do, you oppressor. Get out of their way.
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4: We are Armstrong and Getty, and this is the best weekend talk show in America.
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5: Here's your freedom-loving quote of the day, continuing on our on-and-off series on Iran. This is from Zippy Livni, who's a commentator on the Middle East. Hamas does not represent the national aspirations of the Palestinians. It represents extreme Islamic ideas, which they share with Iran, Hezbollah, and Syria. That was back when Assad ran Syria, I think. I wonder when that was dated, because Syria's changed a great deal. A former Islamist now in charge? Interesting question. Mailbag. Woot, woot. Drop us a note, mailbag at armstrongyegetti.com. Dave from South Carolina writes, yes, Jack, Trump can call it off, and he did. Did you ever stop to think that he might have a little more info about the situation than you two chuckleheads? And is there something wrong with not going to war, really? And I say this with the utmost affection for the two chuckleheads.
4: No, I agree. And a lot of Trump's critics who would say, you know, he won't listen to allies and he's going to start World War III should be happy that he didn't pull off the biggest military operation since World War II, he said. And he's listening to allies. He called it off because MBS and Saudi Arabia said, hey, please don't do that. But The part is the crying wolf. You got to stop crying wolf.
5: Dave, the counterpoint would be he started a bar fight thinking the other guy would back down. And when the other guy didn't back down, now he's left a situation that's much significantly worse in a lot of ways than it was before and has no idea what to do with it. Do about it, rather.
4: I am a chucklehead, though.
5: Clearly. Some folks today is Henry's topic. I was listening to Jerry Clowers, a popular country comedian from the 70s. Jack, did you know Jerry Clowers act?
4: Oh, when I was a little kid, he was on Hee Haw. Yeah.
5: Yeah. I was going to say the name's vaguely familiar, but I was more of a city boy. Anyway, he said some folks today are educated beyond their intelligence. I thought that explains today's socialists pretty well. Educated beyond their intelligence.
4: That's an actual thing.
5: That's an interesting concept.
4: Yeah, but it clearly is true. It's a thing.
5: Yeah. Oh, yeah. Yeah, absolutely. I mean, once you surpass somebody's level of intelligence or sophistication, skepticism, maybe, what would you call it? Because it could be somebody with a fourth grade education who's very, very street smart. Once you surpass the level of somebody's skepticism or intelligence, education just becomes indoctrination. You're not introducing ideas to them. You're just imprinting ideas upon them.
4: And what is common sense? Has that ever been like analytically nailed down as a part of intelligence? I don't think it's one of the, they talk about emotional intelligence and, you know, all kinds of different things.
5: Musical, mathematical.
4: I've never heard common sense, but that's got to be something.
5: I'll bet there are scholarly papers and or, you know, thought-provoking books on the topic. But no, you'd think at this point in our lives, we would have heard a good, solid sentence or two definition of common sense.
4: Like the sort of person would say, you can't close prisons, not have jails. That's nuts.
5: Right, since the dawn of man. Offer your own. Make your subject line common sense, in all caps, if that helped me see it quickly. Offer your simple definition of common sense. And we will reconvene, perhaps tomorrow at roughly this time, and share those with each other. I think that'd be cool. Again, the email address is mailbag@armstrongandgetty.com. Here's a great point from Alan from Rosetown. If Mayor Mamdani is going to open up government grocery stores, think about this. And I've been thinking about this a great deal, inspired by another learned commentator I heard. If eggs cost a bodega owner 95 cents... so the private store owner can sell them for a dollar. Why not buy them wholesale at the government store that's selling them, as Mamdani claims, at 30% less than the private owner? So the bodegas just buy them at 70 cents and sell them at 75 cents. Government store will have their shelves emptied by egg sellers. You're exactly right, Alan. It hadn't occurred to me, and I'm a bit ashamed of this, having studied this for a long time. There will be hoarding and reselling because the government proposes to artificially subsidize to fix the price by artificially subsidizing it. And whenever you distort a market by doing something like that, maybe it's price ceilings, maybe it's price floors, you cause people to adjust their sales in a significant way.
4: Well, and distort 30% less, that is distort.
5: Well, right. Oh, my God, yeah. And so whether it's bodega owners or just, I'm going to go in there and buy every single ham at 30%, you know, below market
4: value.
5: And
4: sell them in the parking lot.
5: Exactly. I'm going to corner the ham market and then sell them at a modest profit in the parking lot. Why wouldn't I?
4: Honey, this is only $400. Why didn't we make more?
0: I ate half the ham.
5: I cornered the market and I ate the market.
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4: 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We're Armstrong and Getty. If you like what you're going to hear here, there's lots of us out there. Look for Armstrong and Getty On Demand. We do 20 hours of this every week.
5: Action-packed week, too. My gosh. Enjoy. We've distilled it all down to the best weekend talk show in America.
6: Jack just sent me, we were talking about this not too long ago, this transgender player dominating France's... Pardon me?
7: Basketball, yeah.
6: Yes. This transgender player dominating France's second-tier women's basketball league, and now the WNBA is not out of the question. I mean, he is clearly heading toward... he's a hell of a woman. I mean, this woman deserves our respect. He averaged 21 points and 20 rebounds, swept player of the year, defensive player of the year, and domestic player of the year, meaning French player of the year in the French league after a record-breaking campaign, and won't rule out a run at the WNBA, proving once again men are better at being women than women.
7: And he got a couple of coaches in recent days because of the whole MAGA Barbie Sophie Cunningham thing. I don't like that term. That's what they call her. And the coach is coming out and saying, I believe in inclusivity. So, yeah, guys should be able to play. Trans women should be able to play in our league. Okay, right. You just said it right out loud. Well, right. Here he comes.
6: And calling your bluff.
7: Here he comes. And are you not going to sign him? Because would he make your team better or not? Clearly, yes.
6: Of course, yeah.
7: So
6: because
7: if you don't,
6: he's a man is one.
7: A very big man, too. If you don't sign him up for your team, what's the reason exactly?
6: And muscular, too. I wish I had arms like that woman. Anyway, who is a man? The idea that is Looney Tunes is just common sense. And we were talking about common sense the other day and talking about a definition for it. And I threw it out to you good people. Define common sense for us. Thought I'd run through a handful of those. I have my own. Jack, I don't know if you have one or could craft one.
7: Well, just to set it up, what I've always, you've been hearing this your whole life. Yeah, he's book smart, but he doesn't have any common sense. Well, I've never heard, do they qualify that as one of the kinds of intelligence? Now that we've broken it down to emotional intelligence or what are some of the other ones?
6: Mathematical, spatial, yeah, musical, right. Athletic intelligence, which is the brain communicating with the muscles. It's absolutely a form of intelligence.
7: Is there one that's just common sense?
6: Right. Yeah. Such an interesting question. I'm going to kick it off the various attempts with our good old friend Paul, former colleague Paul Robbins, just one of the best people we've worked with. And he's quoting from the book Being Logical, A Guide to Good Thinking by D.Q. McInerney, which I don't know, but I'm going to dig into. Common sense is that homey, everyday type of reasoning, which is born out of an alert awareness of and respect for the obvious. It is characterized by the unfailing capacity consistently to distinguish between a cat and a kangaroo. I don't know that last part, but anyway, thank you
7: but
6: for that.
7: The grasping the obvious, because the reason we got into this conversation was talking about how can these socialists believe these things that whatever that first phrase was, you'd think looking around you, you'd recognize this doesn't make any sense.
6: Right. This could never work.
7: Yeah.
6: Right. Right. And which, you know, I'm going to end with mine, which is only 10 words long. I think I counted correctly. My mathematical intelligence is unimpressive. Let's see. How about Ron? He says, guys, I'll give this a shot. Common sense, the understanding of basic truisms. That's not exactly what a truism is, but, then he says, next question would be, why do some people seem to lack common sense? I think that's due to either A, people who see the world as they wish it to be rather than what is, and or ideology, social pressure, etc., is at odds and supersedes the basic truism. Yeah, I think that's
7: pretty good.
6: You're definitely, you know, Ron, what is, sometimes you can define something by defining the lack of it more accurately. So nice job there. Baljeet says, definition told to me when I was a kid, common sense are ideas that are so obviously true that they are commonly held by a majority of people, or at least should be. Interesting.
7: There is something going on there with the, you cloud, so human beings, we take in all kinds of information through our eyes and ears and reading everything like that, and you cloud you cloud reality with a theory either that you came up with on your own or somebody put in your head.
6: Right.
7: That might be it. And I've talked for years about how I've known so many successful businessmen that like don't pay attention to the news. They don't read books. They just like observe the world.
6: Yeah.
7: And they're not clouded by all these different things. They're just as, what do I got to do to make this business make money?
6: Mm-hmm.
7: People would like this. People would hate that. And I wonder if it's some of that.
6: You know, the lack of common sense I might describe as trying to put a framework on the world that doesn't fit. That's what these, you know, that's why, as Sowell has said, and I've quoted him so many times, there are some ideas so ridiculous, only an intellectual could have them. I think that's it. They are so determined not only to put a framework on the world, but like an original one that makes them seem really, really smart. And they're so ego-driven, it blinds them to common sense. And a few more. Yeah. Let's see. Ana Luisa writes, the ability to deal with situations and people in a practical, clear-headed way, apart from emotion, sentiment, and social pressure. That's really good, and that's really similar to mine, too. I'm going to hold that one. Let's see. Corey says, the reason, common sense is the reasoning capacity to survive in a world with no warning labels. That's funny. That's, you know what? That's even better than I thought it was. I don't need a label to tell me if I fall off the ladder, I'm going to break my head. Common sense tells me that. Wow. Nice point, Corey.
7: Don't drink this cleaning supply.
6: How about Dawn? Common sense equals if plus then. Maybe common sense is just the ability to see if then, not just if. Like the developmental stages of realizing actions have consequences. The lure of the socialist communist might be dangling yet another shiny if every time someone brings up then this. It's an interesting thought. A couple more. That's kind of tough to follow. Yeah. Mary in Idaho. Common sense is basic practical wisdom. It is learned from generational truisms, sayings, and warnings. It's protective advice learned from bad experiences. Okay. And then finally, this from Brian. Common sense is different for everyone. It's based on personal experience and what you've learned from people with more experience than you. So listen to people with more experience than you. That's just common sense. All right. I think Ana Luisa's was probably my favorite. Here's the one I cooked up. Common sense is clear perception combined with a solid understanding of human behavior. Clear perception to the point of not being blinded by ideology or your hopes and wishes. And the human behavior part is if somebody comes on way too friendly, way too aggressively, common sense tells you they want something, watch out. So emotional intelligence, clear perception plus emotional intelligence. That's common sense.
7: With a twist of lemon.
6: Mm.
7: What I like the whoever had in there something about like knowledge or information, experience and social pressure, because social pressure is a thing, too. Clearly, some people are susceptible to social pressure sending them against all of their experience.
6: Right.
7: You've never had the experience of, I mean, it probably had never occurred to you in your life, the idea that boys should participate in girls' sports, just to use that one again. But the social right. pressure just overrode all of the common sense, other common sense stuff.
6: Wow. Wow. So, and that social fear is fear. Fear of not being accepted. So fear blinds common sense at times, as does hope or wishful thinking. Huh. Interesting. Well, I hope that was even slightly helpful to anybody.
7: I'm kind of surprised this isn't a more common conversation. Seems to be pretty important.
6: Yeah, I would agree. I would agree. I think, you know, it's one of those we know it when we see it things.
7: Mm.
6: Common sense. But
7: can you have too not. Much common sense? And not enough
6: no.
7: book smarts? Yeah, I don't think so either.
6: Oh, no. I don't think common sense blinds ideology.
7: It doesn't work
6: ideology
7: the other way.
6: Ideology blinds common sense.
7: Yeah, it only goes one direction.
6: No, in fact, I think it's common sense to learn as much as you can and filter it through, well, that theory makes sense to me. That is crap. Yeah, yeah. A word from our friends at Blue Collar Dollar. You're a hard worker. 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
6: A lot of those disclaimers are ridiculous. They're just ridiculous.
7: A lot of your blue collar sort of worker people I have grown up with and been around my whole life have more common sense than other people. Why do you suppose that is? Because it's necessary to survive?
6: I think so.
7: Or haven't and had as much crap thrown at them that clouds your common sense? Because that might be what happened. To a certain extent, going to college clouds people's common sense.
6: I think it can, yeah. Yeah, you can lose it in enthusiasm for new ideas. I'm trying to process, where does some working class guys who I was very fond of, really enjoyed talking to them, who were absolutely falling for the Candace Owens grift.
7: Good point. Good point.
6: Because that is a grifter appealing to their perception of their own common sense, but twisting it for her profit, saying, come on, this doesn't connect. I mean, there's something going on here. No, you can't fool me, saying, hey, if you have common sense, you'll agree with me. And as people who pride themselves on their common sense, they get yanked along by that. So I don't know where that falls into our rubric or X and Y axis or cloud of word cloud or whatever the hell we're doing here. But anyway.
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5: You got this other person running in Wisconsin, Francesca Hong, who's just a congressperson there? Currently the front runner in the Democratic primary for governor of Wisconsin. Anyway, she's a member of the Democratic Socialists of America also. And as we talked about for the last couple of weeks, and you know, their platform includes lots of crazy crap like closing prisons and abolishing the Constitution and all kinds of different stuff. Anyway, she's been asked about a number of things. She is not a smart, formidable person, but she still might get the nomination. Here she is on CNN, and they got on this topic somehow.
6: You said Americans should cancel Thanksgiving, should have done this in 1621. Do you still believe that Thanksgiving should be canceled?
7: I'm a chef. And one of the first meals that I made that was for the community when I was 16 was a Thanksgiving meal. Now, I always think my hospitality background in owning a restaurant for 7-8 years, that bringing folks around the table to share conversation and build community is always a good thing.
5: Okay.
7: But Thanksgiving is also a time that's incredibly painful for many people in our communities. And so I wanted to make sure that people understood that there are multiple views, but views can evolve. And the position that I'm running for right now, and I think my background as a chef, will actually help me become a better governor that's able to bring more people to the table.
5: Literally, the Thanksgiving table. So that is being highlighted by lots of Republicans because it's kind of funny that you wouldn't. Well, she's obviously a dope. Anybody who is a serious politician would find a way to pivot out of that stupid controversy very quickly and get to something anybody cares about. What is abolishing Thanksgiving as an issue in this country? 98-2? I mean, what the hell? And again, it does not exactly rise to the top 1,000 issues on any Gallup poll of what people are caring about today.
8: It's colonialism. That's why she opposes it. It's colonialism.
5: How about the next one in order, Michael, with tipping being racist? I haven't heard this one.
9: In the service industry, we are finally having this conversation about, you know, how our industry really did come from it and kind of is rooted in white supremacy, that tipping in itself. If we look at the history of tipping and how racist it is and how it has kept wages low for Black people for a very long time. And if you look at tipping now, how different the scales are in terms of who receives higher percentages of tips over other folks.
5: Wow. She's one of those people. Okay. So somebody bringing you food to your table at a restaurant is all from white supremacy, and we got to do something about the tipping situation.
8: In a post a few years ago, she said, "I ate 2 bites of my kid's cheeseburger at Culver's in Black River Falls and told him they ran out of ice cream, but mostly I just wanted to leave because I was on the verge of an anxiety attack. Too many old white people who didn't think we spoke English." Oh my God, English something something. She is a absolutely poster child for grievance study, miseducated, obsessed with colonialism, softhead.
5: Right. She is not formidable, but, you know, these people got the wind at their back because there's such a stiff breeze blowing towards socialism, which a lot of young people think is the same as socializing. So that's why.
8: Or they bought the great lie of communism.
5: Right. But one of my favorite thinkers wrote, "Ironically, there's a very real possibility that Francesca Hong is such an electoral disaster for Democrats that she sets Dems back a few years, but also sets the DSA back decades and devastates the reputation of zealots like Hassan Piker." That could happen.
8: Oh, this, wow. This Don't could get be, my hopes up.
5: This could be really good news for people who hate socialism, her getting a bigger stage and then just getting trounced in the election.
8: Yeah.
5: This is a ongoing conundrum, it seems like, in politics. Do you fight to stop dangerous and or dopes from getting into office? or do you hope that they win nominations so they can discredit that ideology? I guess that's an ongoing thing.
8: I think if you are an American citizen who loves this country, you fight stupid ideology every time you hear it.
5: I think that's a good idea, too. I don't like the, I haven't heard of this go around, but last few election cycles, we've heard both sides do this, where you spend money on a bad candidate or an evil candidate to try to get them the nomination. And I don't like that. That is playing too close with, playing with matches.
8: Well, yeah, and you're allowing the weed of their awful ideas to grow and flourish. And as we've seen lately, and I've been thinking about this a lot, the effect of really bad ideas on young people and how we as a people have assumed, because we've been so successful and so comfortable, that the idea of radical political movements has always been kind of just funny to us or pathetic. It's like, you know, upstart football leagues.
5: Mm.
8: You know what's going to happen. You know, you think, wow, they're going to try that again. And sure enough, 2 years later, they declare bankruptcy and we're all watching the NFL, right?
5: Poor idea reality shows.
8: Right, exactly. Yeah, and we have that idea about radical political movements too. But if you study it around the globe and through history, you know that often they succeed and either take power or millions of people die. And we are much, much closer now to this radical political movement getting to the stage where people die, or certainly fortunes are lost and people are oppressed and screwed bad. And so, yeah, I don't like the idea of let's put some fertilizer on these weeds, because when the time comes, we'll just mow them down. Yeah, careful.
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14: Redirecting the pressure. I'm Angelo Bavaro, Fox News. The White House is planning a pivot away from military action in Iran.
15: President Trump saying in a phone call with Axios, saying instead of increasing military pressure, as we've seen in past weekends, that instead the administration is going to increase economic pressure and wait for that to mount in Iran. The president says that they are semi-negotiating and that they're watching Iranian inflation. It comes as Iran issued new demands, which include wanting the U.S. to lift its naval blockade, pay for Iran war damages, and unfreeze Iranian assets. 75% of Americans say the conflict with Iran has not been worth the cost. That's according to a Marquette Law School poll.
14: Fox's Alex Hogan. The president is calling on Congress to impose tariffs on Iran in a new sanctions bill aimed at Russia and China. This comes as Iran discussed control over the Strait of Hormuz with Oman.

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0: tuning in to the best weekend talk show in America. We're Armstrong and Getty. If you like what you're going to hear here, there's lots of us out there. Look for Armstrong and Getty On Demand. We do 20 hours of this every week.
1: Action-packed week, too. My gosh. Enjoy. We've distilled it all down to the best weekend talk show in America.
0: What was that thing you said the other day? You were texting me about you'd rather talk about this than that. What was that?
1: Oh, in general, I'd rather talk about ideas than events, you know.
0: That's why I brought it up, because I agree.
1: Momentary news stories that nobody will talk about in 2 days and actually matter.
0: And I believe that wholeheartedly. And I don't know if it's just like been doing this too long or my age or the media has gotten suckier. Like I turned on ABC this week. I've been watching the Sunday talk shows for 30 years, longer. And they just have become so irrelevant to my life now. I turned on ABC this week, the Todd Blanch hearing. It's like, click, fast forward. Then there was some James Comey's case about click, fast forward. Nobody I know, no real human being is thinking about this stuff.
1: I think you've hit on something really fundamental, though. When the government gets so enormous and powerful and rich as it is now, policy doesn't matter anymore. Who's in charge of the levers is the only thing that matters. And so often, you know, our votes are divorced from reasonable discussions about policy. So, yeah, I don't mean to be super negative. Life is still worth living, and I intend to have a good day today. But I'm reading Tim Sandifer's absolutely wonderful book, Proclaiming Liberty, Jefferson and Adams and the Declaration of Independence, and I cannot recommend it highly enough. But it's impossible not to compare and contrast the philosophies that launched this country and the idea of what the government would and would not be with what it is right now and not be a little bit discouraged. Anyway, back to you.
0: Enough. Okay, mirth first.
1: Mirth, for God's sake.
0: I was just setting up. I agree. I'd rather talk about bigger ideas or big news events. But God, the daily nobody and nobody can be talking about some of this stuff in a week. Nobody. And cable news channels who have no viewers, I have to remind myself, talk about it all day long.
1: You know what one of my favorite parts of Tim's book is, and then we can get into the mirth. The fact that all these great thinkers that we talk about from the revolutionary period, the founding papas, a lot of them had read each other's screeds, but they'd never met. Mm. I mean, the vast majority of the Boston, the Massachusetts guys knew the Massachusetts guys, the Virginia guys likewise, et cetera, up and down the coast, but they'd never met. And so when they first got together for the First Continental Congress, it was like, dude, big fan ears, really big
0: fan. Yeah.
1: Love that piece you wrote about, wow, I tip my feathered cap to you, and they'd be like, oh, please, you're too kind. What you said about that, oh, dude, you are the man. And there was a fair amount of that, which is kind of cool.
0: Love your stockings, knee high, cool.
1: Yeah, wow, nice fit to them. Where do you get those?
0: So the first professional women's pro baseball game since whenever that Tom Hanks movie.
1: There's no crying in baseball.
0: Was that World War II era that they decided to have women's professional baseball?
1: I think because the dudes were off fighting, yeah. I think that's right.
0: Anyway, they brought it back. And so here's just some of the tweets I saw. And I actually have only heard a few notes of this song. So maybe it gets better and I'm hyping it up too much. But I saw all these different people that I know. Absolutely nothing could have prepared me for the national anthem at the women's pro baseball game. Another one. Nothing will prepare for you for this. And I mean nothing. Here's another one. The worst national anthem performance in history. Here's a palate cleanser. And they bring a bunch of people had Whitney Houston's or Chris Stapleton's for a couple of years. That was awesome.
1: Oh, so good.
0: If you need to cleanse your palate. This national anthem is sung at the Women's Professional Baseball League game. This is a hate crime. Okay, so having set it up that way, let's hear some of it. Oh.

0: the other chick we were doing this?
1: What,
0: did she catch her off guard?
2: Sing with me. Is she on a massage chair right now?
0: She's in a massage chair.
1: Exactly. Red glare, the bombs bursting in air gave proof to
0: they're not part of her partner said, I'm out.
1: That our flag was still there.
2: Same key.
0: No, no, we're done with still there.
2: Okay.
1: Or the land of the free and the home of the brave.
2: Oof. Whoa, is anybody hurt?
0: I would have to say, I actually believe that might be the worst version that wasn't on purpose bad. People use the, what's
2: Roseanne.
0: Her name? Roseanne. Yeah. She was trying to be, it was a comedy act, which you shouldn't do with the national anthem, but. She wasn't trying to be a great
2: I think she
0: singer.
2: Screwed up and was embarrassed and was trying to cover it with comedy. But anyway, it doesn't matter.
0: These people were trying to sing well.
2: Yeah, that, holy cow. So my wife is in a women's chorus, and one of the things you've got to do is eliminate your vibrato when you're singing harmonies like that. And that was like the most horrendous vibrato I've ever heard in my life. She changed keys several times. It was more of like free jazz than, oh my gosh.
0: That part where she bailed at one point because she ran out of air or something, her partner, who I don't think had been alerted that they were doing this until it happened. Hey, let's sing the national anthem. We're going to what? No, 1, 2, 3.
2: Wow. I'll sing the high part. Wait a minute. What high part?
1: Still there.
3: Still there.
0: Yes, exactly. Still there.
2: Right, right, right. Still there. Still there. Okay, give us, do we have that last part?
1: I mean, or the land of the free and the home of the brave.
2: Oh, same key.
0: I like messing with the tempo really fast and really slow and really fast. Right. Again.
2: Wow. Wow. Hey, I wish we'd gotten a chance to practice this.
0: God, I read something. I meant to do this on the air after all the 4th of July, 250th birthday stuff about the national anthem. It's the only national anthem in the world ever that's been a question. It's a question. Can you see? Can you still see that flag? It's still up. We're still doing it. We're still together. Yeah. We're still a country.
2: Love
0: and
2: that.
0: Just, yeah, it is. That's very, very cool. Who first put music? The blame seems to be put on it's not F. Scott Fitzgerald. It's Francis Scott Key.
2: Yes.
0: Great Gatsby or national anthem.
2: Right.
0: The blame seems to be put on Francis Scott Key. He wrote the words. He didn't write the music, right?
2: Correct. That's an old English hymn. I can't remember the title of it.
0: So who chose something with a range of 8 octaves to put the words to it?
2: I don't know. I don't know. But they're a blot on American history, and I damn them.
0: You were at the same A's game I was at, Hanson, a couple weeks ago, where we both noticed this port. Nice high school girl. Singing the national anthem, cute, nice, won some contest or whatever, but started too high or too low or something. I mean, there's just very few people can do that actual range very well. It's hard.
2: To start on the right key or you're doomed. Doomed!
0: Right. And yeah. I think sometimes people, they get, and then that's what distracts you on the words. You get a certain way and you think, I think I started too high. Oh, we're getting to the high part. I'm not sure I can do this. And then you get the words wrong because you're thinking that.
2: You know, you want to hear something bizarre. I don't know why, but I was thinking the other day, you quoted some songwriter who said, if you can sing the words to Amazing Grace to a different tune, you can be a songwriter. It was something to that effect. I can't remember, and that's stuck in my mind since you brought the quote to me years and years ago. And so I don't know why it popped into my head, but the other day I was in my kitchen singing the lyrics to the Lynyrd Skynyrd classic Gimme Three Steps to the tune of the national anthem.
0: As one does.
2: As one does to pass one's time. That's harder than it sounds.
0: Yeah, that's an interesting brain trick. I'll bet that's separating different parts of your brain in a way that's pretty complicated.
2: Yeah, I'll bet it is. I did okay, but not great.
0: So anyway, there you have it. I think that does qualify as a, I don't know if it's a hate crime, but it is a, it's a hard to enjoy national anthem.
2: Well, you know what it made it, I don't need to just be mean to people at this point in my life. There was something about it that it was like joyful and they were enjoying themselves, even as if it was just god awful, that made it extra enjoyable as crap.
0: Well, it seems it was a stylistic choice. I think they'd say, what do you mean? What's wrong with it? It came off exactly like I wanted it to.
2: God, that woman's vibrato is something. It's like she's in that Japanese earthquake or something. Or...
0: when she bailed out on the words of that one phrase, that was kind of funny. And then she's...
2: it was like she was singing while somebody was doing CPR on her. Pump, pump, pump. Oh, oh, oh, oh, oh.
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18: Terror in Twin Falls. Police say a shooter sprayed bullets at this In-N-Out Burger in a crowded shopping center 2 hours southeast of Boise.
19: So far, all we have is a male 20 to 30 years of age wearing blue shirt, glasses, and pants.
0: I'm conflicted about talking about this at all. There's a couple reasons why I want us to talk about it, but we hate giving attention to these shooters because that's what they want. I think we've all landed in a place, or those of us paying attention, where we realize these are suicides from troubled people that try to give meaning to their suicide. And we're giving them meaning by talking about it, which makes other suicidal people think, hey, I know how I'll kill myself, so it's not just a lonely guy, you know, in the front seat of his car or in his backyard or whatever, dying alone. It's a big spectacle that somehow gives my death more meaning. So I hate talking about it from that standpoint.
2: Right. I won't come off as a pathetic sad guy. I'll come off with as an angry revolutionary of some sort with super cool pictures of me all over the place.
0: Very unhappy with the New York Post, California Post, with pictures of this guy looking like a cool badass from a movie. I'm troubled for my own teenagers to see that picture. There's no way you don't look at that picture. If you play video games with shooters on it or watch movies or whatever, that guy looks cool in that picture. Mm-hmm. And he murdered people standing in line for burgers at an In-N-Out yesterday. And if there hadn't been some good guys there with guns, he might have murdered 20 people. It might have been one of those stories. And they make him look cool. What the F is going on?
2: Yeah, well, and we need, on a societal level, an understanding of what you were talking about, the performative suicide, and condemn it as the most evil thing a human being can possibly do. The most pathetic and just awful and just sad, sick thing a human being can do. And understand that you will be seen as an awful coward. We will spit on your grave, all of us, including your family.
0: Well, the good place to start is don't put those pictures out there.
2: Yeah, good luck.
0: Like you've said before, and I don't think it's an exaggeration. Hey, you want to get the coolest Instagram post you could ever make in your life? Blood. If you can get enough blood, murder enough people. In fact, if it's children and old people, make it more likely you get the coolest Facebook post you could ever come up with, because national media will put cool pictures of you up there.
2: And as a special bonus, if you have a list of grievances, we will post your list of grievances, but we're going to need three bodies or more. That's the minimum. That's the cover charge.
0: If you're really mad at one of your teachers or your dad or your friend group or your girlfriend,
2: think you're transgender or you think you were and now you're not anymore, again, we will read your list of grievances, but it'll cost you some bodies.
0: There's no way you could make an Instagram post that would get this much attention about your problems that make you so unhappy. So go out and kill some innocent people trying to eat burgers on a beautiful Saturday afternoon.
2: Yeah.
0: God, it's disgusting.
2: Yes, it is. It is perhaps the most horrifying thing a human being can do.
0: I don't know how we break out of this, though. We've talked about it a lot. I don't think enough people have caught on. These are performative suicides. That is absolutely 100% what's happening.
2: Yeah, that young man intended to kill himself from the moment he conceived of the plan. He just wanted to kill a bunch of innocent people to express his anger at the world or his mom or whatever.
0: And forever, people did that alone in a hotel room or whatever it was. And it was sad and pathetic. It's always sad and pathetic.
2: Mm-hmm.
0: But now you get to go out in a blaze, what looks like a blaze of glory. And hey, congratulations, New York Post, for making it look like a blaze of glory. Making it look like glory. Nice job. So some other disturbed 21-year-old out there right now today looks at that and thinks, man, look how cool I would look if I go out there and kill some people today. And I'm not exaggerating. That's exactly what's happening. We've talked to health professionals before. They all agreed unanimously one time when we had a panel in here. That's absolutely what we're doing.
2: Right.
0: And again, as having a couple of teenage boys, I hate that they make these people look cool. God, it's so twisted. That's our cultural problem. It's not guns, God, and then immediately turning toward a gun, some sort of gun law. Common sense gun laws is what we... Oh, my God. Quit holding up the most disturbed person in the college classroom or the high school classroom and making them look cool. What the freak is happening?
2: And grievance culture is a big part of it, too. A society in which being the victim, being the oppressed, it makes you, put you on top of the totem pole. The more anger you can generate at how badly you've been treated, the more kindly you are treated, the higher you are elevated in progressive society. That's part of it, too.
0: Hell no, we're not saying his name. That's the other part.
2: Cowardly piece of S. That's his name.
0: I was in Twin Falls, Idaho last year on my long drive with my boys. And I remember saying, this is like the nicest place I've ever been in my life. It really is among the most beautiful little towns I've ever been to in my life. I thought I could live the rest of my life here, and I may.
2: Mm-hmm.
0: I mean, some murderous lunatic shouldn't take your life when you're at the In-N-Out in that town. And if he does, he shouldn't be given the... What lighting could we do, and what filter could we put on the picture, and what, how do we crop it to make him look like a badass, like he's Dirty Harry or something?
2: Yeah. Oh, great background for that shot, because In-N-Out's walls are white. Yes, that's good. Good shot. Excellent shot. That's a Pulitzer Prize winner. Let's highlight the very small silver lining in the cloud, the absolutely commendable courage of some of the citizens of the town, 72.
20: We can confirm that there was an off-duty state trooper and a citizen who actively engaged the suspect by returning gunfire towards him. We want to take a moment and commend the actions of the off-duty officer and the citizen and their heroic action to stop this incident. We believe their actions helped drive the suspect away from the scene, preventing further casualties.
2: That was the chief of police there in the town. The hero civilian who fired had actually... He'd witnessed another mass shooting and thought, I'm not going to be a bystander if that happens again. So he got some serious firearms training, and they were going to get a burger. And as soon as he heard the gunfire, because they originally thought, oh, my God, is it a kitchen fire or something? Because they saw people running out. He heard the gunfire. He grabbed his gun and sprinted toward it. Took cover, identified the shooter, and engaged him, along with that off-duty highway patrol officer, which almost certainly saved many, many lives.
0: Do we know what gun he used? Quite possibly a Glock, which is against the law to buy in California now, which I've been complaining about?
2: As it happens, no. But
0: it's the most popular handgun in America, so it was a decent guess if you're going to protect yourself. And we outlawed them various places, with my whole point being that... You know, this effort, ongoing effort to make it really hard for law-abiding citizens to get a gun or an ammunition clip.
2: Right.
0: It's so crazy.
2: While simultaneously progressive government turns criminals loose from prisons in the name of some bizarre woke agenda, making it more and more necessary to defend yourself while they make it more and more difficult.
3: Jack Armstrong and Joe Getty.
0: We are Armstrong and Getty, and this is the best weekend talk show in America.
2: Grab our podcast. It's called Armstrong and Getty On Demand. There are...
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4: Thanks for tuning in to the best weekend talk show in America. We're Armstrong and Getty. If you like what you're going to hear here, there's lots of us out there. Look for Armstrong and Getty On Demand. We do 20 hours of this every week.
5: Action-packed week, too. My gosh. Enjoy. We've distilled it all down to the best weekend talk show in America.
6: So, as we all know, dudes declaring their women and then participating in women's sports has been a story for a while. It's particularly bothersome at the child level. Among adults, it's a different thing. We can have our conversations, but man, yeah, the high school.
5: Any school sports, including universities, I think it's abhorrent.
6: Oh yeah, true. The high school girls that miss out on their dream of being the fastest girl in the state of Massachusetts because some boy outran her, just so ridiculous. And it's going the right direction. You got the whole thing with the WNBA player, the tall, blonde, attractive woman, Sophie Cunningham,
5: yeah,
6: who made a very mild statement of, I don't think guys should be allowed to play in girls' sports. And now every game she goes to, I was watching some of this yesterday. God, that would suck. The people with the hateful signs and booing her every time she touches the ball because she said something that 90% of the country agrees with. She gets booed every time she touches the ball, and people just angry. I mean, they're just, oh, I hate that person.
5: That's because the trans thing bears so many earmarks of religion, that there are articles of faith and things you must not say. There are mortal sins and that sort of thing. And you can't reason with them because they're not coming from a place of reason. They're coming from a place of religious cultism.
6: I don't know if you know who the number one women's tennis player in the world is at this point. I did not know. Arina Sabalenka? Anyway, she's the number one women's tennis player in the world, and she got some attention yesterday when she said, I think it's really important to keep the fairness in our tour. It's obviously biological. The men are way stronger than the women, so I feel like it would not really be fair for women to compete against biological men. That was her super strong statement. That, I mean, she went with the biological man thing that I know you hate, but she's saying, if you're born a guy, you can't compete against us in the girls' tennis, or you shouldn't. It's not fair. Once again, I mean, just, it's not even a close issue in terms of you put it to the public. And we've played this clip before. Venus and Serena Williams are both saying they couldn't win a single set against the best
5: dude. Number 100 player in the world, they said.
6: Right. I mentioned yesterday, the fastest woman in the world, Flo-Jo, set the record in 1988. It stood that long. 1,000 high school boys beat that record this year. That's the difference between boys and girls. I don't even know why we need the disclaimer of that takes nothing away from the girls. It's just a fact of life. I actually think women's tennis is more entertaining than men's tennis. I don't feel that way about basketball, but I do feel that way about the tennis. And the races, foot races, they're equal. So it doesn't really make any difference in terms of watching the race, to me. But you can't have them compete against each other. It's nuts.
5: I know. And it's been seen as so nuts, you don't even need to make the argument until about a decade ago. Or even less than that.
6: So which one of these WNBA coaches do we want to hear from first?
5: Let's go in order. Why not?
6: Okay, this is Coach Natalie Nicasi, or Nicase. Here she goes.
7: For me, sports is about belonging. It's about inclusivity. It's about allowing everyone to be their authentic self. You know, I'm big on that just because I have been criticized for my height, for my ethnicity. I've been in those, you shouldn't belong here, many times. And for me, I don't want that space, especially Golden State, to ever feel like that. So I'm all about women, little girls deserving to play, and that includes trans women. So I'm all about inclusivity.
6: That so includes trans women.
5: Started with absurdity, went to irrelevant, and ended with indefensible. Well done, Coach. The left always comes at you with those code words, those agreed upon words like inclusivity. What does that mean? Does that include a man? Does that include a Gila monster? Does that include, I don't know, a committee of four people who identify as one so you can put, you know, in effect, eight people on the court? What do you mean by inclusivity?
6: How about a robot?
5: It's just a robot. It's greeting card rhetoric, as I often say.
6: Well, that last sentence particularly, including a trans woman, might come back to haunt her. Here's yet another WNBA coach.
8: The narrative that I think that is problematic is to suggest that, number one, that transgender athletes are the biggest problem in women's sports. And I think this is what's bothersome. Is
5: nobody's
8: that
5: ever made that
8: there's
5: argument.
8: There's a faction of people in our country that are making this a massive issue. We have some issues. Number one, we need to protect trans kids. Every kid. To me, it's a human rights issue.
6: Okay, it's a human rights issue that you let trans women play in the WNBA. You got at least two coaches on the record saying that, and now you have this, which is very exciting for all of us here at the show, that there is now a trans woman dominating European women's basketball, professional basketball, who says she is open to the idea of playing in the WNBA if somebody would ask her to play. She averaged 21 points and 20 rebounds this season, one player of the year, defensive player of the year.
5: You're saying she. I don't get it. Why would you use their language?
6: I don't know. I get a kick out of it for some reason. I understand your point.
5: I understand your kick.
6: I've got it. In my mind, it's in quotes and highlighted.
5: Yeah, you got to make it more obvious. She.
6: But she won player of the year, defensive player in the year, and domestic player of the year in France, record-breaking campaign. And if you haven't seen the highlights, I mean, the dude is so much bigger than all the other girls on the court. And, man, they go up for a layup, and he just swats it into the stands.
5: Oh, and dude has guns, too. Oh, I mean,
6: he's a big guy. It's not just the advantages of being a dude.
5: Yeah,
6: it's a big, big for a dude.
5: Yeah, he's got the sort of muscle mass only a male can accumulate without, you know, incredible outside interventions, you know, drugs and stuff. This is absolutely the hilarious test case that many of us have been waiting for.
6: Well, I'm making the challenge right now, WNBA owners and coaches.
5: Yeah.
6: If you are not recruiting and signing this person, you are, by definition, transphobic.
5: Mm.
6: There's no getting around it.
5: You're betraying your team ownership and fans. Do they have stockholders? Because you have a fiduciary duty to do everything you can to win, and you're into inclusivity. So you got to hire the dude. You've just got to.
6: Or are you going to admit you're transphobic? You cannot argue why the best player in that league can at least be a backup on one of your WNBA teams unless you're transphobic.
5: Oh, he set every record in league history.
6: It's going to be amazing.
5: I'll tell you what, I'll make this pledge to Coach Nikasi or Nikasi and Coach Reeve of the Valkyries and Lynx. I don't even know where those teams play. I will buy a season ticket if you draft and play this gentleman.
6: Season ticket, you're going to have to skip a night out eating.
5: Yeah.
6: I want to make sure because it can sound like gloating that men are better at sports than girls. Not the point is you said something indefensible and stupid. You said that guys don't have an advantage or that it is fair to let them play against girls. That's what you're saying, and that's nuts.
5: Are you just blah, blah, blah, inclusive, blah, blah, blah, welcoming, blah, blah, blah, so I guess she can play? All right, let's see how that goes. Let's do this. Call in your bluff, sweetheart. Call in your bluff.
6: Katie, you were an actual high school basketball player. Did you?
9: Yeah. Would the WNBA exist
6: if they let dudes play in it?
9: No, that's what I'm saying, is the WNBA would not exist because there's two separate categories of sports going on here.
5: Are you saying there are only two sexes?
9: Yes, I am. I will stand by that and my jihad. I will die on that hill.
5: Oh, Lord.
9: Yeah.
6: Well, Donald Trump weighs in. He's a billionaire. Who knows? Maybe he'll buy a team and own it. He's got an idea
5: Please, please.
6: He's got an idea on how he would handle it. And this is what he said.
10: And I'll tell you what, if I were ever, I'd be the greatest women's basketball coach in history. Because I don't like LeBron James. I like Michael Jordan much better. But I'd go up to LeBron James. It doesn't matter. I'd say, LeBron, did you ever have any desire to be a woman? Because what I'd love you to do is star on my team that I'm building up. I will have the greatest team in history. They'll never lose. Nobody will come within 70 points of this team. Now we have to change that, and we have to make it okay to talk about it.
5: Yeah. I wish one of those college volleyball teams had gone with five dudes. That would have been the other way to just crack this wide open and have people, force people to recognize the absurdity of their bizarro critical theory, theories.
6: Well, would it though, as I think about it, we do have examples. We've had it in California. We've seen it a couple of different states where some dude has just absolutely dominated girls track in high school and they just let it happen. So maybe
5: evolved. It has evolved a lot. Because remember, California's now gone to the, why don't you both get on the podium and we'll give you both a first place, recognizing that their position is indefensible.
9: When I was in high school, they had us scrimmage the boys' team to make us better.
5: Sure.
9: So if the boys were playing with us, we all would have gotten our asses kicked.
5: Right. If they're going full.
9: Yeah, that was like one of the big things where right before a big game, we played the boys team to make sure that, you know, we were up to the standard against the other girls. But like,
5: right.
9: We had to like jump that barrier.
5: Sure.
9: But they weren't playing with us or against us in the actual tournament.
5: No, because that would be absurd until roughly 6-7 years ago. Right. Our women's U.S. National soccer team has lost to high school teams. Right. I mean, it's, and again, most of you have heard this before, and we don't need to say this, but we are both, I am a huge supporter of girls' sports, women's sports, athletics in general for girls who are interested in, and I think it's a wonderful thing, right up through the collegiate level, whatever. It's at the point that it becomes professional entertainment that you're asking people to pretend that because men and women are quote unquote equal, it's equally entertaining. And it's just not. It isn't. That in no way, that does not 0.5% diminish the value of girls' sports. It's two different questions. So that's one thing.
6: It's all in the eye. Entertainment's in the eye of the beholder. I actually think women's tennis is more fun to watch than men's tennis for a variety of reasons. But
5: it's irrelevant to the point anyway.
6: Yes. But will they, if this guy comes over and does do really, really well in the league, will they just roll with it? Let him be the MVP?
5: It will be a beautiful moment for truth defeating radical ideology.
6: You know what would be the best? Mm. They put him on the same team as Caitlin Clark and Sophie Cunningham. All right. We're going to take you to your word. And we are going to win the championship until you come honest.
5: Yeah. Wow. Wow. Yeah. We're going to win every game by 75 points until you say, this is crazy. Let's do this.
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5: Here's your freedom-loving quote of the day. Came across this the other day from columnist Walter Russell Mead. He was talking about the state of the world and the nation and all the threats that surround the United States, and I won't freak you out further by listing them. But he said this, greatness in presidents has three components. Great presidents grasp the true nature of the country's challenges. They communicate that vision effectively to the American people. And despite the inevitable mistakes and misfires, they ultimately find the right people and the right methods to deal with those challenges. I think that's a nice capsule explanation of what makes a great president. I think that's right.
6: And what year did we stop doing that?
5: Oh, gosh. Well, you know, if you went issue by issue, I mean, the current guy, some I'd give him an A+.
6: Oh, sure. Absolutely.
5: On all three of those things, and some I would not so much. Mailbag.
6: The border?
5: A+. Oh, yeah. For instance, I didn't want to make it about the current guy. I just thought it was a pretty good framework for
6: me neither.
5: looking at the presidency. Drop us a note, would you? Mailbag at armstrongandgetty.com. Katie rejoined us after her maternity leave yesterday. Not surprisingly, a number of people wrote things like this from B. Life's throwing S at me this morning, so I couldn't turn the program on until halfway through. Can't tell you how nice it was to hear Katie's voice.
0: Aww.
5: Even though her first words were about Jack scratching his ass, I have no memory of that. What?
1: Me either.
5: I don't remember that.
0: What?
1: I think that's true.
5: Is that true? Welcome back, and flower bouquets.
1: That was not our show.
0: Very sweet. Did you scratch your ass yesterday, Jack?
1: No, well, I probably did, but that's beside the point.
5: I'd rather not discuss it, whether he did or not. And then this, on the One More Thing podcast, Katie was talking about know-it-alls who try to instruct you on mothering. This from Dr. B, frequent correspondent and great guy, really enjoy his notes. My wife has a circle of mommy friends that they connected with at the maternity center. One of them was a nanny for 18 years before she had her kid. She's kind of a know-it-all. Sometimes she can be a bit difficult to take. There's another mommy from Thailand who's really cool. At one point, the nanny mommy started talking Tagalog, the Philippine language, to the Thailand mommy, thinking that she would understand what she was saying. Thai mommy said, "I don't know what you're saying. We speak Thai." Clearly, she did not know it all. We all had a good laugh at that.
1: So she had some sort of, there are two languages and we both speak the other one?
5: I mean, or she thought she recognized it and was going to show off. It's like when somebody orders in French at a restaurant. It was that kind of moment.
0: That's a double know-it-all. Like, you thought you knew the language they spoke, and
1: worst.
0: You didn't, and then,
5: exactly. Yeah. I'm glad you're enjoying that. And then, finally, Katie mentioned the very, very creepy, was it ChatGPT that told you to give Van an extra snuggle for it?
0: Yeah.
5: Give Van an extra snuggle for me.
0: Yes.
5: Whoa.
1: Why do we program these things to talk that way?
5: Because most people like it.
0: And I called him Monkey Man one time, and it was like, "Oh, well, make sure you give Monkey Man some extra milk for me later." Yeah,
1: that's horrifying.
5: Oh, that's terrible.
1: It gives me the creeps.
5: I know. That's also one of my favorite Rolling Stones songs, Monkey Man. let's see. So here's a note from S, first initial S. Has been doing one of the GLP-1 drugs and is kind of keeping a diary to keep track of side effects and effectiveness and the rest of it. And at one point, she was asking about acid reflux, and ChatGPT said, "I smiled a little because I remember how much you enjoy your protein coffee in the mornings."
0: Ew. All right.
5: You smiled, Chat? Stop doing that. As my teenage daughter said, it's giving me creepy vibes.
0: Also, Matt T's, I'm doing a GLP-1 now.
1: Oh, we ought to talk about that later also.
5: Oh, wow. Okay.
1: So, is your belief everybody's programming their chatbots to do that? Because they all seem to do that a little bit. Or does AI automatically gravitate toward that because it's trying to please its user?
5: Mm. The companies have a tremendous amount of data that they collect on, I like this answer, I didn't like this answer, that sort of thing. And they're seeing a trend that most people like that.
1: No.
5: That quasi-human connection.
0: Oh, hi. It's weird.
5: I don't know.
1: But that's,
5: I've thought humanity's weird since I was 8 years old.
1: The quasi, I'm fine with, I think. But the give your baby a snuggle for me?
5: Right.
1: That's going beyond quasi. You're pretending to be a human.
5: Yeah, yeah. And finally, this, when Donnie's new grocery stores, the signage is out. Instead of being called 7-Eleven, it's going to be called 9-Eleven, which is interesting.
1: Oh, that reminds me of that tragedy.
5: Odd branding.
1: Yes.
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9: Turn against the war. I'm Carmen Roberts, Fox News. As negotiations continue to reopen the Strait of Hormuz and eventually end the war with Iran, a poll shows Americans don't approve of President Trump's war. Fox's Alex Hogan reports.
10: 75% of Americans say the conflict with Iran has not been worth the cost. That's according to a Marquette Law School poll. There's also new economic pressure on the administration after the latest jobs report released this week. July's numbers show 23,000 jobs were cut. National Economic Council Director Kevin Hassett argued he doesn't see this as being set in stone. Gains in previous months had been revised down.
9: This weekend, Iran issued a list of demands to the U.S. before it will agree to reopen the strait. President Trump told Axios he's pivoting away from military action to economic pressure. Meantime, Israeli Prime Minister Benjamin Netanyahu said today that President Trump's new Gaza plan is unacceptable. The prime minister says that Israel will not withdraw from Gaza until Hamas truly disarms. Jury selection begins Monday in the trial for Dwayne Keefe D. Davis. He is the man accused of the 1996 murder of rapper Tupac Shakur.
11: Prosecutors accused Davis of helping to arrange the drive-by shooting that killed 25-year-old Tupac Shakur near the Las Vegas Strip nearly three decades ago. He's been in jail since late 2023 and has pleaded not guilty. Prosecutors are expected to portray him as the top dog who ordered the hit on Tupac and provided the murder weapon.

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3: Betsy Ann Nagoski, who runs the Canary Records label.
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3: 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A bizarre tale of two infamous New Yorkers.
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